0: is the opener for Idyllic Prince Stakes Day. They're off and racing here on Sport FM. We're back right up.
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0: 11 minutes past 8 o'clock. 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Jack Crawshaw, Digby Beecham and Scott Embry. All thanks to Darling View Thoroughbreds, home of champion WA sire Playing God. Also Group 1 winner Royal Patronage, Dare to Dream with Darling View. The Agency, elevating real estate across Perth and surrounds. The Gate Bar and Bistro, Perth's best sports garden bar south of the river. And Divers Tavern, Broome's home of live sport and racing. Let's get into the opener of the day here on Prince Idyllic, or Idyllic Prince Stakes Day there at Belmont Park today. 8 races, so we get underway at 4 minutes past 12 o'clock. Let's start with the 1,000 metre event, which is the Tap Touch West Speed Platinum Handicap. And let's have a look at the markets. 1 King's Honour, 16s into 12s. The 2 Sesh at $8.50 out to $10. The 3 Sunset Session is $3.70 into $3.50. The 4 On Plein Air is at $20. The 5 Show on the Road at $23. The favourite in the opener is the 6, Sosi God, $2.25. The 7, Spanish Armada at $4.80. 7's into $4.80 there, Spanish Armada. And the 8, Frappuccino, is 41's into 23. So a little bit of specking at a price there for Frappuccino. Scotty, let's start with you on the opener at Belmont Park today.
10: All right, Jack. Only 8 horses to go around. I can't see Frappuccino winning first up at 1,000. I think they'll be too sharp for him. I don't think that King's Honour is racing at his best just yet. He had over almost 2 years away from the races, so he's still building in fitness, building in form. On Plein Air's first up run at 12 was handy, but it was also in a pretty low rating race behind Belle Journey. Can't see that being a Saturday form line. Show on the Road is a mile maiden winner, so again, a little bit like Frappuccino, think that they'll be a bit too sharp for him. And that leaves me with basically only four more runners. So cut through that field pretty quickly, in my opinion. Sesh is going really well. Can he settle near enough to last and sprint past these? I'd say he'd have to be nearly on his mark, but he is racing really well. So then down to the trio, Spanish Armada. The push for him in the market is clearly because he's the only speed horse in this event. They're not really riding King's Honor for out-and-out speed at the moment, so you'd think that Spanish Armada leads and should be there for a long way. So 7 into 480 can justify that. Sunset Session's the way I'm going to go. He's racing well. He's no world beater. He's only the winner of one from nine. He's just a maiden winner, but the money that came for him last start was incredible. Prior to that, thought he was really good. Could have beaten Flash Dancer, who's in good form. Prior to that, beat home Modern Girl, and she'd won again since. Five starts ago was beaten by Tidwell. He's now a Saturday winner. Four starts ago, beaten by Deepest Desire, now a Class 1 winner. So I think there's enough in to justify Sunset Session, but then anybody that's tipping into So See God, I can fully appreciate. She looks like, and I'm very confident she will be the best horse to come out of this race. It's just whether she's a 1,000 meter horse or not. I'm sort of on my always been quite big on my 1,000 meter horses win 1,000 meter races, and I think Sunset Session's a more natural short course sprinter than what So See God is. 3, 6, 2, 7 after all of that, I think Sunset Session can get the job done, but I'm certainly no push on a horse that doesn't have the greatest winning strike rate.
0: Diggers, what do you reckon?
6: Oh, I think Scotty summed it up very well. Look, the one thing with So See God, and Scott would know from our time for working together over a little period of time now, is that I'm a bit of a fan of this mare. I think she's quite talented. The recent trial was fresh. Now, is she going to be better suited over further? Well, her records suggest so, but she hasn't got any convictions over the 1,000 metres yet. So I don't think we can condemn her, but I'm certainly of the view, like Scott and many others, that 12, 14, 16, who knows, might well be her best trip as she matures. She's not a big burly mare. She's quite slight and angular. So the recent trial suggests that she'd come back in excellent order. She'll settle rearward. Small field suits. I just think she's got some upside. She's a fresh horse on the scene, and clearly the booking of William Pike catches the attention. So I'll go that way. Six on top from 3, Sunset Session. I know he was beaten the other day behind Nikki Motor, and we'll talk about her in a second, but he was perhaps on the wrong part of the track that day. Still ran well. Still got to the line okay. He's going particularly well. 1,000 metres, no issue. One King's Honour I do have in for third. Shades On. I thought the first up run was okay. Second up, fair as well. But the best version of King's Honour is competitive in a race of this nature and gets the cups and Holly Noddle back in form, and Mitchell Pateman's yard is flying. And 7, Spanish Armada, your likely leader. 6, 3, 1 and 7 in the opener.
0: Okay, there's Digger's numbers, and Scotty's 3, 6, 2 and 7 for the first of the day at Belmont Park. Let's move on to the second over the 1,000 metres, 12:43 p.m. And let's have a look at the market. The 1, Nikki Motor, is the favourite, 480 into 270. The 2, Canny Kev, is at $10. The 3, Excess Baggage, at $4.60. The 4, Pingers, out to $17. The 5, Under Influence, at $19. The 6, Eternal Wine, at $3.70. The 7, Go Go Grommet, at $41. And the 8, Dawn Dancer, $8.50 into $6.50. And Diggers, didn't Ryan Hill give Dawn Dancer a fair old push on Thursday morning on the industry podcast?
6: Yeah, he certainly did. And then Jimmy Taylor come on and said, well, we'll take hold of Dawn Dancer turning for home and put that to the bed. to the one side. But I'll be interested to get Scott's thoughts here. I actually like this race. I think it's considerably deeper than what the market reflects. And perhaps, respectfully, if you were to remove Go Go Grommet, I wouldn't be surprised if any others won this race, Scott. I think it's wide open.
10: Yeah, and I agree with that. And, I mean, there's one there that is sort of still catching the attention, and that's Pingers, because she went to a whole new level when last in work, showed great versatility, and actually has a kill over Excess Baggage, and meets Excess Baggage 1 kilo better, having beaten her. One's 460, 117. So I think there's even going to be some lovers of Pingers out there today at Belmont Park. But I'm agreeing with you, it's a very deep, very good race. I think Nikki Motor's too short now at 270. I think this race runs a fair bit deeper than last time out. Granted, she bolted in, 3D the trip, the entire, but she was almost right place, right time. That was the lane that you wanted to be in, sort of 3-4 horses off the fence at that program. And there is no doubting that she loves those heavy tracks. Mm. She's now bolted in twice on bog surfaces. Doesn't get that today. It's a much more even playing field on a good four.
6: Yeah, certainly is. But look, she trialled up particularly well. That was on a soft six, and it might have even been a little bit worse that day. She absolutely donkey-licked her opposition. Yes, it was only a trial, but she went to the races and was very, very good. So she carries the 58 kilos today, but she looks like she's now a fully furnished mare, and you have to respect the fact that she took care of her opposition quite effortlessly last start. Excess baggage is the way I'm going, though. This is a really talented mare. She's got excellent point-to-point speed. It was on display first up, no trial, when she was just nosed out by Bonnie Ladd. And then she went and nosed out Girls' Day Out last start. We saw that Girls' Day Out has since run particularly well. And, look, she has to carry the 58.5. So she does rise 4.5 kilos. But, again, she's a mare who is in excellent order. The small field suits. They will go along here, I think, at a decent enough clip in the likes of Dawn Dancer. You've got Nicky Motor. Even horses like a Canny Kev will take a spot. I just thought excess baggage off what we've seen this time in, and she's proving herself quite adept at this short course, that she can go there and run well and win. And there's been good market support for her. So I'll go that way. 3 from 1, Nicky Motor. There's no knock on this mare. She, as we said, has come back in excellent order. She's going to be all over the speed. And if she does indeed, what Jim Taylor says, take care of Dawn Dancer turning for home, well, then she's going to be the horse they need to run down. 8, Dawn Dancer. He's just fast. He's just a seriously fast horse. Now, he went there, won at Northern, backed up 2 days later and was able to win at Belmont. Now, that was a screaming leader's day, but it was still an outstanding training performance. And the recent trial on Monday was one of a horse who's in really good order and is just seriously quick. So he needs to be respected. And Eternal Wine has that form, obviously, behind Nicky Motor. My Aloha going well, gets Pike. That's a tick. We haven't mentioned Canny Kev, who went to a new level last time. He was a class one horse, wasn't he, Scott? And he went and raced really well in this company and better. So good race, 3, 1, 8, and 6.
10: I'm going to go 8 each way in Dawn Dancer. Just as Digby said, he's just very, very quick. And you could see that in the barrier troll at 400 metres. He was blisteringly quick, and I think from barrier number one he'll hold out Nicky Motor, and I think the connections of Nicky Motor, clearly listening to Jim Taylor there in the podcast, are going to be expecting that Dawn Dancer leads them anyway, so they might just leave him alone. And if Nicky Motor basically rides her race to try and beat him, then they're probably not going to go that quick. They're not going to cut it each other until the top of the home straight. So I think Dawn Dancer here can give plenty of cheek on the each way. 6.50 and even money in front for a long way. From 6 in Eternal Wine, you talk about the booking of Pike. I think personally it's more so that she's finally drawn a gate. You look at those last three, she's drawn 10 of 13, had to drag, 10 of 10 had to drag, 8 of 10 had to drag back. Today, Willie Pike can just bounce her out and have her a couple of pairs closer. I think that is the difference today, just drawing a better lid. Number 3, Excess Baggage. I agree with all the reasons given. And 1, Nicky Motor. I just think she's too short now at $2.70 onto a good 4 after winning first up in the right part of the track on her preferred racing surface. 8.6.3.1. Agree. Very good race.
0: Okay. 8.6.3.1 for Scott in race number 2 and 3.1.8.6 for Diggers in the 1,000-metre event of the day. Right, let's move on to the staying event, which is race number 3. It's over 2,200 metres at 19 minutes past 1 o'clock. It is the Paddy Ward 2026 WA Racing Hall of Fame inductee handicap. Let's move on very quickly to the market. The 1, B Bardot at 9.50. 16's into 9.50. The 2, With Discretion at $2.25. The 3, Chalima, $6, 8s into 6s. The 4, Romeo at $8. The 5, Sisu Spirit at $7.50. The 6, Sweet Surrender at $7. The 7, Admired at $91. And the 8, Warrily Lass at $9.50. Let's get out of that very quickly. To you, Scotty, for race 3, the staying event.
10: Hey, how are you going over there?
6: Wowie. Is this
0: thing still working or not? Let's hope it's not.
10: Was something.
6: Scott, you can open the batting here with this race. It's fair.
10: Yeah, it's not much of a race. I think With Discretion can bounce straight back, just being forgiving of the fact that he hit a horrible wet track the other day. He drew one. He got skittled at the sort of 600 or 800 metre marker. Yeah. Decision maker was all over the top of him, and Willie Pike had to check off heels, and it just got uglier and uglier, and nothing went right for him. The start prior was a good four. He got a three deep flow into the race, and he made them look silly. So I think he's the starting point here with Discretion. But what I would have loved for him was a little bit more tempo in the race. Warrilee Lass on paper looks like she's going to absolutely walk these, and so if you were wanting to have a bet into the race, I certainly wouldn't talk you out of Warrilee Lass either each way at $10, or even just places heavy at $2.50. She looks mapped to get an absolute picnic in this event. So I'm two on top with Discretion from 8 Warrilee Lass, who looks to get all those map favours. 3 Kalima, only been to the staying trip once, and it was a really good effort behind with Discretion, has however missed a

0: other speed in this race other than Warrilee Lass, and I just wonder whether William will come across and perhaps park to the outside of Warrilee Lass. But either way, I think With Discretion is the way to go. From six, Sweet Surrender, no luck last start, was pretty good, very plucky, I thought, this mare. Now, she's no rock star by any means, but it was a really good effort. I've got five in Sisu Spirit. Now, out to this trip for the first time with Brandon Fiore, but that recent run was good. Got to the line and was through the line particularly strong. Does no work from barrier one, out of a Zabil mare. So you'd like to think perhaps the distance range isn't going to be an issue. And I've got three in Kalima for the reasons outlined by Scott. Does rise in weight, a month between runs, somewhat of a nag. Not a race I'll be betting into. 2, 6, 5, and 3.
1: Diggers numbers there, 2, 6, 5, 3, and Scott, 2, 8, 3, 4. Plucky was a very interesting choice of word there, Diggers, considering recent efforts.
2: That sounds rich from you.
1: Yeah, well, I was just going to say, it was very risky for him to attempt Plucky, that's for sure. But anyway, let's move on. race number four, Robert Holmes at Court, 2026 WA Racing Hall of Fame inductee. 1,600 metres at 4 minutes to 2 o'clock, scheduled start time. Let's have a look at the market with the one, our mate Archie, at $18. Cinquestella is the short favourite at $1.80. The three, Heaven Specified, $3.90 into $3.70. The four, Belgerny, 31s into 26s. The five, Sepido Express at $11. The six, Triple the Chant at $16. The seven, Cosmic Waltz at $21. The eight, Vexatious Rose at $8.50. 13s into $8.50, so good to go there for the eight. The nine, Canny Jack at $101. And the 10, Rebel Nardo at $61. Diggers, 1,600 metres, race four.
0: Yeah, it looks a race which is going to be right up the alley of the two here, Cinquestella. She's been outstanding at her past two runs. Genuine excuses, fresh, went back to the trials, then made a mess of them down there at Bunbury when she got a beautiful passage throughout. And then the other day, it was a dominant display in the heavy ground. Absolutely bolted in. And from barrier four today, she'll do no work and looks like she will take care of her opposition here. It must be said, there is some talent amongst them, but I think this mare, Scotty, is going to be winning considerably better races than this as she matures.
2: Agree, and a little bit, well, I actually thought that she might be shorter. I sort of thought that she might be around the 160 marker off what she produced the other day. She was wrong place, wrong time, wrong part of the track, and she still won by 3.5 and was searching for the line. She gets out to a mile here today. I'm assuming Willie Pike will ride her very patiently and quite simply. If she reproduces the same bit of change-up speed that she's been able to show at 1,100 at Bunbury and then 1,400 at Belmont, she's going to be awfully hard to beat. So Cinquestella, I think she gets the job done here and gets the job done impressively. Three, the other four-year-old in Heaven Specified, he's going really well. He can park up close handy today. He might even toy with the idea of leading to try and ride his or run his race to beat her. That's the way I'd be sort of looking into it. There's no obvious speed on paper in this lineup. Number six in Triple the Chant. They scratched her from a winnable race during the week to save for this, but she's got that really negative racing pattern, and so I struggle to see how she concedes a head start to Cinquestella and runs her down. And seven in Cosmic Waltz, I sort of convinced myself that if nobody else wanted to go to the top, that Sean McGrady, a naturally quite aggressive rider, could work his way to the top on Cosmic Waltz, who did it very tough the other day at Penny. 2, 3, 6, 7, but I think Cinquestella wins.
0: Yep, I agree. No bravery awards here. Cinquestella, $1.80, but I think she wins. She's very, very talented. And the manner in which she has been able to win that 1,100 metres, then get out to 1,400 metres on a heavy track and lap it up, you'd think the mile today, no issue whatsoever. Two on top from eight, Vexatious Rose. She stepped into this company last start behind Belgerny and made good ground. It was a decent effort. She's taking some good strides in her career. Softer draw today helps. I think she's a mare that's got her level of ability as well. Six, Triple the Chance, proven in and around this company, and three, Heaven Specified. But two should be winning here, 2, 8, 6, and 3, Jack.
1: 2, 8, 6, 3 for Diggers and 2, 3, 6, 7 for Scott in race number four, the 1,600 metre event at Belmont today. Okay, we're halfway through the card, and we are, of course, working towards the Idyllic Prince Stakes, which is the feature today there at Belmont Park. And now, don't forget, if you missed the industry

0: 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So you can go back and catch that in their off and racing feed wherever you download your podcasts from. We're going to clear a break. When we come back on the other side of it, we'll get into the second half of the program this morning. It's all thanks to station sponsors Darling View Thoroughbreds, home of champion WA sire Playing God and Group 1 winner Royal Patronage. 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
0: 27 minutes to 9 o'clock. Great to have your company on there off and racing this morning. Jack Crawshaw, Digby Beecham and also Scotty Embry. And we're working our way through the 8 races at Belmont Park today. Let's get into race number 4. We've done 4. Let's get into race 5, I should say. Second half of the program this morning. There is a couple of scratchings, as we spoke about a little bit earlier in this race. So the 1, Spinarella, comes out. The 3, Marcos, comes out as well. The 2, Properata, is at $6, so 9s into 6s. The 4, Burning Bridges, is at $11. The 5, Rogue Ruler, at $9. The 6, Magnificent Prince, at 21s. The 7, Run Yogi Run, at $31. Now, what are we going with the 8 here, Scotty? Give us some mythical Demerge, thank you. Mythical Demerge at $41. The 9, Manhattan Squeeze at $6. The 10, Gaintree is the favourite, $2. $3.50 into $2 for Gaintree. And the 11, Chantatious at $9.50. So we're over the 1,200. It's for the three-year-olds at 2:34 p.m. It's the Carbine Club of WA Race Day Plate. Scott, $2. Gaintree, what are your thoughts?
7: Yeah, hard to beat, no doubt. And obviously a couple of scratchings even thin this lineup out. Spinnerella and Marcos were both legitimate winning chances. So it does thin out this event now and opens up really nicely for her. I think for plenty of people, she would have been nearly the on-top selection when she was scratched a fortnight ago with a hoof abscess. So she's now had to go back to the trials for a second time, which was on Monday. They ran a really good time. They cleared out that pair from third by a long, long way. And I expect her to go very well. On debut, she caught the eye behind Aurum Bell, who at that stage was the two-year-old star of the show, and also Snow Monkey, another one of Simon Miller's, who I think's got well and truly above average ability. So fully respecting her, I've got her in there for second, but I thought there was some value to be had with Rogue Ruler. Now, we're not getting double figures anymore with the withdrawals of two different horses and some deductions flowing through, but I thought the most recent trial of Rogue Ruler was quite good behind Buckshot Bandit. They go with a set of blinkers for the first time here. It went around in a crystal slipper on debut, did it a bit tough, and still fought on to be beaten only three lengths by Beatty. He's gone on to run second in a Karakata, win a WA size produce, won a Perth Stakes along the way as well. Maps up nicely here from barrier number three. So I'm just going to, as a little bit of a point of difference, have a look at Rogue Ruler here, number five. From 10, the obvious in Gaintree. Two Properata, who was good, loomed the winner last start, and maybe just spun the wheels a little bit on the soft seven late, comes into barrier five after the scratchings, and then down to 9 through the same race in Manhattan Squeeze. 5, 10, 2, and 9.
8: 10 here for me, Gaintree. I've been waiting to see this filly back at the races. As Scott said, she made a very, very impressive debut, and that was behind Aurum Bell. So, look, we talk about Aurum Bell and Beatty. They're the two, you know, best. You know, I know there's obviously you've got the Karakata Plate winner as well, but there's two of the three better two-year-olds that we saw last season, and she was getting to the line really well at that stage of her career. She was big, gangly, and not exactly sure what she was doing, but since then she's matured. She's still got some maturing to do, and I think she's going to be better over distances, perhaps further than this, but she covers the ground nicely. That recent trial on the Monday was very, very good. Now, Simon Miller doesn't normally trial them on a Monday and then race them on a Saturday. The difference here today is that this filly was engaged to go a fortnight earlier, and she had that foot. So she's ready to rock and roll. She gets a gate, she gets Pike. I think she's hard to beat. 10 from 9, Manhattan Squeeze, going particularly well. Does no work from the draw. 5, Rogue Ruler, for the reasons that Scott mentioned. And 2, Properata, who continues to race well. 10, 9, 5 and 2.
0: Okay, there's Diggers with the 10 on top. Gaintree, the $2 favourite. And Scott going each way. The 5, Rogue Ruler. 5, 10, 2, 9, Scott. 10, 9, 5, 2, Diggers in race number 5. Let's move on to the 6th of the day, which is the Blackheart Bart 2026 WA Racing Hall of Fame Inductee Handicap, over the 1,200 metres, 10 past 3 start. The 1, Ice Pick Nick, is at $21. The 2, Speed Dream, at $41. The 3, Lord Shiva, $390 into $330 now for Lord Shiva. The 4, Sunny Honey, at $10. The 5, Asif is the favourite, $290 into $275. The 6, King Adviso, at $850 into $550. The 7, Hey Pino, is at $7. The 8, Girls Stay Out, came out. And 9, Brave Spirit, is $18s into $15s. So just the 8 to go around here, Scotty, in race number 6.
7: And it looks a really good opportunity for Lord Shiva to go back-to-back. Now, there were plenty of people last week, maybe somewhat surprisingly in hindsight, questioning whether he was going to get 1,200. But in the end, he'd only been to the distance once in his life, and that's where he broke his maiden. So he's now gone to 1,200 twice. He's led twice. And he's won soft twice. 7 days later, yes, he finds a race with a bit more depth and a bit more quality to it, but at the same time, he lumped 60 kilos last week. He's only got 56 here today. The interesting part, though, is he's drawn 1, King Adviso's drawn 2. Who leads who, Digby Beecham?
8: Very, very good question. I would think Lord Shiva, provided he jumps like he did 7 days ago, leads.
7: If that's the case, and that's what I'm hoping is the case, then King Advisor, potentially Clint Johnston Porter, is able to just settle him down a little bit so that they don't attack each other, and he, say, sits, you know, three quarters of a length behind Lord Shiva. I'm not convinced in how he's going just at the moment in King Advisor, since we sort of saw him run that high-speed race at Ascot behind Horcrux in early March. We've seen him have three runs since, and they probably haven't quite been to the same level. So in that case, I don't really have a hell of a lot of fear about King Advisor running me down on Lord Shiva. And as if was good without being great behind Hey Pino. He had Hey Pino's back in running. He loomed the winner, didn't quite go on with it. And an interesting little element too, an observation. If you go back and watch that replay, watch Willie Pike's body language about two strides after the post. He sort of goes back into riding him again. It's almost like if you're reading in between the lines, he thought as if turned it up and didn't want to find the post. And so he sort of just gave him a little bit of a rouse up after the winning post to make sure that he still kept his mind on the job. It was just something I noticed watching replays again the other day. Three on top for me, Lord Shiva, from five in as if, seven Hey Pino and six King Advisor, 3, 5, 7 and 6. But I think Lord Shiva can go three from three at 1200 and lead and win again.
8: Yeah, he's going really well, as is the yard, and it's great to see Holly Noddle back in some form as well. Like, I'm forgiving of Asif. I thought he was pretty good. It was a fast-run race, and Hey Pino landed that pair closer than him. And yes, he did have Hey Pino's back, but on a heavy nine, fresh, I think there's, you know, reasons why he was unable to pick up Hey Pino, who's rock-hard fit, and to be fair, racing particularly well. Draws beautifully today, settles closer, benefit of that run under his belt, drops 2.5 kilos. I think Asif can turn the tables and win here today. So five on top from three, Lord Shiva, going along particularly well. Didn't burn the turf last week, but went along at a good enough tempo, and I thought he could lead here today and give some cheek. That ability to stretch the field out last week in the manner that he did from, say, the 300 to the 150 was quite telling. I love the good positive ride in the straight by Holly. Seven, Hey Pino, different map today, going well. And six, King Advisor, forgiving of that first up run when he was in the market. Started 5.50 on that occasion, and also respect the fact that this yard is going particularly well as well, the Chris and Michael Gangemi stable. 5, 3, 7 and 6 in race six, Jack.
0: Okay, that's Diggers numbers there, and 3, 5, 7, 6 for Scott, who's got Lord Shiva on top. That was race placement, wasn't it, for Mitchell Pateman last fortnight, Scotty? Just went back and chose the last of the day, I think it was, a couple of weeks ago, and that ended up being a very smart and wise decision.
7: Yeah, going well, his stable, as Digby said. He's producing winners left, right and centre. He's got to a very big operation very quickly in his young training career, and he's handling it very impressively.
0: Yeah, Holly Watson spoke to that, didn't she, Diggers, on Thursday
8: as
0: well?
8: Yeah, she did. Yep, she might be biased, yes. By her own admission, but she said he's, you know, one thing that Mitchell's doing now is being very patient with his training and basically not trying to put horses in races which they're not suited for at that stage of their careers. So, look, you know, you always get better, don't you? You know, as you get older, you mature, you make smarter decisions, or you'd like to think so, and Mitchell at the moment is doing a really good job with his yard.
0: Yeah. Let's move on to the feature of the day, which is the 1,300-metre Idyllic Prince Stakes, the listed three-year-old event. It's over, as I mentioned, the 1300 at 3:49 p.m. Let's have a look at the market. The one, Man Crush, is at $21. The two, Snow Dome, fives into $4.20. The three is Ginger Baker at $21. The four, Fluoro Nero, fours out to $6.50. The five, Rockinori, at $51. The six, Final Sirens, at $17. The seven, Without Reg, at $34. The eight, Boots Like Bruce, at $91. And the nine, King of Light, opened at $1.65 and now is into $1.60. The return of King of Light, Diggers, today at the races.
8: Yeah, it's the highlight for sure, Jack, and it's great to have him back. And without wanting to sound like a smart ass and having egg on my face, I think there's only one thing that can beat him today, and that's bad luck. This is a really, really talented animal. The first trial back this time in, he didn't get a lot of galloping room at a key stage, and then he went back to the trials and he trialled up really, really well. He's got a beautiful gate to operate today, William Pike. As we said, this is a horse who is uber talented, and there's only one blot in his copybook, and that's the northerly when perhaps he was at the end, not perhaps, he was at the end of a good campaign. You know, the Start Priory, he was very, very good in a guineas. He's a very talented animal, and Dan Morton gave him a strong push. Dan's not one to flap his gums. It was as bullish as you could get from Dan, and basically said, I think I've got him right for this first up assignment. And with that in mind, Scott, as he said, Dan, on Thursday, if they do have ambitions to take this horse over to the East Coast, he needs to be taking care of this opposition today and taking care of them emphatically.
7: Oh, plain and simple. If he didn't win this race, you wouldn't be taking him because, as I mentioned in our preamble, these are winter horses. Fluoro Neuro, he's won an HG Bolton, a listed handicap. Snowdome hasn't won a race in over a year. He's been solid in defeat at the hands of Fluoro Neuro and Immortal Bliss. But these are nowhere near the calibre and the quality of animal that he's going to encounter if he does head over to the eastern states. So he has to win this and win this very well. I've got a betting question for you, Digby. What price do you think King of Light jumps at 1:49 p.m.?
8: 1:40, something like that. I think he'll be... Sorry, go on.
7: Yeah, I think he's going to get short. Like, I think he's going to start somewhere around the 1:36, 1:38 marker. I think that there's going to be some of the bigger betting operations that use their algorithms. I think they're going to be all over King of Light, even at the shorts.
8: Yeah, I agree. And he'll be rolling through just about every multi in Australia today. And you can understand why. Now, that doesn't guarantee success. There's been plenty of twos on pops who have got rolled, and there'll be plenty of them today. But as I said, this is a horse who has serious lengths on his opposition today, talent-wise, and I expect that he'll go there today. And hopefully, and I think a lot of people in neutrals, I've got no connection with King of Light, Dan or William, but I want to see him go there today, and I want to see him win well and make that trip east, because he gets to fly the WA flag in a very, very prestigious Golden Eagle worth $10 million. So I think he does. 9 on top, 2 Snowdome, proven at weight for age, going really well, the old boy. Neville Parnham's given some great insight as to why. He'll do no work from that gate. He'll be all over the speed. He's going well. The two runs since the Bovine, and in fact, the Bovine run was good as well. Second in a Bolton, second in a Newmarket behind Fluoro Neuro and Immortal Bliss. Now, Fluoro Neuro clearly better suited here at the weight terms under the weight for age conditions. Again, he's a talented animal, perhaps better fresh, but he's going along okay. And I thought Final Siren, your likely leader, or certainly will roll forward, wasn't the worst way to go for a first four. But it's all about King of Light here, 9, 2, 4, and 6.
7: So my point, and more so about King of Light, obviously, if you're thinking about having a multi then running him through, I'd be doing it sooner rather than later. I think 1:60 will disappear. But on the other side of the coin, if there's anybody out there that's entertaining having a bet in this race that's to beat King of Light, then I simply wouldn't do it until the very, very last moments of betting, because I think everything will balloon out because there'll be so much weight of support for him. 9, 2, 4, 3. Expect King of Light to go there today and win. From Snowdome, Fluoro Neuro, and Ginger Baker always runs a very cheeky race on the fresher side. He actually came into this race last year off a similar 7.5, 8-week gap, and he ran third. 9, 2, 4, and 3.
0: Scott's 9, 2, 4, 3. Diggers 9, 2, 4, 6. Everyone aboard King of Light in the feature today. Let's move on to the last now, which is the William Pike 2026 WA Racing Hall of Fame inductee handicap, and let's say 1300 metre race to finish the day at 4:31 p.m. Let's look at the market. There's 12 to go around today. The 1 Common Touch, 3:20 out to 4:60. The 2 Search and Times, 5:50 into $5. The 3 Deal Her In at $13. The 4 Ain't So Bad at $20. The 5 Allentown is at $9. The favourite is the 6 Refemme No Angel, $3.90 into $3. The 7 Roaming America at $21. The 8 It's a Beast at $51. The 9 Polyanova at $21. The 10 Clean 'Em Up at $13. 16's into $13. The 11 Californication at $41, and the 12 Cosmic Treat at $21. Diggers, it's appropriately named the William Pike 8th race of the day. What are your thoughts on the final event?
8: Yeah, I thought it was an interesting race. We spoke about race two being a good competitive affair, and I suspect this is the same. For mine, Scott, and I'll be interested to get your thoughts here, Common Touch needs to do it at 1,300 metres under 59.5, is likely to have to cop some pressure again. Allentown looks like he'll be your likely leader. Now, he has to also do it beyond 1,200 metres. Refemno Angel, I'm just not sure he's perhaps as good as what we initially thought. He gets every chance today, don't get me wrong. I just thought it was a race where the market might be a little bit skewed, but I'd be interested to get your thoughts.
7: It's an interesting little speed map early in my eyes. You've got It's a Beast drawn 4, speedy type. Roaming America drawn 9, speedy type. Ain't So Bad, they put the shades on last start. She went forward. She won that race nicely from the breeze. She's drawn 10. Then you've got Allentown in 11, and you've got Common Touch in 12. So yeah, you've got a lot of top-end speed drawn across the entirety of this lineup. You've even got Cosmic Treat down there drawn in barrier 2 with only 52.5. She'll be poking up. Polivanova's drawn 3. She'll be poking up, holding a spot. There's lots of different speed elements in this race. I think it's a really tricky type of race, and one that runs a lot deeper than Refemno Angel. Funnily enough, when they order the races in the racing department, this is the last of the day. You've got to, it's named after Pikey. He's got 8 rides today. He's on 7 of the 8 favourites. His longest price all day is Eternal Wine at $3.80. He's got a monstrous book. But I thought that Refemno Angel was potentially the most vulnerable of his favourites.
8: Yeah, he can absolutely win this race, but I thought he had every conceivable 2 starts ago and then wasn't disgraced behind Cinque Stella. We've been speaking up her prospects, haven't we, earlier? But low draw, Pike in the last. We know how this story ends. But I thought the first up effort of Search and Times is one that we need to talk about here. Now, Summer Dixon does a really good job with her horses, often goes to the races fresh, but Search and Times had a bit of a torrid run and then was also on a track which had a little bit of give in it. And because of that, Search and Times basically compounded. It was a performance which was below the best, and certainly the market expected Search and Times to run a lot better than that. So now she's had a freshen. She gets to park behind that speed. She gets on top of the ground, or certainly by this stage of the day, hopefully the rain hasn't come and this is close to a, you know, still a good four surface, because that's when you get the best version of Search and Times. You're getting an each-way price to find out. And I just thought, with the benefit of that run under her belt and a more favourable map, you would think today, that Search and Times wasn't the worst way to go. So I've gone 2 on top from 3, Dealer In. Again, should be in an ideal spot, ready to pounce. 6, Refemno Angel, just because he'll do no work. And I've got actually Ain't So Bad in here. I thought maybe Braden Garth would be quite positive early with that speed to his outside, Allentown and Common Touch, and saying that he has got some speed references to his inside. But this is a mare that on her day is quite capable, and certainly the 1,300-1,400 metre distance range is well and truly in her wheelhouse, and she is a big price. Good little race, 2, 3, 6, and 4.
7: 2 for me as well. I thought Search and Times here, who's going to hover or is hovering around that 5, 5.50 marker, is a nice each-way play in the last. I think that she's got a bit more upside than a number of these, and you have to be forgiving of what she endured 7 weeks ago. It was just an ugly, ugly setup for her from start to finish. Nothing went right for Austin Gilardi that day. Holly Noddle's ridden her twice. She's bolted in on each occasion. She's got a 50% winning strike rate, which is great for a graduation. You don't actually get that opportunity very often. They normally clear out of that grade quicker than what they can stay in it. So I think 5.50 is a great each-way bet in the last. Number 2, Search and Times. 1, Common Touch. I actually think the step to 1,300 is in his favour. Even 14, even a mile. I think he's one of those high cruising speed, typical machinos that the further you go, the stronger he'll get, and you just get horses uncomfortable and chasing. 5, Allentown, who was every bit as good, even a little bit better than him last week. Interesting to note, too, that he's nommed next Wednesday, and they've already named a rider, so potentially we'll see Allentown spin around again next Wednesday. And 6 in Refem No Angel, Willie Pike, drawn 1. He'll allow the speed battle to play out in front of him and then pick his path through late. 2, 1, 5, and 6 each way for me. Search and Times as well.
0: Okay, 2, 1, 5, 6 for Scott, and Diggers is 2, 3, 6, and 4 in the last of the day there at Belmont. Okay, so there's the 8 race preview. Let's get some better suggestions from both of you for the today's card. Diggers, where are you suggesting?
8: Early, I think Sosie God can resume a winner. So I'll go race 1, number 6. And I'm quite keen also about Excess Baggage. I think this is a very talented mare, and I don't mind the setup today. So race 2, number 3 is the second of my suggestions. Race 1, number 6, race 2, number 3.
0: Okay, Scott?
7: I'm just going to do what we often refer to as the mug multi. It's just the two obvious winners for me. Race 4, number 2, Cinque Stella. All up race 7, number 9, King of Light. They're both odds on. They're both pike. But you double them together and you're getting very close to $3. So I'm just going to play a very straightforward front foot defence today.
0: Okay. 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We've got a couple of minutes, so we might just whip around the grounds if we can. Newman today, of course, it is the Shire of East Pilbara Cup Day there today at Newman. Always a big day for the locals there, Diggers. There's nine to go around in the Pilbara, the Newman Cup, I should say.
8: Yeah, and you're getting horses that have obviously raced well up in the northwest for the season, and they're on their way back. So some of them perhaps are heading towards flat tyres. Mm. I'll say that respectfully because they've done a mountain of work, but it's not a bad cup. Let's deal. Was very, very good last start, that we know. I just thought earlier in the day, and I'm interested to get Scott's thoughts here, I thought Rulesque, last start winner at Broome, when basically just drew the perfect gate and was able to salute. I thought Rulesque could win again today, race 3, number 6.
7: So did I. There were two I liked at Newman today. Race 3, number 6, Rulesque, and then in the next race 4, number 2, Koondal. So a pair of last start winners from Broome, who I think are going really well and can win again.
0: Okay, that's up there at Newman today. There's also racing at Kununurra too. I think you're heading up there, Scott, for the Cup in a couple of weeks. Well, next week, is it? Yeah, next week. Yep.
7: Thursday I'll jump on the industry podcast and then scurry off to the airport and head up to Kununurra for 4 or 5 days just to, you know, after a week in Exmouth, what I need is a little bit more sun.
8: And water.
0: And water.
7: I'm not sure if they sell water at Kununurra, but race 3, number 1 is my sole play for Kununurra today. Magna Burma. I think we're getting a good price. I marked that horse quite clear-cut favourite, and he is $4 in, but he's still holding up at $3.40.
0: Okay, so a couple of around the grounds there, Newman and also Kununurra today, and then obviously the big night tonight as well, Scott, which is the 25-26 Thoroughbred Racing Awards and WA Racing Hall of Fame tonight. You'll be front and centre.
7: Certainly will be, yep. Up the top, hosting with Brittany Taylor tonight. It should be a wonderful night. It always is. And the highlights are the four inductees into the Hall of Fame. Blackheart Bart, a prolific winner, an incredible racehorse. We'll induct him from the horse side. Willie Pike from the jockey's ranks. That'll be the last part of the evening. It's Pike in the last, if you like the little bit of irony there. And earlier in the night, we'll also induct Paddy Ward and Robert Holmes of Court. So four inductees into the WA Racing Hall of Fame, and all had glittered careers regardless of what their, whether they were human or equine, and whether they were trainer or jockey or athlete, we'll put it, with Blackheart Bart. He was, going back through his record, Blackheart Bart, he was just something else. It was incredible what he was able to achieve from start to finish. Went around in listed races as a maiden, ran placing after placing. He was in the WATC Derby at 2400. Then he resumed at 1,000 and won his maiden. He went straight from a maiden into an Asian Bow. He's gone from a maiden to a Group 3. When was the last time you've seen that? Yeah. And then, of course, when he went over to the Eastern States, he put together a series of wonderful results over there, winning 6 Group 1s. He won 2 Underwoods, a Goodwood, a Memsey, a CFR, a Futurity. And it probably just goes a little bit unrecognised too. He actually ran 8 Group 1 seconds, Blackheart Bart. So he had a wonderful CV that could have been even better.
0: Mm. Yep, no, and well deserved with a huge resume. Yep, a little bit later on. Horse of the Year, Diggers, got any thoughts on that? Western Empire, Watch Me Rock, Cosmic Crusader.
8: There's a bit of choice. Clearly, the decision has been made. I won't ask Scott for
0: the questions instead.
8: You can make a case for all three. You know, Cosmic Crusader did win a Group One. Western Empire, well, what more can he have done? And Watch Me Rock also. So, I'll sit on the fence. It's not one thing that I normally do, but I'll be very, very fascinated to see who comes out on top.
0: Okay, big night tonight, the 25-26 Thoroughbred Racing Awards and WA Racing Hall of Fame. Good luck, Scotty. Hope it goes well tonight. That's it for They're Off and Racing this morning. All thanks to station sponsors Darling View Thoroughbreds, home of champion WA sire Playing God and Group 1 winner Royal Patronage. Dare to dream with Darling View. Also the agency, elevating real estate across Perth and surrounds, the Gate Bar and Bistro, Perth's Best Sports Garden Bar south of the river, and Divers Tavern, Broome's home of live sport and racing. We'll catch you on Racing WA TV as well, Scotty, today with racing.com as well.
7: Yeah, there'll be lots of WA coverage, all three meetings on Racing WA TV, so it's almost wall-to-wall racing. I'll do the form from Belmont Park, and then Michael Heaton will do the heavy lifting at both Newman and Kununurra, and poor little Lockie will finally earn his keep, and he'll host all three meetings at once.
0: Very good. Thank you very much, Scotty. Thank you, Diggers. We'll catch you during the week.
8: Pleasure. Yep.
0: There he goes, Digby Beecham. Stand by, because coming up is Before the Footy. Matty Grubelich, John Townsend, Steve Malaxis in the co-hosting chair this morning as well, and they'll be joined by Hawthorn assistant coach Adrian Hickmont is on the way very shortly too. So that's coming up, Before the Footy, here on Sport FM. Enjoy your weekend. If you're having a punt today on the races, gamble responsibly, and we look forward to your company for the industry podcast during the week, and then our live show again next Saturday morning at 8 a.m. They're off and racing here on Sport FM.
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18: 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Great to have your company today. Jeez, there's a lot to get into. So much happening in footy for good and for bad. We'll delve into it over the next 2 hours here on Perth Sports Leader. 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I'm Matt Grubelich. Well, the Sydney Swans saga continues on. We'll discuss all of the details and break it down for you as it continues to dominate the news. We'll chat the couple of games that we've already seen in the last two nights in the AFL world. Brisbane stamping their authority over the Pies at the MCG. Waffle round 20. How good is it going to be? Five teams into three. How are we going to figure it all out? Well, we'll find out later this evening. All of that and more to look forward to today. Adrian Hickmott, Hawthorn assistant coach, will join us in just a matter of moments as well. So looking forward to that. And don't forget, you can have your say this morning, 9418 7700 to ring, or you can text through to 0429 913 913. Let's get to it. Here on the panel today, as always, is award-winning journalist John Townsend and former captain of the West Coast Eagles, Sandover medal winner, Claremont team of the century most recently. Steve Malaxos joins us as well. Boys, good morning.
19: Thanks, Matt.
20: And thanks,
19: so,
20: Matt.
19: You know, we've had a Claremont Sandover medalist and a East Fremantle coach in that hot seat at the end of the table all year. And when you lose both of them, what do? Replace them with one who can wear both hats at once. So, well done. Congratulations on your elevation, Steve. What a great week, though, to come in. We've seen an AFL club blow up. Probably won't win another game for the rest of their, for the rest of the season, perhaps. We've seen a waffle coach go under with a fair bit of turmoil at his club. We're coming to the pointy end of the season. The sun's out. If you're involved in footy, this is probably the best week of the year.
20: Well, it is for you media types, isn't it? yeah, what a mess, eh? The Sydney situation is, and locally, yeah, I know Paul well, and was surprised actually. I know they haven't had a great year, West Perth, but I was still a bit surprised. But yeah, roll on finals. The first two games of the AFL round, I've watched both of them. They've been pretty sort of low-key events, haven't they? A lot of scoring, not a lot of defence. Some good attacking play, but the first two rounds have lacked a little bit of intensity so far.
19: The last 20 minutes of the Brisbane game last night told the story. They were 10 goals up. They had the game in their keeping. If they could have rested 9 players, they looked as though they would. Yeah. And then Collingwood kicked 5 in 5 minutes, and it's a dead rubber. So that's the issue with a dead rubber.
20: So what is it now? Although they've stretched out what Hawthorn need to beat West Coast, depends on how many goals West Coast, but it seems like about 100 points, is that right?
21: Around about that. I think it's anywhere between, the reports last night, immediately afterwards they said 90 points, but I think it's closer to 105.
20: Right. And
19: so given 20 goals, effectively. Good
20: given life. The events of the week, finishing third is massive, isn't it?
19: I'm intrigued. I mean, your long and great history in footy tells you. You've been through plenty of ups and downs within clubs. How is the one prediction we'll ask from you today? How is Sydney going to react to this, do you think? Will there be a galvanising of the players, or is the... Have they hit the iceberg and they're sinking rapidly?
20: I think they will be galvanised, actually. And I don't discount that they can still beat North Melbourne. They're missing, obviously, some top players. But they've still got some good players out there. Kerno, Grundy, Goulden. And I don't discount that they can win tomorrow. Players move on pretty quick to a certain extent. And the players playing tomorrow, they'll just be concentrating what they need to do today to get ready for the game. And you can imagine Mills looks like a pretty good captain. Don't know how the coaches will be affected and the vibe around it, but I think they will. And I think they'll be galvanised for the rest of the year. I think against the better teams, though, the lack of talent, because they've lost some of their top notches, will tell. But I don't discount that they can win tomorrow.
21: Can you see them winning a finals game without Heaney, Warner, Blakey and Jordan?
20: I don't think they'll be able to win the first one. I don't discount that, because they'll have the second final. I don't discount that they could cause an upset and win the second final, but I can't see them getting past prelim, but I don't discount that they could win a final.
21: As the ladder stands now, they'd have to play Geelong. Let's say it works out that
20: Sydney.
21: Way.
20: I wouldn't back it, but I don't discount it.
19: In the history of two horse races, the front runner has not won 100% of those races. So that tells you there is. The other thing, too, there's 5 blokes who are now going to get an opportunity in finals that they previously didn't have. Corey Warner might be one.
20: Yeah.
19: We see Sheldrick, who's been pretty good out of favour in the last few weeks, come back in.
20: Do you think those guys are thinking about what's happened? Absolutely
19: well, they're thinking,
20: not.
19: How good's this?
20: Yeah.
19: You know, should have done it earlier.
20: Yeah, they've got their opportunity.
21: Well, 5 players suspended for the remainder of the season, independent of the ongoing police investigation. We're going to discuss that.
19: Well, I tell you, the one thing I've taken out of this, what a bunch of geniuses at Geelong. They have just been involved in the biggest scandal in over a decade, and it's lasted a week. They have managed to orchestrate an even bigger scandal.
21: Have you seen a bigger scandal than this in football, Townie?
19: Well, there are drugs. Wayne Carey was pretty big when he got sprung with a teammate's wife. But that, the game moved on. North Melbourne moved on from that, even though they haven't won a game since then.
21: I don't know if there's been a bigger one. If the sexual assault claims are proven to be true, it could be the biggest in AFL history.
19: Look, there's a lot of supposition. Who knows how it's going to go? I would be surprised if there are serious sexual convictions come out of this. So that's that'll be handled in due course, and the detail hasn't come out. But the one thing that's, I think every player now knows, that if you're going to get involved with grog, drugs, and strippers the morning after a match, you've got to be very, very careful about it coming out. So that is the one lesson.
21: And I've said it all week. I don't know how there was not one functioning brain in that room to say, hey, boys, pull your head in, let's get out of here.
19: Well, you know why. They had a week off. They've got a... It was a dead rubber. The game was a dead rubber. Then they've got a week off. A number of players were going to be rested. They were not going to train. I can't speak for players, but you know that there's a threshold if you take drugs that they'll be out of your system within a few days. You can't be tested. You know, maybe that's what's happened.
21: All right. Well, that's just our opening segment here on Before the Footy this morning. We are going to clear an early break because up next, Adrian Hickmott from the Hawthorn Football Club is going to join the show. Assistant coach there, of course, his sons play for Subiaco, Liam and Will, and they'll be looking to get a win and hope to keep their finals hopes alive as well. So we'll talk all about that up next with Adrian.
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21: 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All right, let's take a look at the round ahead in the AFL. Some great games still to come. Final game of the home and away season will be played here in Perth tomorrow evening. 5:20 start time as West Coast take on the Hawks. We're going to be joined by Hawthorn assistant coach Adrian Hickmott here on the show.

0: Hawthorne assistant Adrian Hickmott joins the show. Hello, Adrian. Welcome to the program.
1: G'day, guys. How you going?
0: Really well. How are you? Have you already touched down in Perth?
1: Yes, sir. Yeah, got here last night. So, just got here, went to straight to had something to eat, to bed, and now just preparing for our game.
0: Well, I'm sure you watched the game last night. The Brisbane Lions, a 63-point win. So the fight for third spot, maybe a little tricky now. I think the equation is something around about 100 points. What are your thoughts on the final game leading into the finals?
1: Yeah, it was a good game last night. They played well. Look, we must win. That's our focus. Not to worry about the percentage or how much, I've heard that a little bit, but our job is to come here and win the game, and then whatever happens within that game or at the end of that game happens. So, yeah, we've got a good focus on, playing our way, playing our brand of football, leading into the finals.
0: Jack Gunston, he is going to play his 300th game this coming weekend, or tomorrow, I should say. And I have to marvel at what he's done all season long. And in the last couple of years in particular, he has rejuvenated himself, really. Could you give us a bit of insight into the player that he is, Jack Gunston, and why he is so important for the club?
1: Yeah, it's fantastic. In 300 games, we watched some vision, a tape last night or yesterday at training, and the progression started at Adelaide and then to Hawthorn, a little stint in Brisbane and back to Hawthorn. Just what he does in his preparation for the game, he's diligent in his skills, his goal kicking accuracy, and then the work he does with the young fellas. Cal Shadir has been mentioned, but young Schubert, Max Ramsden. Now, there's a lot of other young fellas there, and even, Marbior Chole and Mitch Lewis. The care he takes to help, educate and teach or just answer a question. I love the way he goes about it. And the passion, I think, behind the game. He just loves football, loves to play, and he loves family. So just that side of him is really impressive.
2: G'day, Adrian. John Townsend here. Congratulations on how you've gone this year. Tell us about your relationship with Sam Mitchell. You've been working with him for just about a decade, I reckon. What have you seen in his development as a coach this year that's most impressive?
1: Yeah. He came over to West Coast, played a year over there, as you know. And I was actually the bench coach at the time, and I remember him coming to the bench as a player, and we have computers on the bench, and he was the first to sit down with me, have a look at some vision. This is whilst he's playing, sweating and puffing, and so I could see the coach in him then, and his composure when he come and he was trying to work out things. And since then, the softness, including the strategy of teaching, educating players on the game itself is, impresses me a lot. And the care behind it, if, players can't get it straight away, he's got the care to understand that, we keep teaching this. If we have not learned, we have not taught it. So that sort of man keeps pursuing at getting the best out of his young men.
3: Adrian, Stephen Malaxis here, mate. Two things. Your sons play very well for Subiaco. You got a rare opportunity to watch them this afternoon. Are you going to go down and watch it?
1: G'day, Steve. Yeah, I am. Yeah. I look forward to it. I watch them a bit on the live stream, which is exciting. But, I can't wait to get out and watch them play.
3: Second thing, you premiership player at Carlton, long-time player there. Were you ever contacted about the Carlton coaching position for this year, and to what extent did it get to if you were contacted?
1: Steve, I've got to pick up on one thing. I missed out on the premiership. I went there in 96.
3: Well, I thought you should have played in it.
1: You teasing me. I didn't want to agree with it and have all these.
3: Sorry, it was 95. Apologies to everyone. Yeah.
1: No, I thought you were teasing me that I went there. I was playing for Geelong that day.
2: You played in the grand final.
3: Well, yeah, you played in the grand final. Yeah.
1: Played in the grand final, yes.
3: But you played really well for Carlton, mate.
1: Yeah. Good on you, Steve, you beauty. Yeah, I hadn't. I've got to I'm, you know, obviously maturing and getting wiser as a man. So, you know, I'm keen to, you know, pursue a role if it's there. And look, at the moment, I'm really invested.
3: So you were contacted?
1: No, okay. No. So yeah,
3: bit unlucky.
1: Yeah, I was invested. Well, he's done a great job, hasn't he? Fantastic job over the last 12 weeks. But I love being here. I love working with Mitch. He teaches me a lot. Yeah. So, yeah, and I'm excited for this group, you know, where they've got to go. They're still a young group.
2: You're doing the classic preparation or apprenticeship for a senior coach's role, Adrian. I know you started off as a country coach. I remember when you came over to Swans, I think about 15 years ago, to coach the Colts, and now you've been an assistant in more recent years. Have you got ambitions of actually going into a senior coaching job, either in the AFL or maybe in one of the state leagues or other programs around the place?
1: That was a long time ago, wasn't it? At Swan Districts and then over to West Coast from there. I have coached VFL, so yep. Bendy O'Bomber, way back in the day, and I really enjoyed it. I enjoy the coaching responsibilities, obviously at AFL, working with Mitch and looking at the inside, she's a flat-out job. You know, she's hard work. I see a few grey hairs coming on some coaches, and I'm thinking, oh, I see why now. I am interested. I've just got to find the right time, the right situation. I've got a family that I live, two boys here and my wife and daughter in Melbourne. So just I wouldn't want to move around too much. So I'm just sort of weighing up the options, enjoying the coaching at the moment, and we'll see what happens.
3: Adrian, to what extent will you, the club, reflect after this game, but also during the game and pre-game, pay attention, I guess, to playing at Optus? At the moment, you're probably favourites to return to play there against Fremantle in a fortnight, although you can jump, of course. Is that a factor in your preparation? And how much do you draw into the fact that at least you'll get a game at Optus and have a good look at things, and then 2 weeks later probably come back to play Fremantle in a final?
1: Yeah, most grounds we travel's important, isn't it? You know, to win games and be really competitive on travel games. So, yeah, there are opportunities there. I heard you say probably. So we're not, not 100% sure yet. I see that, but definitely after playing at a ground, Optus Oval or wherever it may be, you get a good feel for it as you review the game. Feel the ground and feel the atmosphere inside the ground. So, afterwards, but before that, the old saying, don't you guys? You know, we've just got to make sure and definitely got to make sure, we get over to tomorrow and win the game and put our processes in places to, be really competitive. You know, West Coast, they're a young side, but they're a good side. They've got a good midfield. Kelly, Yo and Reed are fantastic midfielder with Bailey Williams as their ruck, and they've got some good young forwards, Jake Waterman down forward, which is impressive.
0: Is there anything at this stage in the season leading into finals that you're looking to sharpen up? Is there an area specifically that you're looking at?
1: It's a good question in footy, isn't it? There's a thousand. You've looked at the stats, and there's a thousand stats. Look, we just want to hone in on the way we play. Good contested football. Making sure that we play together and work together. I think when we've done that as a team, we look in good stead. If we're not doing that overall as a team, then we struggle through games. So really hone in on the way we play, and the camaraderie, the love of the game, sort of thing, is really important, especially this time of year. The year goes, they're good years, good strong years that we play football. So 24 games. So just making sure that the love of the game and enjoyment is still there, but whilst we knuckle down and play tough football.
2: The AFL season guide describes you as the Hawthorn mindfulness coach. What does that role entail?
1: Partly. I've always loved the mind. I'm definitely not a psychologist. Ed Barlow is our psychologist, so I lean on him a lot, and we work together A bit of some meditation, deep breaths, calm the mind down, calm the body down. I think it's really important for young men to understand, or young women, it doesn't matter who it is, to understand that once you look into yourself and take time out for yourself, put the phone aside 10, 15, 20 minutes a day, turn it off, just have that peace of mind that you can understand yourself and learn how to control your breath and control yourself in pressure situations, if you like.
2: One of the elements where you need a bit of control is what's happened to Sydney this week. How much of his club do you respond to that and either talk to your players about it, or are you at a level of maturity where you don't even have to mention it and hopefully they get the message by themselves?
1: Yeah, it's a serious and disappointing situation. So, the police investigation is ongoing, as we know, and the...

0: Sicily, our captains, Jai Newcomb, no, they're really, they work close with Sam in the club. And we don't really have to. They understand the situations, and we want respect and making sure that we understand. We have the AFL that comes through and deliver sessions throughout the year as well. So it's always got to keep on top of these things, but we expect our players and the organisation to understand what's happening in the world.
1: Adrian, the club shifted out to Dingley, I think, brand new facilities. And when I played my magnificent 9 games for Hawthorne way back in 1985, we were still at Glenferrie Oval. Don't know if you've ever been there, but I'd say Dingley's a bit different. What is great about the new facility, Dingley, not compared to Glenferrie, but compared to VFL Park or Waverley?
0: It's beautiful. You know, the layout, the little things. You know, we've got a big indoor shed at the moment. We're at Waverley. I don't know if you remember, Steve, it was a small little area that we used to work in with the weights there. The pool, just the organisation layout. So working together, an open layout. So the communication with the players, you know, with the staff upstairs, with the footy department downstairs, really integrated. So the whole lot of that, you know, is exciting, and the two ovals are fantastic.
1: Adrian, the cynics would say you don't need all that, mate. You know, weight's a weight, and, you know, yeah. a footy's a footy, and there's goalposts. You know, how the hell is that going to impact on improving the team? For one thing, though, it does help you recruit players. I think players, when they're going to a club, like to see what facilities. But can you tell the listeners why you think having better facilities is important in helping the team get better?
0: Well, I think for one, bigger facilities, weight's a weight. I used to say that when I was coaching as well. But the bigger facilities allows larger groups to work together. So straight away I see guys out in the shed when it's, raining outside or cold outside, or when we're not even going outside. There's like 10, 15 young fellas inside the shed handling a football, playing games. And we've got a basketball court, a basketball net there that we play a bit of basketball with. And then you look to the left and there's all these windows. You can see them all doing weights together. 15 to 20 players all doing weights, challenging each other. And then I walk around to the pool and they're in the pool having 25 having recoveries in the pool. So I think the work together, the environment of connecting with each other whilst we go to work is really important. And they're learning off each other all the time. So I think that's, a large aspect of it.
2: Now, just tracking back to the Waffle briefly, and your two sons who are great through the midfield at Subiaco, what's the dad analysis of them? Because I think for a lot of us, our old mans are our harshest critics on the footy field. So what's your view on your two young fellas, Liam and Will?
0: Yeah, good on you. They're just goers. They work hard. One's he's got good pace and runs with the ball, and the other one's an inside midfielder. The dad analysis, love of the game is really important, and love doing what you're doing, whether it's work or football. So looking from the outside in, I like to see him enjoying their football, playing tough and good hard footy for the team, showing their teammates the love of the game. So, we're pretty... as a family, pretty big on that they're enjoying it. And then, they're playing team footy. It's pretty simple, isn't it?
3: Yeah. I hope you enjoy the 7-plus coverage and that you are not too harsh on the commentators as well, Adrian, particularly when they confuse the two Hickmock boys.
0: That happens a bit, but we have a little laugh and we love it. Don't worry about that.
2: Just tune in to Sport FM. You won't go wrong.
3: No.
0: Is that right?
3: I just want to go back to your Colts year at Swan Districts. 2011 it was, 15 years ago. It does seem like about yesterday. I'm just having a look at some of the blokes that you had in your side. Blaine Bocorst, who... had a pretty good career, won a Sandover medal. Corey Galt, Marcus Adams, and then another one, a bloke named Nathan Broad, who's won three flags and obviously retired only a week or so ago. When you look back, did you anticipate that Nathan Broad would have been the most credentialed of all the players you had in that year?
0: Not

0: of all the players I did with his work rate, oh, he's a hard worker. And a young kid, I used to, we rented a house just across the road. And he I'd look on the footy oval, he'd be out there either running in pre-season, we know, you know, it gets pretty hot here, or doing skills, and I'd go across with him and have a kick. His work rate, I thought he would go places, but, you know, three premierships and what he's done, geez, it's fantastic, isn't it, amongst that group of young men. And, and he's a good young man too.
1: Who was your standout player in that season?
0: Galt, remember Corey Galt?
1: Corey Galt, yeah, who's a great player.
0: So he was. Just stuck at it. Work rate, loved the team, and he's, you know, always a character within the team.
2: Jack Inovan out tomorrow. What's the latest on him? And then we'll get into that forward line, which is just going beautifully at the moment.
0: Yeah, just a slight back, nothing too much. Long flight. We thought we'd be better off not playing this week and getting some, I think they call it miles into legs. So running, and so he'll stay behind and do that. And young Dalton will come in. He's been, you know, missed a few weeks with the knee. He played a game last week at Box Hill and was really impressive. So he'll get a good chance to come in.
2: When the forward line is playing at 100%, what does that look like?
0: Yeah, it looks so. Yeah, it looks like they're working together really well. Along with, we all like team defence, so chase downs and tackles and putting pressure on the up. Now it sounds boring, but from that, you know, we get to do what we, you know, what we're, I was going to say born to do, but these young guys are so enthusiastic, exciting on the ground. You know, Conor McDonald and Moore, and when Jack Ginnivan's out there, and young Dalton now and Beattie come into the side, and they're showing a lot of, you know, excitement and the pressure side of the game is impressive from those two as well.
2: Is it true that the club has prepared for something along the lines of a Wharfie time?
0: I haven't heard of that. No, I'm not sure.
2: That was a rumour going around a couple of weeks ago.
0: Was it? Yeah.
2: Hey, Adrian, it's been a pleasure chatting to you this morning. Thanks so much for taking the time. Enjoy the footy today at Leaderville Oval and, of course, the game tomorrow. All the best for the game against West Coast and the upcoming finals campaign.
0: Good on you, guys. Thanks very much for the chat.
1: Righto.
2: Adrian Hickmott, Hawthorn assistant coach here on Before the Footy.
1: I've just done the differential. There's 128 points between where Hawthorn are at the moment and where Brisbane were after last night. So they've got to win by at least 128 points more than, they've got to win by at least 128 points. So 22 goals. Do you reckon West Coast are that good?
2: At home?
1: Yeah.
2: Yeah.
1: I think they would be.
2: I think they are that good.
1: So I think the top four might be settled.
2: It very well may be. It very well may be. So looking forward to how the finals series will shape up. Still some changes that could occur, but at this stage, looking likely to remain somewhat intact. Steve, is it the... You don't have to put the headphones on. You've got them if you don't want to. Is it the Steve Malaxis Cup tomorrow, or who would it go to?
3: Or the Daniel Chick.
2: Daniel Chick.
3: Yeah. Michael
2: Sam Mitchell.
3: Michael Colicker. Tom Barras.
1: Oh, that's Sam Mitchell, isn't it?
3: There's plenty
1: have gone back and forth over the years.
3: I love was brief at Hawthorn, but I absolutely loved the time, and they're a wonderful club. Even now, like, I didn't play a lot of games there, but how they run their past players, set up with John Kennedy Jr., the president, I mean, it's really good. So but I'm, you know, obviously more Eagles, that's for sure.
1: You mentioned your nine magnificent games at Hawthorn. I've just had a look at the first. I mean, some good teammates. Gary Ayres, Dermot Brereton.
3: Great team, yeah.
1: Ken Judge, John Kennedy, Chris Langford.
3: Yeah.
1: Lee Matthews.
3: You should have seen the reserves team.
1: you did.
3: We won the flag. Rodney Eade, Buchanara, Knights.
1: Buchanara couldn't get a game.
3: Well, he had a bad injury. Knights. Yeah. Paul Deer.
1: One of Norm Smith.
3: Yeah, yeah. So that was a pretty good reserve.
1: Good era.
3: Yeah.
1: Not the greatest club.
3: But Tony, on games played, you see, we used to have the Escort Cup or whatever, yeah, midweek competition. So I was a regular in that, and I think I played 6 games. We actually won the flag there. And me and you had a discussion weeks ago about games played. Now, I never include that in games played. If I include that, it takes up to 15. And people go, oh, that's quite a tidy number. But I never include it. But some guys do. I tell you what, from this day forward, I'm going to say I played 15 games. And no one ever checks on it, do they?
1: Did you run out onto a football field wearing a Hawthorn jumper?
3: 15 times.
1: Okay, well, there you go. And the reserve. What about this, though? Just take us back briefly. Around a debut against Geelong.
3: Essendon.
1: Oh. AFL tables are telling you. Oh, they switched the rounds, didn't they?
3: My first game was 1985. There was only one game for the round, and it was a replay of the 84 grand final.
1: Yeah, and it came for it was a round three game that had come forward.
3: It was absolutely massive out there.
1: Yeah. Okay, so I'm looking at your round one game, which was it's like the AFL now. That's where they got the idea for round zero.
3: Yeah, we did play Geelong.
1: So 16 possessions, 5 behinds.
3: Did I really?
1: Yeah. What happened there?
3: I didn't even
1: remember. You were creating opportunities.
3: Really? 5 points?
1: Yeah. No goals.
2: Oh, my God. Yeah, well, his debut, he had 21 and kicked 3.
1: Yeah.
3: Did I really?
2: Yeah. You did.
1: Lee Matthews, 5 goals, 3. James Bennett, 3 goals, 3. Stephen Alexis, 0 goals, 5.
3: I actually played a bit better than I thought.
1: Yeah, exactly.
3: 0-5.
1: Yeah, right.
3: Honestly, wouldn't have guessed that.
1: Yeah.
2: That 80s Hawthorn side might be the greatest team ever.
3: Mid to late, it was...
1: Did you make the... I mean, I know, as a young player, what were you, early 20s when you left?
3: Yeah.
1: And you never want to say no.
3: Yeah.
1: But strategically, was it the right move to go to a club that was loaded up with all those superstars and hard to get into?
3: Probably not, but I... the bit behind it, I'd barracked for Hawthorn as a kid, and when they rang up on the phone and Mum said...
1: No choice.
3: Alan Jeans is on the phone, I just couldn't believe it. And I signed a Form 4 in those days, so, there was no draft. Form 4 meant that if you were going to go to Melbourne, you played for them.
1: Yeah.
3: They gave me $10,000 back in 1983 to do that, so life was pretty good, which was a seventh of the house I bought in Netherlands, so life was pretty good. Yeah. Don't know. See, this sounds like an excuse, but I contracted chicken pox not soon after those first couple of games, and I didn't know for a couple of weeks, or at least a week, and played ordinary. Then the chicken pox completely knocked me around, and I thought that I wasn't fit enough, and I kept training harder because I thought I wasn't fit enough. But it can stay in your body. I didn't realise that. But you're probably right, Tanny, probably right. But the relationships I made since then have stood me in good stead. So it's depends what you want a bit.
1: Well, you play, not a bad effort. You play one season and win 2 flags. I mean, how many players have done that?
3: It's quite bizarre, isn't it? Yeah, yeah.
1: Congratulations, too.
3: I played with a guy called David O'Halloran. Now, Alan Jeans used to always tell the reserves, you never know when your chance will come. And I thought, I've heard this a million. Rah, rah, rah. Anyhow, David O'Halloran, who was a very good player, played in premierships. His first game for the season was in the grand final. He had not played a game all year and played in the grand final as his first game. He was playing regularly but just wasn't getting a game.
1: Yeah.
3: So got picked. Played on Paul Salmon. Yeah.
1: Well, it was a great era. And you're talking about Buchanan and some of that.
3: But they were sort of getting to the end, there was a couple like Morrissey. Remember Jimmy Morrissey? He played in the reserves team. Yeah. Whitman.
1: Number 35, James Morrissey.
3: The freak.
1: Congratulations too. You've just won the Alco Cup at Scotch College. So it just keeps coming, doesn't it?
3: Yeah. I love coaching there. So it's not everyone's cup of tea as a competition. Some people think it's elitism, and you're just coaching all the kids that have got, everything going for them, et cetera, et cetera. And I do get that, but I can only speak of the kids I coach at Scotch, and they don't fit the stereotype, which I think means that they're
1: half decent.
3: the stereotype, what some people think. They're really good kids, humble. Do what they're told, try their best. I find them really good. Got a good staff. Scots. All the private schools are really good, but I can't speak highly enough of Scotch. Yeah.
1: I think you've had about five or six drafted to the AFL. How many? Five,
3: yeah,
1: is it?
3: Six. Curtin, Fonty, who a lot of people sort of, not a lot of people, but he's easily forgotten, even though he's a regular GWS. Hewitt, Ed Allen.
1: Boxhall.
3: Boxhall, Charlie Banfield.
1: Two Curtins.
3: No, Boxhall, yeah. Charlie Banfield.
1: Yeah.
3: Fonty, Ed Allen, Curtin, how many's that? And Hewitt.
2: Six.
1: Well, weren't the two Curtins?
3: Oh, sorry, you're dead right. Seven. I thought you said I said two Curtins. No, yeah. His brother, yeah, two Curtins.
1: So that's seven. And this year you'll probably have another Banfield and Gale.
3: Probably, and I think Brown's a strong chance.
1: Okay, so that's 10. In how many years is that? Seven?
3: 8 years. 8 years. Yeah, one a year. Yeah. Schools. But the other schools get guys drafted, you know.
2: What's your philosophy on developing kids at that age coming through?
3: That's a really good question. I treat these guys like young men in general, not school kids. And some of them are in year 10, partly because footy's a tough game. And, you know, there's physical contact, et cetera, et cetera. And I do understand they're young kids, but I, you know, coach them like they're young men. We do quite a bit of physical training, et cetera, et cetera. I'm a believer in the fundamentals. But, you know, it's a tough question which you've asked me. There's so many things come to mind, but I'm pretty stringent on getting the fundamentals right. And obviously that's fundamental skills, but some of the fundamental concepts, my guys are all pretty well drilled in contested footy. You know, winning the ball in the air or on the ground or neutralising it and the tackling that comes with it. So, and I use that as the base and then we break out from there. And I find the boys actually like mastering the fundamentals. I really do. So, and sometimes I'm actually quite surprised at some of the things that they don't really know about the fundamentals. They look at me and go, oh, okay.
1: So give us an example of that.
3: Oh, just when they're going for a ground ball, how to just turn their body into their opponent. Which
1: is protection.
3: Protect themselves, and I call it protecting the ball. Yeah. And if you turn your body the right way, you're basically giving your opposition no chance to win the footy. Whereas if you, as we're sitting here, if the ball rolled between you and me, Matt, and we both went for it, it's sort of 50-50. But if I can get in across first, take your body out of the way, I'm eliminating you from the contest. Little things like that. For example, handballing, you know, it sounds really pedantic, but I know my guys, when you handball the ball, handball at chest height, guys. No one wants to be running down the wing and the ball hits his feet. And I see it at AFL footy.
1: Yeah.
3: I saw Rory Laird last week.
1: They lost a game because of
3: it was
1: a bad
3: close
1: handball.
3: Contest. He handballed the ball to the guy's shins. Fumble. Yeah. Opposition goal. The commentators raved on about, you know, forward connection and mid-forward. And I'm going, hang on.
1: Missed his target.
3: The goal was scored because Rory Laird handballed at the guy's shins and forced him to fumble, and there was a turnover, and the guy picked the ball up and kicked the goal. Don't give me this forward connection garbage. Or they raved about the pressure. Fremantle's great pressure. And I'm going, no, he missed a handball. He's taken a mark. Anyhow.
1: What your assessment of skill development, are kids coming through, boys and girls, are there skills at a level, do you think, that replicate maybe when you were a kid or more recent times?
3: The skills in the game at AFL level are better than they were in my day. Now, old-timers say, what about John Todd's skills or Barry Coburn? But they were the best.
1: Yeah.
3: So the average player now in the AFL has got better skills than what the average player had in general. So that aside, I don't think the basic skills of the players, young players, are much better now than they were. The guys practice a wider range of skills. Like we, you know, for example, we just used to practice drop punts for goal. Yeah. Now they practice this. I'm not convinced that young players' skills are any better than they were, but I am I'm absolutely sure AFL skills are better. And a lot of spectators go, oh, the skills are terrible, he missed that target. But you look at the pressure they're under now compared to 20 or 30 years ago, they're under more pressure now. And and some of the passes when there's players close by are pretty immaculate.
1: Well, you look at Nick Dacos, who's hitting a 55-metre moving target with a shoebox to aim at.
3: Regularly,
1: it's extraordinary.
3: Yeah.
1: I ask that, Justin Langer wrote an intriguing column today about cricket, and he reckons batting has deteriorated because of... I mean, that game has changed probably even more than footy. So players are preparing for different requirements.
3: Yeah, they're practising T20 shots in that now, aren't
1: but
3: they?
1: But as a 14 or a 15-year-old, his argument was, if you're not developing your skill in a generation's time, the game will be worse because you haven't got that... The base will be lower, not higher.
3: Yeah, yeah. The kids, they possibly pay a bit more attention to physical fitness and conditioning now than we did as younger guys. Footy training was footy training. Guys, I sense now, possibly go to the gym a little bit more. You know, it's a bit cool to go, you know. The Scotch boys go to Revo and that stuff a fair bit. I mean, the kids have always got... We hardly do any running per se at Scotch. Like just running training, it's nearly all footy training.
1: So is that high intensity training?
3: I try to make it like that, and basically have smaller groups so the guys are, you know, even if it's a basic kicking drill, two or three footies instead of one, or smaller groups so they're hardly getting a rest. Things like that.
2: How many Ks would you run at training, or do you not have those numbers?
3: It's often occurred to me we should have the GPS. So I just do it on eye and feel.
1: You don't need Ted Polglaze coming in, because he's not a big fan of that.
3: I think they do. I've checked a few Colts things, and they do about 7 to 9 Ks, but it's they're big now on this on maximal speed, how much top-end speed you do. And even at an AFL level, they manage how many sprints, how much top-end running you do. And they want that to be, you know, a percentage of the... It's not just total Ks anymore. Mm. I don't think the total Ks in AFL level are any more than they used to be. Maybe even a bit less.
1: They've come down.
3: Yeah. But they're doing a more top-end speed. You know, the interchange is coming as well. Guys get a rest, go back out, go hard for 6 or 7 minutes. We just used to plot along.
1: Mm. Well, look, just all quarter, for example, you know, last night, you can get the tracking... Yeah. Stats. So Rowan Steele did 16.9, Ryan Lester 15.1. They're the only two over 15. Well, and 5 years ago, there would have been 10 players doing 15.
3: Even 30 or 40 years ago, Tanny, they were the distances we were covering as midfielders.
1: So Steele did 3.2 Ks at high speed, which I think is over 24 Ks an hour.
3: Yeah.
1: Jasper Fletcher 2.7.
3: So that'd be...
1: Yeah.
3: Yeah.
1: There's not a huge...
3: So that... Yeah. That element has changed, and that's partly due to interchange coming in.
1: They've got the maximum speed too. This is no surprise. Yeah. Charlie Cameron, the quickest player out there last night, 31.3.
3: Yeah.
1: Tim Membry was 31. So he's Membry, the second fastest player on the field.
3: I'm surprised at that. Yeah. Membry,
1: Josh Dunkley, 30.6.
3: I'm surprised at that too.
1: 30.6. Yeah. So maybe sort of got a head of steam up and lumbered and was going downhill. The game's changed. It's far more ballistic, isn't it, and dynamic.
3: Yes.
2: All right, let's clear a break. We'll reset here on Before the Footy this morning. Stick with us. You can always call up 9418 7700. You can also text in to 0429 913 913. The big story of the week, the Sydney Swans. We touched on it at the start, but we'll really dissect it on the other side of the break.
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2: 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The big story of the week, it continues on. It will continue to evolve in the next coming days and weeks, months, perhaps years. Who knows? The Sydney Swans, 5 players suspended for antics separate to that of the ongoing police investigation with claims of sexual assault.
1: There's 2 things I'd say about it. The first of all, the coverage of it has been as though a bunch of bikies have raped and pillaged through a nunnery, and I suspect it's not quite at that level of malfeasance. However, the other thing I'd say, and I'm sure there's a lot of people out there listening at the moment who go on work trips. If you go on a work trip, an official work trip, and you're staying at a work hotel, and you get on the grog and get involved with drugs and strippers, and it goes bad, you have lost control of your career and your job. And you are very lucky if you keep it. And I think, in a lot of ways, these players are quite lucky that they're actually still employed as Sydney players. Now, how long that's going to last, who knows? That'll play out. I think it'll be very difficult for them to find new homes, even though teams want talent, and you'll take it. There's been talk about Warner maybe going to West Coast. I can tell you the West Coast board will not have a bar of him. So unless something changes fundamentally, he will not be at West Coast next year or at while the current board's in place. And they'll overrule if it won't even get to a decision, because the atmosphere will be such that they won't have a player coming from that position. But as I said, if you are a working person representing your company interstate on a trip and you do that sort of thing, you take your career out of your own hands and you leave it with someone else. So they received a very stiff penalty, stiffer than just about anyone else in the history of football for that sort of behaviour. But they are very lucky that they've still got careers. And where those careers go.
2: But is
1: go,
2: that just
1: out.
2: Under the assumption that all 5 were involved in the sexual assault claims?
1: Or no. That's separate. They're out at 5 o'clock in the morning with drink, drugs and strippers. What happened in the room, that's secondary to their behaviour on a day where they are second on the ladder. They're a chance to win a flag. They might have blown up their premiership prospects for a decade. Could have turned in 2 hours of mayhem. And there'll be ramifications that come. Who knew? Who allowed it? Why did they do it? Did they think they were going to have a week off and they're not going to get drug tested in the week, so you go hell for leather? All those sort of stuff, that'll play out. The criminal investigation, even if it does throw up something, and it may not, that's secondary to the behaviour. And the club, I think, and Pavlich and Andrew Pridham were very, very much at pains the other day to saying these sanctions we're applying are about what they did to get into this situation, not actually what happened on the day. And they couldn't say anything other than that, but that's a fair assessment of it.
2: Steve can maybe talk to this as a coach. Why did they feel enabled, or why did they feel the freedom to go and do those things? Is that partially on the coaching staff or the environment at the club?
3: Look, I've been involved in teams that have gone, you know, when we were at West Coast in the 80s, and I think twice a year we used to stay overnight. There'd be a clinic, and in the build-up we knew we were staying overnight in Melbourne. You'd pack the change of clothes when we were going to go out after the game. Not necessarily use the term party, but we would go out after the game and, you know, at least 11 o'clock midnight, and we were playing the next week. Mm. Obviously this has gone into another realm, another mess. We had, most times we would have had curfews, but to be honest, sometimes the curfews were broken. Guys would sneak in through the exit door at the hotel, et cetera, et cetera. Not numerous times, but, you know, the bus would leave 10 or 11 in the morning and guys were still not on the bus and were supposed to leave the airport 10 minutes before. We had all those things. There's nothing like this ever came out, I must admit. So, I was certainly involved in teams that stayed the night over. I guess if Sydney had their time again, and they're not going to, they just would have pulled back on what the parameters were as far as what they would have said to the boys. You know, we'd go out for a meal, have a few drinks, you know, maybe you've got to be back by 10 or 11. I don't know what they would have used, but I'm not saying they were given an open ticket, but, in retrospect, of course, they would have somehow tried to tighten up. But look at Joe Root with England. Well, I don't want curfews. You know, England cricket team had curfews. The boys didn't stick to them. So everyone said they should have had a curfew. You know, it probably just gets back to decisions, you know, players or people make in those circumstances when it's all, what's the word, broken down. And in this case, the decisions were way off being.
1: There's a contradiction, isn't there, between the professionalism of the players to prepare themselves to play and the lack of professionalism to put everything at risk. And you look at the Ben Cousins circumstance, no one has ever prepared better for football than Ben Cousins. No one's ever worked harder and done more to make himself physically capable to perform on Saturday afternoon. And no one has done more to blow it up as soon as the siren's gone.
3: Well, I'll refer back to when, you know, I know it's 40 years ago, and we'd go out Melbourne and we'd fly back. So guys would think, right, I'll sleep on the bus, I'll get an hour's sleep there, I'll sleep 3 or 4 hours on the plane, we're not playing till next Sunday, I won't do anything during the week, I'll sleep and train, I'll be right for the next game.
1: And that worked probably mostly.
3: Quite often it worked. But, you know, it didn't have anywhere near the
2: professionalism.
3: I'm trying to refer back to Sydney. That's just gone into another
2: realm. The claims of sexual assault.
3: I'm just talking about boys going out at night. Not before a game, but, you know, on the weekend before a game. It used to happen regularly. Yeah,
1: yeah. No one's taking your photo. No one's ringing a radio station to say, guess what, who we saw out.
3: Yeah, or maybe they did, whatever.
1: Put your coaching hat on. What does Dean Cox say? Let's put all that aside. He's got a game to play this weekend, and then he's got a final in 2 weeks' time. What is he saying to the players for the next 2 weeks about the games that they've got coming up?
3: I was thinking about how you would handle it as a coach. Look, he's had a really, what's the word? He's had a lot on his plate this week. And that's the other thing. Besides all this happening, they've had to train and play. Fortunately, the game hasn't got that.
1: Yeah, yeah. It's a dead rubber.
3: That might work a little bit. They get through this game, then they can knuckle down. You just got to try and compartmentalise himself. I've got a job to do. I'm coaching tomorrow. This is what we've got to do against North. This is what I want to do. And I said earlier at the start, the players playing tomorrow, I think they'll be able to switch off from the events of the week to a certain extent. And certainly the new guys in, they'll be thinking, I've been given an opportunity. But there's going to be a bit of a vibe around the ground. But then, basically, when you're playing, you get out of the, you drive to the ground, you get out of the car, you walk into the change rooms, you get ready for the game, you play the game. You don't really hear that many comments during the game, so they'll be a bit divorced from all that. You know, they're not at the chairman's luncheon, or they're not, in the press room or whatever. You're a bit shielded from it when you're a player. You hardly talk to anyone on game day other than your teammates. So, I think they'll be able to focus reasonably well. Be interesting how they go. North have got Sheasel out. I actually think Sydney might go okay tomorrow. I don't discount that they could win, but they're going to the lack of talent they're going to have for the bigger games. Finals. I think will tell.
2: They can't win it.
3: No, this year.
2: No, I don't think so. Without Heaney, Warner, Blakey, and Jordan. Jordan's arguably the most important with the tagging
3: and
2: role. But
3: McInerney's out injured. Who's a good player? No, there. I don't discount they could cause an upset in a final, but not against the top-ranked teams.
1: Just having a look, so they're forward. I mean, Logan McDonald, he's a player who's been there and thereabouts, hasn't really... He's been a steady player without being a star. Kurnow, we know, is a star, and Papley. Cootie, great story about, you know, resilience.
3: Yeah, there's still some good players there. Yeah.
1: Braden Campbell, Jake Lloyd playing forward.
3: Goulden's a star.
1: Goulden's in the middle.
3: Mills a top player.
1: Would you be surprised if Goulden's best on ground tomorrow? I mean, his opportunity. He has to stand up, and he's probably their best player.
3: Yeah. Oh, they've got a tagger, haven't they? North, they use that young boy does a bit of tagging. So I'd say Gordon will cop a lot of attention from now on. I mean, before you go, do we tag Heaney or do we tag Warner? Or do we tag Gordon? Or we don't tag any of them. I think Gordon's going to come in for quite a bit of. You would think if you can reduce Gordon's influence, they're going to struggle through the midfield, wouldn't you?
1: Yeah.
3: Big time. They're going to win here.
1: I mean, you've been a captain a lot of times. Yeah. Callum Mills has been pretty impressive this week about walking that narrow line between being empathetic, answering to all the stakeholders. Yeah. And not giving anything away, and not coming across as whiny how does he respond on the field tomorrow?
3: Oh, I think he'll be trying his darndest. I think he'll be quite inspired, really. Mm. You know, which is bizarre, but I think inspired in the sense I've got to set the tone here. I've got to show, you know, I'm the captain of this club. I've got to show that what we stand for, at least on the field. You know what I mean? He can't. Yeah. Nothing's going to alter what happens on the field. So I think that at the very least he'll try and on the field, but the issues are obviously a lot wider than that. So, yeah, they're difficult for him because he's played with those guys that are in question, some of those five, and grown up with them, playing them for a number of years, spent a lot of time with them, and he's having to deal with that fallout as well. So friendships have been fractured, et cetera, et cetera. Yeah, yeah. But as someone said, how come all you guys are doing is talking about the footballers? What about the women involved?
1: What about the strippers involved?
3: I'm purposely...
1: Who's thinking about them?
3: No, I'm purposely trying to steer clear of that and just focus on footy. Focus on footy, but because I don't want to get into that, I'll just talk about the footy side of things.
1: If anyone's really worried about the welfare of the strippers, they've got a very good lawyer looking after them, ensuring that their mortgages are going to be looked after in years to come.
3: Oh, well.
2: What did you think of his comments on radio, the lawyers?
1: It's an Ambit claim. The worst thing he's seen in 28 years as an underworld lawyer. Turn it up. This is all about an Ambit claim. They have been, just as the Sydney players have been very narrow in their comment, the Sydney people, because there's a police investigation, which is underway, but no one's been charged. So it's what you can do publicly is restricted once the charges are laid. At the moment, Sydney are saying, we can't say anything because it's coming. They're saying, we can say everything, but we're not going to give away too much detail because we're pushing the price up. But what we can say, this is horrific. No, there's nothing to contradict it because at the moment it hasn't got to the point of charges being laid. He's playing it very smart, the lawyer. You look at him and you can have an opinion on his appearance. And I suspect that the appearance might give you a good indication of how he's going. But he strategically is making some very good moves. Hasn't provided any details. The most abhorrent thing I've seen in 28 years, well, that immediately the outrage group gets even more outraged. I mean, if the lawyer's saying it, it must be true. Well, we'll believe it when we see what comes of it. As I said at the start, I wouldn't be surprised if there are no charges laid out of this matter. It's a silly situation that's got out of hand, and there may well be a civil settlement come out of it, so there will be beneficiaries.
2: Yeah.
1: And as I said, they'll be the beneficiaries.
3: What's the word? Civil is a lower level.
1: Yeah,
3: a low level of guilt required, or is that the right term?
1: Well, finding. So
3: lower level of finding rather than beyond reasonable doubt.
1: And it may well be that they just say, we're seeking damages for the harm caused to us, and the players and or Sydney might go to clear it up. We'll give you wouldn't be the first time a football club's actually written out a cheque to make a matter go away. Mm. But whether it goes, because the charges haven't been laid, they've got open slather, and Sydney are using that to be very narrow in what they say. So both sides are using the same circumstances to play and things to their favour.
2: Sexual assault claims are hard to be proven true.
1: Of course. Yeah. And that the charges haven't been laid. We don't even know if that's
3: happened. Massive fallout for the club. It was dealing with sponsors and over summer,
2: potential recruits,
3: AFL. I mean,
1: would you go
3: the Sydney Swans? You know, of all the clubs, the AFL wouldn't want to be embroiled. I'm not saying they would want any of them, but
1: they come with a price, don't they?
3: Yeah,
1: that wasn't apparent a week ago.
3: They wouldn't want any of the clubs.
1: As I said, West Coast won't have a bar of Warner because of the perception of what he brings and the impact on sponsors, on members, on their women's program.
3: They're going to have to rebuild all that, aren't they, Matt?
2: Yeah, of course they are. It's a big, big rebuild from here, and it could cost them the next not only 2-3 years, could be 4-5 years before. I mean, longer.
1: Well, you look at,
2: Essendon.
1: Lloyd, Rampy, they're probably in there, maybe playing their last games in the next couple of weeks. There's a couple of others in the same boat. There's going to be a significant transition within their playing list.
3: Those guys would have thought this is our chance. You know, they played in those grand finals where they got belted. Mills missed the last grand final, so he would have thought, here's my chance. I mean, in Perth, where I for some reason, never really thought Sydney were going to win the premiership.
2: Neither did I.
3: But
1: you never know, do you?
3: No, you never know. And they would have thought, well, we're second on the ladder. You know, in their mind, we're a real chance. Mills would have thought, I didn't play in the last grand final. And I mean, as a footballer, captaining a premiership side is just about as good as it gets. He would have, most nights this year would have gone, at least some stage during the day, thought I might be holding the cup up. And that's all been just about smashed to smithereens. Although a guy like him, the others would think, hang on, we're still second. That hasn't changed. All those conversations come into play.
2: The AFL don't have a great record when it comes to some of their star players. So Isaac Heaney, obviously the big one out of this, but you think to Wayne Carey, Gary Ablett Sr., Ben Cousins, the Golden Boys.
1: Well, so what's the point?
2: Well, is it part of the culture of Australian football? Do we need to clean it up?
1: I reckon there'd be a lot of very senior law firms around the place who've got bad eggs at the top, who are very smart and make a lot of money, but on Friday nights maybe make a phone call and get looked after. So I don't think it's just the AFL, Matt. I think there's...
2: Yeah, but it doesn't matter. It doesn't matter what everyone else does.
1: Well, yeah. I mean, there are bad eggs wherever you go, and there are people. Some human beings are complicated. Who are the Ben Cousins story? No one's worked harder on the field.
2: Do we laud these people too much to the point they think they're bulletproof?
1: Yeah, there's plenty of good players who don't go anywhere near it. Who've never caused a moment's issue.
2: No.
1: Yeah,
3: of course. Yeah.
1: Look at Matthew Pavlich played 370 games. I mean, he once might have parked his car slightly over the line in front of him, but he went back and moved it afterwards. And he's been at the top end for 20-odd years. So, look,
3: The next ex-CEO, Cameron Schwab, who's at Fremantle, when I was an assistant there, used to say that, you know, it's hard managing a football team, and he wasn't the coach, whatever, because a lot of them are risk takers. And he believed it went with the territory of being a footballer, that mindset. But that doesn't, I'm not condoning anything that's happened, but we're just, you know, you mentioned footballers more prone to it. And I'm just relaying what someone like that said. I don't know if footballers are any more risk takers than, I don't know, any other profession. But that was
1: more high profile, aren't they?
3: That was a view. I don't know if risk-taking was the right term, but maybe a bit more edgy or something,
2: yeah,
3: Matt,
2: yeah, yeah.
3: In general. Mm. And it's all generalisations, isn't it?
2: Mm.
3: Yeah.
1: I mean, there's a few things. I mean, we're talking about the footy element. We're not talking about the women involved because this is a footy show. So we're talking about the ramifications for football.
3: Yeah.
1: It's the same with the people. You know, they're being talked about because football's so big. It's a big part of our society. What I find it intriguing that Sydney have reacted so quickly and so strongly, and it may be because it is their behaviour was so outrageous and it was so public, they had no choice. You look at what Geelong have done in recent times. So they've had a scandal about contracts being signed off the field. That's sort of been pushed out of the way. They had a player found unconscious in a nightclub only a couple of years ago. Nothing to see here. They've got a very high-priced, big-name recruit involved with drugs, involved with a pretty ordinary end-of-year dress-up. Nothing to see here. They've had a series of things they've got involved with a coterie group who's just been charged with 100 charges of fraud, and he's heavily invested in the club and with the players. Nothing to see here. So that's one club is absolutely on the front foot in public. And as the president said, they've torpedoed their season. So they recognise that they may not win another game this year. There are other clubs who do whatever they can to keep it in-house.
3: Both you guys in the media, but it had the full house in cards, card talk from a media point of view. You know, the old sort of
1: sex, drugs, rock and roll.
3: Well, there was a
1: what
3: bit
1: was
3: of
1: on
3: music.
1: The music?
3: You know what I mean? And star, well-known people. So it appears as though the full gambit was there for the media to really
2: launch
3: into this one. Of course, it's
1: with a club that talks
3: about allegedly,
1: with a club that talks about its culture being at the very top end. Well, that's been shown
3: I never believed the Bloods culture for about the last 10 or 15 years, Tony. Seriously, that. And everyone used to harp on about it, and I'm going, the Bloods culture was a different, and the team played differently. You know, there was a different, when Roosie was coaching, that they were just, you know, it was like a dogfight.
2: Yeah.
3: That had Bloods culture, the way they played, but they don't play, they're a free-flowing, what's the term?
1: There's a lot of downhill skiing, isn't there? Where was the Bloods culture
3: in those grand finals, and they got absolutely thrashed? That's not representative of Bloods culture. So I was never on board with that for about 10 or 12 years.
2: Yeah.
1: You were an assistant coach at Sydney for about five years, I think it was.
3: Yeah.
1: What was the standout? Well, you talk about it to some degree, but just explain the standout element in your time there, where Roos was a coach, Longmire was an assistant, and you were there as well.
3: I'm going to do a little bit of I am. At the end of 2002, or it might have been the start of 2003, the start of the Bloods culture came into being. I was actually, as an assistant, I was actually in the room.
2: Mm.
3: So that was the discussion with leading teams. Ray McLean, who was in charge of leading teams then, came up. We were at Noosa, I think, for a pre-season training camp, a community camp, and that's when this Bloods culture and all that started at that particular meeting, and it grew from then. So he was involved. Paul Roos was, but Stuart Maxfield, the captain, was the serious driver to it. It was just doing the right thing, you know, training hard, doing the right thing. Don't be a tool. And just be a good person around the club. It's not like there was, anything fancy to it. You know, most people would be able to write out what they think a good culture looks like. But the key part was they drilled down on actually actioning it, being it, rather than just words on a chart. So that's what it grew from.
2: Well, that's the thing about all AFL clubs would have similar cultural standards, wouldn't they? Yeah. For the most part, it's how you actually live them and how you drive the standards.
3: Yeah, the values are pretty much the same.
1: That's sort of the kindergarten rules, isn't it? Be kind to your friends, don't steal their lunch and turn up on time and work hard.
3: But the challenge is to live it.
1: How to do it. Yeah.
3: And then the other challenge is how you... And this is where Sydney were pretty good then. They would revisit it, and if a few guys had stepped outside, they would be brought... They'd be counselled, for want of a better term, and brought back into the fold. So it wasn't just one meeting. It was a regular attention to detail in terms of the culture, and that is probably the secret. If you've got it, whatever your culture is, live it. And if it steps outside, you've got to have regular check-ins on it. And that's what Sydney did well.
1: Who drove that part of it?
3: Well, Paul Roos was big on it. Yeah.
1: I presume players would do the same.
3: Oh, sorry, there'd be... the leaders would have... Yeah. It's now part
1: so it's
3: of the
1: instantaneous
3: course. Yeah, the leaders would have a meeting every week. If some guys stepped out of line, they'd meet with the leaders, and the leaders would counsel them or in some ways help them. But the guys, because the leadership was strong, the guys very rarely... went outside what the perceived boundaries are. But, you know, it was sort of, as I said, it wasn't the words that we used, it was how it was referred to constantly, how there was regular catch-ups, and even the staff, we were not had to abide by, we were part of it as well. There were those sorts of things. But it wasn't a complicated thing.
1: No. Do the right thing.
3: It was just do the right thing, and we're going to pay attention to you doing the right thing. If you don't do the right thing, we'll come and have a chat to you and tidy your act up. Well, and if you can't tidy your act up, then we'll probably need to let you go, move on, and no worries about that. Or if you don't want to be part of how we do it, that's fine, you can move on. Yep. And it was not much more than that.
1: How critical is the captain and the leadership group or the two or three senior players in that response capacity?
3: You've got no chance unless your leaders and key personalities are on board, John. And so the coach driving it. Ray McLean was paid to do that job, leading teams, et cetera, et cetera. You've heard of all those 360-degree feedback stories.
1: Yeah, you sit in the middle
3: and someone tells you what you did wrong and what you did right.
2: The thing that Acker hated.
1: Well, your former host, Joe Bolton, famously caught one of those at Claremont and put his hand up at one point and said, I need a driver. What do you want to drive for? I need someone to drive me to the airport because I'm going to I'm going back to Melbourne and I'll be playing for Collingwood next weekend. He said, thanks, Joy. Thanks for your feedback. Right, next player.
3: That's all. Yeah. The coaches, and he made a point of driving it with us, with the coaches, but the captain and the leaders need to be on board with it all the time.
2: All right, a few here off the text line just before we head to a break. How much do you think the Sydney Swans supporters will boycott the game after being so badly disappointed by the players? That's from Joe in East Frio.
1: I think they'll go the other way. They'll be very disappointed, devastated. They see their premiership chances and some of their best players may never be seen again. But I think they'll turn up. They've got a double header and they've made a lot of noise about the fact that's their first ever AFLW double header at the SCG. And I see GWS are promoting that as well. So, I think they'll turn up in solidarity, but in disappointment. Yeah, it's almost a bit like a funeral, isn't it? You turn up because you're out of respect, but disappointed at what's
3: interesting
1: happening.
3: The read into the crowd, because North Melbourne haven't got the biggest following, so it might be affected then. But, I don't know what the expectation would do. It's not like their last game for the season, Sunday half. I'm not sure, but I wouldn't necessarily think if the crowd is like a few thousand lower than normal, that it was an exact response to what's happened. So, some people will not go as a result.
1: Some people who wouldn't have gone might go. So we're going to go and fly the flag. So possibly. We support the club, if not the, we may not support
2: The innocent players that
1: Well, Angus are Sheldrick. Punished by this. So what, what's Angus Sheldrick done? Well, he's been out of the side. He's turned up. Yeah. Opportunities arisen out of nowhere.
3: Yeah.
1: Why wouldn't you go along and support him and see if he can get a kick and make a difference?
3: I think the chairman's lunch would be a relatively sober affair, though, Downey.
1: He would be on very strict parameters on what they're talking about.
3: I think the sponsors and all that would... I think that'll be a low-key-ish affair.
1: But I reckon what they'll do, they'll be very strong on what they've done and why they've done it. And this is what we stand for, and we've made a mistake. And, but Andrew, rest assured... We are going
3: Andrew Pridham will make a major...
1: Yeah, it'll be an address to the nation.
3: Yeah, style, yeah.
2: Stan in Willoughby says, Sydney must win against North to change the confidence and the narrative of the moment.
1: I don't think their performance... There's a chance they turn up and they evaporate at the opening bounce and they never get a kick, or they fight hard and that's good. Either way... They're going to play in a second chance final in 2 weeks' time, so they're preparing for that. I'm not sure their behaviour today is a long-term indicator of how they're going to go, because they could be completely flat and not get a kick, or they could be galvanised, but or it could be somewhere in between.
2: Morning, gents. The Swan situation beggars belief. Nothing has been learnt over the last two decades since the West Coast experiences. Yep. Clubs need to do more to protect their members and sponsors from this BS. We make
1: but
2: a big
1: deal. How did
2: they
1: know it was going to happen? I mean, they'll do an internal investigation, and they may well find out that the there's a lot of things that happened along the way that they should have known. But equally, it's a group of players at 4 o'clock in the morning who swam miles outside their own lane. So,
2: and it's not like they don't do the education on this sort of stuff as well. So, AFL spend a lot of money into
3: they do. The players certainly get counselled on it and. Priests and meetings, etc.
1: There's a very strong suspicion that if we think we're not going to get caught, we can get away with.
3: Yeah.
1: If we can get away with it, we'll do it. And the counselling and the preparation, the education doesn't matter, does it?
2: Yeah. I think there are still people out there that are naive to the fact that this is not an outlier, this sort of thing. It's just the fact that it's gone to the point of a police investigation as to why it's gotten out. And, you know, the claims of sexual assault. But there's no doubt that there are more players out there, clubs, that get involved in these sorts of things.
3: This week's interesting as well, Matt, because it's the last game for a lot of teams.
2: Wow, yeah.
3: So what, 8 teams are playing their last game, and years ago was the Mad Monday, but
1: that's not mad anymore.
3: No legs anymore.
2: No.
3: But players will still go out.
2: Mm.
1: Yeah.
3: There's no doubt in my mind they'll still go out. It's the end of the season, but I'm sure those 8 clubs, they've spoken to the players and just reminded them very strongly, and. I think it'll be pretty tame for those 8 clubs. Although you never know, do you? But it's the end of the season, guys. You know,
1: it's where and when, isn't it? Don't organise strippers to the team hotel. That might be a good starting point for all clubs.
2: Yeah.
1: Once upon a time, happens a lot, isn't it? Not anymore.
2: Even when it's kept tight-knit, sometimes it gets out nowadays with phones and et cetera, et cetera.
1: Brisbane in Las Vegas 2 years ago. You know, that got out and then it got closed down. So maybe it was too hard.
2: One listener wanting us to name 5 equivalent players at Fremantle. So if they were taken out.
1: Name your 3. Well,
3: I'm going to steer clear of one.
1: No. Sorry. But what they've lost 3 of their best
2: players.
3: Is that what you meant? I thought you meant name 5 players.
2: If Fremantle were to lose 5 players like Sydney, how badly would it affect them?
3: Warner is what?
2: Bolton.
3: Bolton. Heaney is...
1: Tracy.
3: So he's a midfielder forward.
2: But he's their best player.
3: Best player, so...
1: Take out your ruckman, your centre forward, and your main midfielder, and you...
3: Blakey, who the best defender?
2: Jordan Clark, maybe.
3: Jordan Clark's a good... Yeah.
1: Let's be very clear. We're not saying they are involved in anything. Any club that loses its best 3 players is going to...
3: We're talking about their football, and that's it.
2: Yeah.
3: And then there's... you know...
1: No, it's a dangerous question.
3: No, we're talking specifically about their football capability and their matchup. Nothing else.
2: That is what we are doing here on Before the Footy this morning. All right, there's a few more messages, but, some other topics that some listeners are wanting us to get to. I'll tell you what, Brisbane right now would be licking their lips to go up to Sydney. It's not the long trip to Perth to play the Fremantle Dockers. If indeed it does go that way, it's a couple of hours to take on the Swans, a depleted Swans at the SCG, and it could be a home prelim final and a chance at a third premiership in a row. They had a great win last night. We might talk a bit about that on the other side of the break.
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8: We've got some good news, Matt.
7: Oh.
8: So our former co-host, Jai Bolton, like Steve, a member of the Claremont Team of the Century from a couple of weeks ago, he went on a fishing trip. Well, he survived it, and I know that because I've had a photo sent to me from the Mangrove Hotel in Broome, where he was having a lemon squash. So he's keeping it very neat as he prepares to return to Perth after a fishing trip. So at the moment, things going pretty well for Bolts.
7: Nice to hear. The Lions, great win last night, 63 points in the end. It was a fascinating final term, 9-7. Collingwood wrestled some momentum back, but then Brisbane just kicked back into gear immediately and went on a rampaging effort. Logan Morris, 8 was as a standout player last night. So, like I said before the break, Brisbane, they'd be just licking their lips, getting to go to the SCG if they can.
8: Well, they're mature. They've played it perfectly, haven't they? Because they know what they have to do to win at the end of the year, and they've been preparing. They haven't played anywhere near their best footy for the first half of the year, and as we get closer to finals, their momentum's changed, their better players are coming to the fore, and they're going to be very hard to stop.
9: Absolutely, and yeah, things sort of open up for you, you know. All of a sudden, they would have thought the Sydney Challenge, well, it still will be, significant. Sydney are going to be playing, and they bought the players that they put out there, I think, and we can do it, but certainly without their guns, it's a much easier task for Brisbane. They look really good, Brisbane, though, don't they? The McGluggage, who hasn't had a good season, still to come in. Logan Morris has really not stepped up, it's not the right term, but grown into another level, hasn't
7: he? Yeah,
9: and Draper's been a really important recruit. Like, their ruck hasn't been great, Brisbane. Fort's done the job in the past, for example, and still solid performer, but Draper's, they've now got a good ruckman, not as good as Jackson, I don't think, or Gorn, but a good ruckman, and you know, Lockie Neal is a great player, so he had a few concerns, not the off the field, but injuries early in the season, and really good team. So
7: I'm looking at it. If it shapes up as we suspect, Fremantle and Brisbane in the grand final, and there's a lot of water to go under the bridge before we get there, I'd look at Brisbane's small forwards as the most dangerous against Fremantle's backline. Loman, Cameron,
9: Bailey. And
7: McMore. How good was
9: and that's a little that if there's one area of concern with Freo, we're picking pretty not small holes, but you have to pick pretty deep to find holes in Fremantle. One of them is they seem to have struggled a bit with the small and medium forwards, haven't they? Their defence is not endowed with quick players, Freo, and so those guys could trouble them. They go okay on the big, tall Pierce has been great, but the smaller, medium forwards could trouble Freo.
7: McKenna last night as well.
8: We talked
9: those
8: about
9: goals,
8: it last week.
9: My goodness.
8: Adelaide actually kicked the ball low into the forward line last week.

0: Is Freo ground ball in the defensive 50s not as good as some other sides? Well, so, which is a reflection of their size and their setup.
1: Townie,
0: so,
1: a coach who you knew well, Murray Ward, who was an ex-assistant at, you might know this, Matt, ex-assistant at Claremont, long-time Aquinas sprints coach, about 10 or 15 years ago, I was having a coffee with him. And you know how players hold the, you know, they're outside 60 and hold the ball up and say they're going to kick it. And now they've got a bit smarter or whatever. It used to be hold the ball up and they kick it to the hot spot. And Murray said, why did players do that? He knew the answer. I said, you know the answer. He said, I don't know why when teams go in the forward 50, they don't kick the ball on the ground. He said, that's far harder for the defenders to control than a high kick. Mm. And... I remembered that when I saw Dawson kick that ball last week.
2: It's the chaos ball, isn't it, that can catch out opposition backlines. And it does become robotic if you just pop it up high to the hotspot.
1: You think you're a defender, okay, you're playing on me, and the ball gets kicked along the ground, tumbling towards you. You know, you're not nervous as a word, but going, hang on, I've got to control the ball. Mm. Where's my opponent? Whereas if it's a higher kick, oh, yeah, I've got him covered. I'll just put a fist on it. I can see how it's... you probably just got to vary it a bit. But, it was interesting.
0: I thought of... This is a question to ask you. I was watching the game the other night, the Gold Coast game, and I can't remember the player, but he kicked the back of the ball, which made it run on its end, right, to the advantage of it. So he was in the middle, no one ahead of him, player coming on a bleak angle. So he kicked the back of it, so it kept running on, and the player ran onto it.
1: The back point.
0: Was it?
1: So the point,
2: it spins in the opposite direction.
0: But it keeps running.
1: So you don't kick it like a
0: 60 or 70 or 80 metres.
1: Yeah. Spins backwards, and when it lands, it might bounce.
0: I thought that
1: backwards.
0: Was a question to ask you about specific skill acquisition and having the smarts in that split second to know the characteristic of a ball and how a ball is going to respond to a certain force put on it.
1: Absolutely.
0: Do you teach the Scotch boys that, or does it come naturally?
1: I don't teach in that. We've got a hard enough time getting the fundamentals. But a thing that has come into the game, particularly noticeable in the last year or two, is players... I criticised Rory Laird for about him, but now players will handball the ball on the ground in tight situations to their teammate. Because if they handball it in the air, it's going to get intercepted. So they handball it under the arm to their player at ground level, can pick it up, and they become quite adept at that handball on the ground. So all these little skills and that kick, and then we've got the around the corner kick. So some new things are coming into it. Who was it? Justin... But this is going back about 30 years ago. They reckon Justin Madden, when he tapped the ball, practiced tapping the ball so when it would land on the ground, it would bounce nicely for his Greg Williams, whoever, to run onto the ball and take it neatly. And I don't doubt it. But there's probably a few little other skills that have come into it. Players are... Who was it last week? One team... might have even been Subiaco in the waffle. And I watched them last month or so. When they spoil in defence, their players are really good. They spoil the ball towards the boundary line.
0: Right.
1: And they're really good at it. And I remember Lee Matthews talking about Brisbane. He taught his players to spoil the ball and not spoil it down, but punch it well clear. So you take the crummers out of the equation. So there's a lot of little skills. My mind's going a million miles now. And Paul Roos, when he coached defenders, used to always... One of the things he asked him, what arm are you? And I remember him, and the guy said, right arm. He goes, can you spoil with your left hand? He said, no. Well, we better practice that because in certain situations you'll need a... So he used to always get his defenders to be able to spoil with left hand and right hand. I don't really like when I see players spoil with two hands, but it does happen. Yeah, anyhow, that's for some... now I've got another story for you guys. Right. So, remember the Leo Barry mark?
2: Yes, of course. Okay. Who could forget?
1: Now, the backs coach at the time at Sydney was a guy called Peter Jonas. And he was a very good coach, Coach Central Districts. And he His not mentor, but he Malcolm Blight, he really loved as a coach. And Malcolm Blight was very attacking. He used to always tell his defenders, one of the things, go for your marks. If you get two hands to it, the opposition's not going to mark it any effort spills. So when Jonas Austell at Sydney came into Sydney, he was telling his opponent, our defenders, to go for the mark. And anyhow, after one game, I said, Jonah, can you please teach your defenders to spall? He goes, what? I said, mate, we're getting out marked all the time. He goes, no, it's the wrong way to go, Steve. It's the wrong way to go, Stav. And I said, just get, mate, they're behind. Spall the Anyhow, that Leo Barry mark, because he used to be a forward member, and I thought, and Peter Jonas was the backs coach that day, and I've never forgotten, I thought, I one day when I was going to say, you were proven right, mate. Leo Barry took
0: that mark.
1: So the last
0: minute of a grand final.
1: It came to fruition. He took that mark and killed the game. And I actually have no doubt that if Jonah wasn't the coach, Leo Barry probably would have gone for the spoil.
2: Mm.
1: Yeah. Mm. Anyhow. Wow. Sorry, guys, I got wrong.
2: It's the most famous mark in the history of the game. Nice to get a bit of insight.
1: But he used to be a forward, Leo Barry, and was struggling to be a regular as a forward. And then they put him in the back line.
0: Ashley Sampey was tackled to the ground while the mark took place. So, you know, anyway, that's another matter.
1: Got right off track there, sorry.
2: Not at all. Now, a couple more here off the SMS line. Well, while you're telling some stories, Steve, this is from Russell in Rockingham.
1: I've better start screening some of these.
2: No, this one's an easy one.
1: Yeah.
0: I'm looking forward to your book.
1: If it's warts and all, I'll have to leave the country, Townie.
0: Yeah, no doubt.
1: Yeah.
2: Who's the best player you ever coached? This is a three-pronged question as well.
1: Best player I ever coached? Well, I was an assistant at AFL level. I guess he might be talking about Waffle, is he? I'm not sure.
2: He's a Waffle man, Russ.
1: Yeah, yeah. I've coached state games, so I better just put them to one side as well, assistant coach. Best player I coached...
0: Brock O'Brien.
1: Rory O'Brien won the Sandover McGough. They were all really good players at East Fremantle. Yeah.
2: Mm. Who do you recall the youngest player that you debuted?
1: At East Fremantle, I would have been 17 or 18 if you guys coming out of Colts. I don't think it was never a 16-year-old, no. I played with Ben Cousins when I think he was 15 or 16. And he made his debut. Yeah, I played that day, yeah.
2: And he just wants you to talk about the Foxtel Cup match's unlucky grand final game.
1: Oh, my God. Why do you remind me? We kicked 2:16 in Adelaide. We're playing Norwood, we were rank underdogs. We're playing, we kicked 2:16 and we lost by a couple of points. It was a wet day. If we had a one, it was $100,000 and I'd still be coaching East Fremantle now.
0: What about your preliminary final?
1: Same year, mate.
0: 26.
1: So I lost
0: 7:26.
1: Sorry, year later. So 2:16 to Foxtel Cup. And then a year later, 7:26. In a
0: prelim final,
1: we lose by less than a goal, and one of the players with less than a minute and a half to go received the ball in the goal square, Matt. All he had to do was turn and kick the goal to put us in front. He turned and missed the ball. And every time I bump into him, he goes,
0: "Sorry,
1: I know.
0: 7:26.
1: Now, if those two things had gone through, I wouldn't be sitting here today. I'd still be coaching East Fremantle.
2: Well, we had the coach of East Fremantle in last week, so maybe you would have been sitting in.
0: Anyway, look, there's a coaching vacancy at West Perth.
2: Yes.
0: Have you got any interest?
1: I don't think so, Tanny. Joondalup's a long way from the leafy western suburbs.
0: Yeah, exactly. Nah. Well, almost as far as Hamilton Hill.
1: I should never say, no. I was actually thinking about it, though, West Perth. Their last few coaches have been... in-house, if you like, West Perth people, would they go for someone outside?
0: Depends who it is, isn't it? The front runner is Todd Curley for me, who's currently involved at Freo, but I'm sure they'll throw the kitchen sink at him.
1: Really?
0: Try and convince him to.
1: Yeah, I thought that.
0: Well, the president.
1: Coach.
0: One thing I do know, they've lost a CEO, they've lost a coach.
1: Yeah.
0: The footy manager has got 1 minute to go. You know, according to the interview with the president in the West this morning, he did say, we need a decent football manager. So I think if you're the football manager, you might have said, we need a strong football manager. I think that, mate, don't bother turning up on Sunday morning.
1: A good footy manager is critical. Anywhere, but in the waffle. You need good chairman... good CEO, good coach, good footy manager,
0: good captain.
1: Good captain. Yeah. Get those five. You may not win the premiership, but you're going to be up there.
0: You know, if you haven't got any of those five, you're not going to win it.
1: Yeah.
0: If you've got, not you won't, because things can happen depending on quality of players and whatever. If you haven't got three of them, you're no chance.
1: If you
0: haven't got two of them,
1: you might get by without one.
0: Yeah.
1: But that footy manager, he's the one who's, he talks to the players a lot, and he can buffer a few things. Like I had a really good one, Lee Schmannel, Damien Gasper. And, you know, if the players had a bit of a whinge, he was able to just buff them a little bit. But obviously whinged too much, didn't they? And he couldn't buffer it.
0: Nothing's changed in 10 years, has it?
2: Ran into Todd Curley about a month ago, said he was very happy at Fremantle, but of course, I'll take his word for it.
1: Would he chuck in that job, Townie, at Frio and go and coach West Perth?
0: I don't know what his situation at Fremantle is. I'm sure West Perth will go hard at him. And he's got a current job that's probably satisfactory, and he's got a potential job. He's a premiership player. He's a captain of the club, former coach.
1: Yeah, good coach.
0: There's a bit of a romantic element about going back to
1: Maybe he will. Yeah. Didn't he coach West Perth years ago for a bit?
0: Went from captain to coach.
1: Did he?
0: I actually asked Aaron Black whether he'd be interested, but he thinks he's probably a year early.
2: Rick and Kinross.
1: I thought I could coach too, Tanny, when I immediately finished playing. I really thought I could do it. And I'm thinking, oh my God, you would have been. Yeah, you're only okay now. You would have been terrible back then.
0: But maybe you learn quickly too. You get thrown in and you sink or swim. Like so.
1: I don't think
0: I would
1: have lasted, mate. I really don't.
0: Well, you're a better coach now than you were 10 years ago.
1: Yeah. Like most of us, you get better, don't you?
2: Rick and Kinross wanting to know John's take on what's happened at West Perth. He's not a happy fan at the moment, Rick.
0: No. There has been some chaos there. I think there's a disconnect between board management, coach and players, and that's no surprise. It's a surprise where it's got to, but it's not a shock, I guess. So, or maybe the other way. It's a shock but not a surprise. And I think maybe they haven't sold clearly enough where they're at. So they're going to lose. The two Rothams have retired. Black and Nelson have been pushed out. Zach Gwadnin's not coming back, and Ben Johnson's leaving. So they've got five premiership players are leaving at the end of this year, and there may be more. They are at the bottom of the ladder. They're going to get the wooden spoon first time in 34 years or 33 years. They have to have a very clear understanding of where they are and where they're going, and I don't think they've had that. The players, the board and the coach, maybe they've known deep down, but it hasn't been put on the table. This is where we are. We are rebuilding. We need the coach to have the full support of the board and management to rebuild for a couple of years, and the players have to be aware of it. They don't have to be a party to it, but they have to be aware that it's happening. I don't think that's happened. I think they have considered themselves finals candidates and a chance to win it and whatever. They've misread the situation, particularly after all the injuries mid-year. Next year, they are going to be a worse team than they are this year, and they're going to come last this year. So
1: they had a really bad run with the injuries. Those guys, if they're all fit and available,
0: they'd be better.
1: Better. But
0: they're all still coming to their best players are their oldest players, and even if they did get injured, that doesn't change where you're at.
1: Yes.
0: So I think there's been an internal misread, and it's come to the point where the coach has said, "I've had enough." The message isn't resonating. Maybe could have got a bit. Monaghan, when he went to East Fremantle, clean them out. Just clean them out to start with, and you see where they got to. They won a flag 6 years later. Sanzoni came in and was more conciliatory, I think. Maybe if he had his time again, I'm sure he would do things differently.
1: Yeah, you're right with the expectations. Everyone's got to be aligned there. And to give you a basic example, let's say the coach thinks... the coach is always pretty confident in their ability. Let's say the coach... let's say the coach says, "I don't think I've got the team to take in the finals. We're not good enough." And the board says, "No. We
0: don't want you there.
1: We don't want you, so you wouldn't get the job. But if they think you're a third or fourth team, you finish sixth or seventh, and you think, well, that's about as good as we are, but the board don't, there's problems there. I think if they had a better run with the injuries, they're probably... backed in the older guys a bit too much, I think. And that, combined with the injuries, it just ended up a little bit of a perfect storm of things that could go wrong, unfortunately, for West Perth. I thought Paul was the right guy to see it through. You know, tough period, quite a, you know, strong, passionate individual. I thought he was the right guy to see it through, and that I didn't expect him to go great next year, but improve. But obviously, things he felt that things weren't where they needed to be. Mm.
0: They won four quarters in their first seven games this year, and that was with a reasonably full strength side. That's a tell. Yeah.
2: Well, we saw them in round one against Claremont, and we know
0: they
2: Claremont
0: didn't score
2: started
0: in the first quarter. So
2: they looked far off Waffle standard in that game, round one.
1: Yeah,
2: that's a long time ago now, but it didn't look as though they were prepared for a season at that stage.
0: One of the big things this year is, and we've talked about a lot on this show and on Waffle World and with Aaron Black, fantastic achievement. He got to 300 games a month ago, missed a couple because of the injury earlier. If they had had their opportunity again, I'm sure they would have got him. If they could have got him to 300 midway through the year and said farewell, that would have been it. There would have been cheered off the ground and cheered off the ground. Didn't. They made this ridiculous decision not to recognise the Fox Hill Cup game. So, of course, his 300 took a month longer for the official celebration, which is today, even though it happened a month ago. If they'd brought that forward, they then get the chance to move someone on. Whether you do it mid-year, there's any value in that, I'm not sure. Perhaps not.
1: Tricky situation, isn't it, Black? You know, 300 games is a...
0: It was fantastic. On the horizon at the start of the year.
1: Yeah, fantastic, obviously. And I really like Alan as a person. He's been fantastic. 300 games are absolutely fantastic. But very tricky when it's going to happen middle-ish year and you think... He obviously thought he was still good enough. And even I read the article today, he still thinks he could play on. Very tricky with these older guys. We were talking off-air, Tanny, and I'm not saying that this should apply to Aaron necessarily, but... Older players, you need to make the call earlier rather than later. It's much easier to handle the fallout at the end of a season. You've got all pre-season to work your way through it than tell an older guy mid-year you're done and finished, etc. Because they're big personalities within the club. And it's very difficult for the coach, but with older guys, of firm belief, make the decision maybe a bit early rather than too late. If it's too late, you're going to have major issues.
0: Well, the other issue they've got a first-year coach. So when Monaghan went to East Fremantle, he had the 10 years of experience. He'd won a flag. He knew he'd been through the ringer. He knew what he had to do. Sanzoni, who's a high quality, you know him very well. I know him reasonably well. High-quality person, very good football person, and most likely a solid coach. But in your first year, with a declining team and an ageing list, you've got to get a lot right. And without any experience of having done it before means that you can make a few calls which go the wrong way.
1: I don't know the circumstances, really, Black or Nelson, what happened, but or what the conversations were or what Paul Finks thought of them. But, anyhow, just using that as an example of very tricky with older guys.
2: I think they were hamstrung a little bit in terms of when you look at that list.
1: Yeah.
2: You've got the ageing players there. You've got the youth coming through. No, but there wasn't much in between.
1: No.
0: Which was Monaghan's issue in his very early days at West Perth as well. They had a lot of 150 gamers and a lot of 10 gamers. Mm. No 70 gamers, which you need to build a challenge for finals.
1: Yeah.
2: I mean, if you look at Claremont, let's take them as an example, as a traditional club. Second on the ladder now behind Peel. A lot of their players are ageing from between 23 to 25, 26. Mm. And then you've still got some of those, you know, veteran type of guys like a Bailey Rogers, for an example, and some youth coming through too.
1: Now, Claremont have been very consistent. I mean, pretty well documented. They've won a premiership for a while, but very consistent, generally sort of always up there. And they've had players that have come and stayed and played through. Other clubs have had that too, but just highlighting Claremont's consistency to regularly be up there.
2: It's a good round 20, isn't it?
0: Final in every year that Ash Prescott has coached them. He's the only single club coach in Waffle history to do that. Yeah. And this year they're going to get a second chance, so there's every chance he'll extend that to 10 years.
1: Yeah.
0: No one's coached longer with more success without a flag. So that's the dilemma there, isn't there?
2: Well, good round 20 ahead. So three final spots still up for grabs. Five teams can make it in at this stage. We will be at Leaderville Oval today. East Perth, Subiaco. South Fremantle, Peel Thunder. Souths need the win. Peel have locked away the minor premiership. West Perth, Perth. Blackies, farewell. Paul Sanzoni's, Shane Nelson's, the Rothams. So a bit of passion today, I'm guessing, from the Falcons. But Perth needing to lock away a top five spot. And then West Coast, Claremont is big. No Zach Mainwaring. West Coast maybe the most informed team in the comp right now. Great games ahead.
1: Yeah, it's but it is a cliche. At the start of the year, a lot of people say it's going to be an even competition, and often it doesn't work out that way. But this has been a really even competition, hasn't it? The waffle season. You've had Peel out the front, but from second down to Subiaco, which is seventh, is that right?
2: Seventh, yep.
1: Yeah, not much between them, and it could all, well, probably will change today. It looks like Subi got a tough task to make the finals, doesn't it? They need... They're probably not going to pass East Perth, are they? They're not going
0: to
1: beat East...
0: by 43 points to get a better percentage than East Perth.
1: I don't think they can do that, because East Perth have got a bit to play for. But if they did win and South lose, they're in. Is that right? Provided West Coast don't lose. West Coast.
0: Everyone's looking at other scores because that's going to have a bearing.
2: So for them, ideally, Claremont, West Perth, Peel Thunder would all win.
0: It is so tight. There's only 30-odd points differential between third, fourth and fifth. It could be that you win and go backwards, or you'd lose and go forwards. That's how tight it is at the moment. So you lose and another side loses by more, well, you're jumping them.
1: But
0: it's not a great approach to success in finals, but it is a possibility.
1: All games in play, and some start later than others, Matt.
2: So 2:10 the first game, 3:20 the last game.
0: What's your game, Steve, on a rival radio station?
1: We're doing South Fremantle and Peel, which has got a bit riding on it.
0: Exactly. Yep. I'm doing West Coast and Claremont for 7+. So that's got a lot, but that starts at 3:20. So West Coast will have a better understanding at the start of the game what they have to do.
2: Your reading of the game?
1: Or maybe a worse understanding.
0: It's
1: still melting pot.
2: Your reading of the game between Souths and Peel, do you think the Bulldogs may get them, considering Peel's outs? And
1: yeah, Peel have got a few out. South have got more to play for, in a sense. Peel haven't been quite as good in the last month. I think they're not waiting for the finals, but whatever their spot's sewn up. I think South are every chance. I think South are every chance. That's sitting on the fence, though, isn't it? But Peel got a few outs, you know, taking a few to Melbourne.
2: They do have some decent ins, though. Brandon Walker comes
1: South
2: back.
1: South win, they could finish anywhere between third and... If they win, they're going to make the finals.
2: They make finals, yeah.
1: South, but they could finish third.
2: They could, yeah.
1: Can you see West Perth causing an upset and beating Perth?
2: Oh, potentially.
0: Absolutely.
1: Can you?
0: I think Perth have been a little flaky. They beat Swans
1: so
0: last week.
1: So they'll rally for Black and Nelson?
0: Yeah, well, that could be the X factor.
1: But
0: and
1: not rally for Paul.
0: Again, you say, let's do it for the coach, and then they run out backwards. So, which is a reflection on when the players take over the asylum, you know you're in trouble.
2: I think Keitel likes playing against Perth too.
0: Yeah. He should start at full back on Clark.
2: Just nullify him, keep him zero and hang on to the burning.
0: If he gets a two-goal, that's the soccer approach. That's the World Cup.
2: Park the bus.
0: Stop the other side from scoring. Maybe if you score enough yourself, well, you take it out of the pitcher.
2: That'll be a good battle
0: ahead
2: today.
0: Yeah, he's
2: down
0: one
2: either
0: ahead
2: end
0: of Clark. Yeah,
1: it'd be an interesting day at Joondalup, wouldn't it? It'd be... I'd like to be mixing with the locals at West Perth. There'd be... A fair few sort of corner chats and that going on, wouldn't there?
0: For them to win, to farewell all those players, they would have to show a sign of character that they probably haven't shown all year. So why wait till round 20? They could upset them. There's a chance
1: like
0: of it,
1: when,
0: but
1: well,
0: could go the
1: Carlton,
0: other way.
1: Townie.
0: Wow.
2: Yeah.
1: Yep.
2: Yeah. What a turnaround that's been. Josh Fraser.
1: But Paul's still the coach. Yeah.
0: Hey, how'd East Freo go when you left?
1: They lost by a couple of points in the first game, and I think they won one game for the rest of the year. I'm glad you asked that question. We were 5-5 in a game out of the finals, and by the end of the season...
0: Having played in a prelim final the year before.
1: I'm glad... I'm coming back here. I'm glad you asked that question. They went progressively downwards.
0: Right.
1: Thank you for asking that question.
2: We're quickly running out of time here. We'll pump you up a little bit more then. What did it mean to be a part of the team of the century at Claremont?
1: Life moves on, Matt. You know, wake up the next day and still go to work and all that stuff. But, I was just a kid who just wanted to play one game for Claremont, really. Got back for him when I was a young kid, went in the first game, watch him in the waffle when I was 4 years of age and start playing footy when I was 7. So when I do sit down and think, I go, far out. You made the, it's almost third person, you made the team of the century. Mm. I feel chuffed by that, extremely chuffed, but it's not something I ever aimed for, you know. Mm. I know, it's hard. It's all, you know, some, there's different emotions, you know. It's you celebrate with, I guess, and, you know, move on to different things a week later.
0: Here's a quick one. It might be hard. So you're from the age of 7 to now, it's half a century or whatever.
1: Yeah.
0: What are your 3 best things that you've done in footy?
1: Oh my God!
0: And you've done a fair bit. You've had lots of ups and downs and all over the shop.
1: In a reflective sense, the team of the century. If I reflect back to what I felt as a young kid who just dreamed of playing for Claremont, that is right up there.
0: Yep.
1: It's a bit too Claremont orientated, but the Claremont Premiership meant a lot to me. I might give you a 4.
0: Go for it. We've got 7 minutes. So.
1: Playing for West Coast and being, you know, having captaincy on your CV or being F there. Sandover Medal, once again, reflecting on being a kid, you know, I used to know all the Sandover Medal winners off by heart all the way through. And then one day your name's there. Those sorts of things. I haven't reflected much on coaching, but no, in a playing sense, love playing for the state. You know, I remember being at Mum and Dad's greengrocer shop in Rockaby Road and listening to WA play Victoria and nearly beating them in the early 70s for the first time ever. 1970. Being devastated.
0: That's
1: and
0: where State of Origin
1: came from. I love state footy, and then just to play one game of state footy. So, yeah. Fortunately, more than 3.
2: Well, all right. Talking of waffle history just for a moment, one listener says, great article, John, in the Post about Mal Brown's
0: invention. 50 years ago yesterday, and I spoke to Mal Brown, John Colreevy, who's famous for being the player sent on.
1: Yes.
0: Mark Carlin, who was in the Claremont, who would have gone on but took his boots off. So Colreevy had his boots on. So that's why Colreevy's world famous, not Carlin. But Brownie revealed, and I remember it because I was at the game as a kid, he did it 4 months earlier. He sent this bloke named Oscar Mill, who was a little rover from Mount Barker, from Rocky Gully. And he was sent on against East Fremantle in round 3. He did the same thing, and no one noticed. And so he didn't try it again the circumstances were that players had been replaced and then someone got injured, so he had to do it again. The game against East Fremantle, I remember this because I went there with my dad. Claremont were down by 30 points at three-quarter time, and we left. The old man said, we're going. We heard a cheer twice, walking toward, you know, where the bowling club is at the north side, where the car was parked. Twice heard a cheer, which was Claremont kicking. So we went back, and they came back, and they won by a point, after which is the second biggest turnaround in Claremont history, actually. The 5-goal turnaround. Brownie said he sent Oscar Mill back on at three-quarter time and told him to play as a loose man in defence. What he couldn't remember, whether he replaced a player or he just sent him back out there. So Claremont played with 19. And that's quite possible because he played as... And so Clermont might
1: get
0: the
1: lose,
0: point.
1: So if you're going to lose, it's worth a try, isn't it? Well,
0: and so they might lose the points now because of that revelation. But he said he did think he at three-quarter time, he said, you come off, you Mill, you go back on. That I've never heard that story. I've been invested in all these stories forever.
1: Yeah.
0: Brownie was... He's a different cat.
2: No, we don't have time, unfortunately.
1: He was my first state coach, and just before we ran out on the ground, he called us all in. He said, just remember, if you don't play well, you'll never play for the state again. That was his final address to us.
0: And he was right.
1: He was right.
2: Mel Brown, what a character. 40 years ago today as well, since the historic Waffle President's vote and directors to join the VFL.
0: Yeah.
2: 86.
0: And then Graham Moss was appointed about a 2.5 minutes later as general manager and started recruiting, including the bloke at the end of the table and Ross Glendinning. I think that was separate. And all those players came back and still the best first season by an expansion team in the history. 11-11.
1: Yeah.
0: And they sacked the coach at the end of it. So even when you go well, you can get the boot.
1: Yeah, Ron was incredibly stiff. Yeah.
2: Well, yeah. There you go. I think that's going to do us because it's just ticked over 11 o'clock. It goes so quick here on Before the Footy. We almost need 3 hours, especially come around finals time. And with all of the news throughout the week, the Dockers are just making their way out onto the field as we speak to take on Carlton in their final home and away game of the season at Marvel Stadium. So they'll be without a couple of players. Tobin Murray to make his debut. He's been good in the Waffle. Small forward, dangerous.
0: Yeah, yep. So another one that they've plucked out of... he was available to every club for over several years, and they found him. That's been a story of the year, hasn't it? The mid-season and the pre-season stuff about mature players who are being identified and brought in, and not surprisingly, they have a kick and make a difference.
2: All right, well, why don't we stay there then at Marvel Stadium and go through our tips before we wrap it up today. Carlton, Fremantle in about 15 minutes' time.
0: I think Fremantle will beat Carlton. They're going pretty nicely, but wouldn't be surprised if it's a dead rubber, and so that takes the edge off.
2: Steve?
1: Yeah, Freo, dead rubber for both. But I think Freo, their mindset is such that they should be able to win it.
2: I'm going to tip Carlton just so we can maybe get Collingwood Carlton at the MCG for a wild card slot.
0: Yeah, well, that'll make a difference.
2: Yeah, yeah, that my tip will. Melbourne and the Western Bulldogs at the MCG.
0: Melbourne, I think Bulldogs have run out of gas. Melbourne. That's a watch for next year with the coach and what they're doing.
2: Yep, Melbourne for mine. Geelong, Richmond, at Cardinia Park.
0: Haven't they been brilliant? Worst scandal in 10 years and only lasts a week. Geelong will continue to do it easily.
2: Geelong, Adelaide GWS.
1: Yeah. In Adelaide.
2: In Adelaide, yeah. Adelaide.
0: They should win. Final game, well, final home and away for Walker and maybe one or two others. So they should win it, but GWS were good last week.
2: Adelaide for mine. Essendon Port, Marvel.
1: I'm going to go for Essendon.
0: Yeah, so there's just a bit of insight there, and we might have mentioned it last week. I think McVay's been offered the job. Hurd has been asked to become football manager and has resisted. He is all in, all or nothing coach, and that's part of the reason why there's a delay. They're trying to resolve that. So that hasn't been reported in the East Coast or even here, but I think that's what's happening.
2: I'll stick with Port, even though they've lost a couple of keys in Alia, Horn Francis and Drew. Sydney North, big game for
0: the
2: wrong reasons.
0: Of the season. On talent, Sydney, they could lose by 100 points or they could win by 100 points. I'm picking a draw, right in between.
1: In a crazy week, I'm going to tip Sydney.
2: I'll tip Sydney as well. West Coast Hawthorn here in Perth to close out the season.
0: Hawthorn, again, dead rubber, but good senior side preparing for finals.
1: I work a couple of days a week at West Coast, Matt, and we're not allowed to tip against in our tipping competition. You always tip West Coast.
2: Oh, no.
1: To West Coast.
2: How have you gone the last couple of years?
0: Like Georgie Parker, who has coming last by about 30 in the West tipping competition.
1: I don't do the club tipping, but I know that is a rule. You don't decide on that.
0: The game is not included.
1: Yes.
2: Well, Hawks for mine. Let's get to round 20 Waffle action. East Perth, Subi, our game of the day on Sport FM.
0: Yeah, East Perth have got so much to play for. Subi have as well, but I saw East Perth last week. I covered their best is good enough to win the flag, I would have thought. Now, whether they're going to bring it, I don't know. Jake Suter's a star. He'll play about two more games or three more games in the waffle, then he'll be on an AFL list. Brayshaw's back. They've got a lot going their way.
2: Jones out hurts them. I think
0: Livingston beat him.
2: Do you think Subi will have some late changes today? I've got a feeling they will.
1: Schofield didn't finish the game last week.
0: No, hamstring. Yeah, done again.
2: Well, he's been named. He's been named.
0: Awareness. Apprehensive.
2: Yeah, that's why I don't know. I just question that. And some of the emergencies look pretty strong for Subiaco as well. I'll stick with East Perth, but only just.
1: East Perth for me.
2: Yep, okay. Now you can hear Steve on the next game, but don't really bother. South Fremantle, Peel Thunder at Freo.
0: I'd pick South in this. I think they've taken a while. Even they've lost Noah Strom with an ankle from a week ago. But I think they've turned the corner. Rusko gives them a target, and they've got a few very solid players who are back to form.
1: South for me.
2: Peel for me.
0: Dead rubber again for Peel.
2: So. Yeah, I know, that's the thing. But they do get some good ends.
0: We'll probably know by quarter time in this game how Freo go about it, how it's going to be replicated in the Peel team.
2: Yeah, Strom's a big loss. Bolognew's a big loss. Second leading goal kicker for them. Mm. But then they do get like for like with Hughes coming back in, and Donaldson's a goal sneak. So, some good inclusions as well. East Fremantle, Swan Districts. This one is the dead rubber.
0: Swans.
1: At East Fremantle. Swans, I think they're going slightly better than the Sharks. Jansen's last game, they might fire up for that.
2: Yeah.
1: But Swans.
2: I'll tip Sharks. West Perth, Perth.
0: West Perth in a boil over.
2: Wow.
0: Half the team won't be there next year. None of the coaches will be there. The footy managers may not be there today after what the president said about him. West Perth.
2: Perth for mine.
1: West Perth.
2: West Coast, Claremont, final game.
0: There's a lot to play for West Coast, but I think Claremont have turned... Mainwaring was an ugly incident last week when he got clobbered. I think a couple of the young blokes, Gale and Melody, have been solid in their game or two. Van Rooyen's good. I think Claremont will get over the line.
2: West Coast for me.
1: Same rule in tipping West Coast.
0: You're a team of the century member.
1: Oh, yeah, sorry.
2: Draw.
1: I could use that, couldn't I? Yeah. Sorry, Pikey, I had to.
0: You're independent.
1: Draw.
0: Could be a draw.
2: Hey, thanks.
1: I should always tip Claremont, shouldn't I? Sorry. Yeah.
2: Thanks very much to you, particularly today,
1: no worries,
2: Steve, for coming in.
1: Loved it. Yeah,
2: it's been a pleasure.
1: You.
2: And, we can hear you on SEN for South Fremantle, Peel Thunder.
0: I'm doing the Claremont West Coast game. You're doing which game?
2: Leaderville.
0: And Steve's doing
2: South Fremantle.
0: South Fremantle and Peel. So we've almost we've got the important ones covered.
2: Have your apps, your wireless on. Just have us going all at once. Three different games.
0: I'm glad that Adrian Hickmott is watching the 7+ call. But I apologise. There's Hickmott and Hickmott. And I know one of them's number 13 and one of them's number 15. And they both play for Subi. That's all you need to know.
1: I get confused with them all the time.
2: Well, thanks to Adrian for joining us earlier today. Thank you to everyone who listened in, to HIF Health Insurance and to Encompass Home Care. To you, Tanny. Thank you.
0: Good luck. Righto.
2: All right. Well, enjoy the footy to come.
0: Looking forward to Waffle World on Monday, where we'll see if we can get Paul Sanzoni.
2: Can't wait. Hey, that'll do us for the show today. 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
5: Thank you. You are back on the Perth Footy Podcast. Another Thursday in the books here. What's it, 5 to 6 here out at Sport FM. Sitting across from me is Ollie, as per usual, with a big show. Finals around the corner. There's guys kicking hundreds for fun out there in the PFL landscape. We've got hangers happening as well. Every week it seems like there's a hanger being posted up there on the socials. And it's a tough time of year because there's teams finding out, obviously, that their season's over, relegated. But it is also at the low of lows, there is a high of highs of teams making finals for the first time. Teams, yeah, going on through to prelims. Like we've said in previous weeks, there's integrated grand finals, which I'm pretty sure is wrapping up into their prelim this weekend. So it's all happening across the PFL landscape. I'm glad I've got Ollie Pike across from me to run through it with me. Welcome, Ollie.
6: Hello, Seb. And I'm just going to go straight off the top and just say well done to Matt Koutsoukas, I believe it is.
5: Huge 104.
6: 100 goals for the Ross Moyne C5 boys.
5: The Wilt Chamberlain type cardboard cutout.
6: Unbelievable.
5: And the nice going on.
6: And the nice round. It's just unbelievable. I can't believe it. I don't know what I was trying to say, the nice round number of 104, because it's not a round number at all.
5: No, it's not. I mean, it's an even number, if you want to go with that.
6: Yeah.
5: As you probably saw on socials, there was a flares in the daytime.
6: Which I find quite
5: funny. It's like, obviously, I don't know, first of all, where you get your hands on a flare, but it doesn't have the same effect that it does at nighttime.
6: No, it doesn't. But still,
5: kudos to the fellas down there at Ross Moyne, and obviously that's an undefeated season for them as well, I'm pretty sure.
6: Unbelievable effort. We spoke to Matthew Erceg, the president, the other week. And you've had Troy Langford on as well. So we've done a bit of Ross Moyne coverage, so shout out to those boys. But we've got a massive show, and we're going to have to keep the intro short off the top here, Seb, because it is jam-packed today. We got Bull Creek Leeming men's head coach Cole Hardingham after their big win over Collegians to stay up in B grade. After that, we're going to have Cam DePayne, the Kwinana B grade women's coach. Bit of a B grade centric show today after they pull off a bit of an upset in third position, beating Swan Af. We've got our usual chat with Lockie Douglas, who is back for the Nuffy Corner after missing last week. And then we'll have our tips for the A grade round 18, the final round before the final, Seb.
5: And we'd like to thank our sponsors in Budget Car and Truck Rental, West Coast Eagles, EGT, Belgravia Apparel, Burley, Sullivan Logistics, WA Football, SKG Radiology, Life Without Barriers, Victor Sports, Business News, SENWA, For My Sisters, Cardi 9 Breweries, Sport FM, Jack's Auto and Tire, and Camera House.
6: Anyway, Seb, as we mentioned off the top and we have on the line now, we're going to be talking to Bull Creek Leeming's head coach, Cole Hardingham, after their enormous final round matchup between them and Collegians to stay in the B grade. Kyle, welcome to the Perth Footy Podcast, mate. How is it going?
7: Thanks, guys. Thanks for getting me on board.
6: And it was obviously a big day for the club. Give us a rundown on how it was. I'm sure it would have been packed to the rafters, on the sidelines as well, down at Beasley Reserve. So, yeah, how was it?
7: It was an interesting one. I think the lead up to it, you know, trying to prepare for it, trying not to put too much pressure on the playing group around the enormity of the game, but you know, most times when you're not playing finals, you sort of, it's a bit of a dead rubber game. But this, we knew, was in our eyes, was going to be our grand final for the year.
6: And, definitely.
7: You know, it definitely lived up to that expectation. We had a sellout crowd with our home base, but also Collegians managed to get a big crew down there. And you know, the intensity in the game definitely was finals like. And you know, my heart probably an hour to come down to the normal beating pattern by the time we got to the end of it.
6: Yeah. As part of it last year, to be honest, I can say you might have heard, I'm not sure if you listen, but I was formerly, still am, but I just keep getting injured, Wembley player. So part of that sort of scrap last year, obviously there was, you know, the sort of four teams that you could have finished in the finals or, you know, even gone down within, that's how close it was. You know, you were part of that sort of last year. What do you reckon the major differences between last year's relegation scrap and this year's kind of was?
7: Last year, I think, last year for us, you didn't know the result until the day, so, you know, we're waiting on, well, we thought it was Brentwood or, you know, Wanneroo going down. You know, we just weren't sure.
6: Yep.
7: And then, obviously, the results with Brentwood getting a good win before our game even started just threw a whole spanner in the works. So then, all of a sudden, our game went from, you know, let's just win it, or, you know, if we lose, it, so be it, to we must win. And, you know, I think we went in at three-quarter time with three goals down. So all of a sudden, that last quarter was, you know, it was pretty scary and very similar. When we won that, it was like we'd won a final, and the same thing, the crowd got really behind it and really made the day. And then, you know, this year, I think knowing going into the game that whoever loses is going down to C grade put a lot more pressure internally, I think. But yeah, I think that was probably the biggest difference for us. Yeah, just the fact that we knew, and it's like, all right, this is our grand final, let's go out there and, you know, don't leave anything on the track, and, you know, whatever will be. And luckily, it turned in our favour.
6: 100%.
5: It's obviously a long season that's now wrapped up for you guys. 7 wins last year, 5 wins this year. How would you sort of grade your season? Obviously, there's probably been some lowlights and building towards, obviously, the back end of the year and staying up. But what were some of the main highlights, obviously, from apart from the weekend just gone?
7: Yeah, I think for us, yeah, obviously not making finals in any years, you know, it's the ultimate goal to make finals and obviously progress. But for us, you know, we really didn't have a great run with injuries early in the piece. But we also changed a lot of our, you know, the way we wanted to play and the game style and the game plan. So we knew coming into the year that it was probably going to be a slow start for us. But we were hoping to get a few more wins early on to sort of help us in the back end. And then during the back end of the year, we managed to really string some good games together. You know, all the top sides, I really felt we performed really well against. So it just showed that we're definitely capable and good enough to obviously, one, be in B grade, but two, you know, be in that top five if we would be consistent.
6: Yeah.
7: So if we look at highlights, you know, I'd say our last month of footy has definitely been the highlight. You know, we played Brentwood and only just went down by 5 points to them. We played Whitford. We should have won that one, if I was completely honest. You know, we were in front all day. We had control of the game, and to their credit, they brought it back and into a draw. And then, you know, to go up to Kalamunda and beat them at their unveiling of the Oval was a really big win for us, considering in my time I'd never beaten Kalamunda. And, you know, they've been a really good outfit this year. And, and again, the weekend against Collegians, we've always had a, you know, a really big rivalry with them. They knocked us out of finals 2 years ago when we finished second. And, you know, to get one back on them this year was probably a, you know, a really big one for us. And I think, I know they won't like it, but I think this is the first time they've ever been in C grade. So it's it's been a one that, you know, for us, it's a good milestone to get to send them back there and make sure it wasn't us.
6: Yeah.
5: You talked about injuries just before there, and I imagine that would have let a couple of maybe younger players or more inexperienced players to come through and get a good stretch of form. Are there any players you'd want to spotlight or platform here as having a great season that you're impressed with from pre-season to now?
7: Yeah, we've had quite a few, actually. So, yeah, we, you know, the beauty for us is we've got such a really strong junior football club. And, you know, the goal for us as a senior group is making sure that we get these kids coming through the system and coming through to the Colts, and then from the Colts into our senior sides. And for the past probably 3 to 4 years, we haven't had that as a group. And this year, the young talent coming through our Colts system is exceptional. I really think, you know, they're going to help us fast track to where we want to be in years to come. So if I looked at guys that came in and just played their roles, you know, one kid that played in the South, for the South team, in the Colts South representative team, Ben Mansell, he's been, you know, a little superstar up forward for us. And, you know, teams put a lot of time into him when they come and play against us.
6: Yeah.
7: You know, we've got a couple in the back line in Cooper Baker and Jake Cornelius. They're just young young junior talent that when they came in, it was like they played 50 to 100 league games, just came in with a lot of poise, and they've really set us up. And then from a senior group, I'd say Jamie Donaldson, who in my eyes probably wasn't in our best 22 at the start of the year, but he played every game, and just as the weeks got on, he just became a really reliable defender.
1: Yep.
7: And then probably, you could throw a ring around a heap of them, but I think, our wingers, we had Jaden Omerod, who I think played every game for the year, and he just played on the wing, didn't get the credit that he deserved, but, most of the time he was sort of playing the entire game without a break and just played his role. So there's some really good young players that are coming through, and I think if we can keep them together, it's only going to help us not only compete in B grade, but hopefully push a bit further.
6: Yeah, definitely. What's the sort of things, as you at the forefront of it, obviously as the coach, that you take into next year in order to maybe try get yourselves out of the possibilities of being in this situation kind of in the first place, if you like?
7: It's the recruiting is the big one, and I find it is extremely hard to recruit, to recruit the talent if you're not successful. Like, the successful clubs seem to be able to recruit quite easily because of that pulling power. So for us, we're always competing against the CBCs who are in A grade. We used to compete more against the Willertons and stuff like that, but I find now it's the A-grade clubs, the North Frios, the CBCs, the Coburn Lakes, these clubs that are just around the corner that you're trying to fight against. And unfortunately for us, we just haven't had the pulling power, but I feel like that's turning. And, the mates bringing mates is a big one for us. But I think for us, it's just making sure that these juniors that have come into the Colts system all stick around and come back through, because there's a lot of them that are more than capable of playing league footy. And then be nice, icing on the cake, would be nice to get a couple of our current East Freo players that are playing league down there, if they decide to hang up the boots, to get them back to the club would be instrumental in us being successful.
6: For sure.
5: Just a quick one before we let you go. It's obviously a long season, as I mentioned. Just from a coaching and interest perspective, do you sort of not hang up the boots for the season? Do you sort of stick around and watch the rest of the PFL seasons unravel?
6: Or? Your girls are going well as well.
5: Yeah. Well, do you hang around for the next couple of weeks?
7: Yeah, so we're going, Bull Creek. We've still got the ladies, the B-grade ladies are still in the finals, so we'll be definitely behind them to support them. I think they play Scarborough. Or Swanath in Scarborough, I think
6: it's Swanath. Swanath this week, so a big game.
7: Swanath, yeah. So that's a huge game, and they've been around for 6 years and made 5 finals campaigns. So I think
6: not bad.
7: For us, it's getting around them to make sure that they go as far and as deep into these finals as they can. And then our E1 South, they're playing their finals campaign as well. So we'll have a little bit of a celebration from a seniors point of view, but we'll make sure we're there to support the guys and the ladies in their finals campaigns, and then celebrate the year together at the end of it.
5: Well, obviously not the year that you wanted for your own side. Obviously injuries is the battle that happens every year between a lot of teams throughout the PFL, but obviously good luck for the off season. Good luck for the rest of the Bull Creek sides in their own grades in the coming finals matches, and hopefully we'll speak to you at some point in the coming season or next season.
7: Awesome, thanks guys, I appreciate the time, and hopefully it's up really good finals campaign about to kick off, and I'm definitely be keen to see it coming through.
6: B-grade men's head coach for Bull Creek Leeming, Carl Hardingham, joining us here on the Perth Footy Podcast. Seb, after the break, we're going to go to the B-grade women, and we're going to talk to Kwinana's coach, Cam DePayne, after they had a nice win in the first week of finals.
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2: Okay, welcome back to the Perth Footy Podcast. And joining us now, Seb, is Kwinana's B-grade women's coach, Cam DePayne, after the Knights pulled off a bit of an upset, if you'd like to call it that, in third position, beating Swanath in the first week of the finals, who were sitting second, one win above them on the ladder. Cam, welcome to the show.
3: Thanks, boys. Thanks for having me.
2: Mate, congratulations on the great win on the weekend. Never an easy task to head to Swanath and beat them on the home deck, especially, you know, when they're a bit of a high position on you in the ladder. And, yeah, always a away final is always a bit tougher than playing them at home.
3: Yeah, it was a great win. The girls are really gritted it out and fought really hard. I was, yeah, really proud of the girls.
4: Was there a step up in pressure? Obviously, finals footy brings almost a different season in itself. Did you find it was a different game completely pressure-wise?
3: Yeah, it's always harder and faster and a lot tougher and stronger, but we talk about that with the girls, how much different finals is compared to normal season, and the girls really stepped up. It was really good.
2: Is there anything particularly that you focused on during the week to head in, maybe something specifically matchup-wise to Swanath, or maybe the dimensions of the ground or the way that you want to play, or focusing more, obviously finals is a lot more contested. Is there anything like that that you guys kind of put extra focus on during the week in the lead-up into the game?
3: Yeah, we knew it was going to be hard and tough, so we worked on contested footy during the week, and they got a really quick forward line, a quick team, so we thought we needed to really slow the game down and just make it a real tough contest.
2: Was it something that you guys learnt from your previous two hit-outs against Swanath? You obviously seeing it, you went down against them during the home and away seasons, so is there anything that you guys particularly learnt from those games?
3: We had a few players out those two games, and I thought the second time we played them, we were like our best, the way we played. Yeah, we just got the matchups right. We picked out certain players that we needed to focus on, and we just wanted to keep the pressure, keep the ball locked in our forward line, and yeah, it was really good.
2: 100%.
4: Now, coming obviously up from C1 Women the year beforehand, how do you sort of, I guess the season went very well for yourselves now that you're in finals contention, just beating Swanath, but take us through the sort of home and away season. How do you feel, or how would you grade your performances through 18, 16 rounds?
3: Yeah, well, we were supposed to be staying in C1. We got reshuffled up, which we tried to stay in C1 because we've got a really young side and we're still developing. Yep. So we've done really good to get where we are. So the girls just keep learning and keep doing really well. And, yeah, pretty proud of them.
2: You've done an amazing job, obviously, coming up. That's fantastic. Was there any particular highlights throughout your home and away season that really stuck out? Obviously, finishing third is a great result.
3: We had a draw against Scarborough, which was really good. We've actually had two good games against Scarborough. They're a really good team. And for us to get a draw against them early was really, really good.
2: For sure.
4: Talking about Scarborough, obviously, match up this week. You just talked about the close games you've had with them in season. How do you sort of view that match up? Obviously, a hard team to come up against, the ladder leaders, but how do you sort of view that going into this weekend?
3: Yeah, they're a really strong team. They're like a really mature team, a fair team, which is good. And yeah, we just need to bring the contest and work hard. We're a working class team, and we'll do our best, and hopefully we're right in it at the end.
2: What was particularly on the weekend the sort of thing that stood out for you within the game? Was it your contested work, the way that you were able to spread the ball, anything like that?
3: Well, we started really slow. We let them kick 3 goals in the first 5 minutes.
2: Oh, geez.
3: So that didn't really help. But I think the second quarter we, like, really knuckled in, and we talked to the forward line about the pressure and not let them get it out too easy. And I thought the forward line in the second quarter was really good, and then the rest of the game, I think the back line stood up, the midfield stood up. We really contested. It was a real even contest.
2: Speaking about your forward line, you've obviously got Tia Taylor in there, who's second in the league's goal kicking.
4: 42 is very impressive.
2: 42 goals, very, very good. 22 of

0: the people in third. Tell us a little bit about her season or anyone else that you'd like to champion as having a bit of a standout season for yourselves.
1: Yeah, she's a real talent. She's always on the goal-kicking list. This year, she's been a bit more unselfish as well, which is really good, so bringing the younger girls into the game and being a real lead in their forward line, which has been really, really good.
0: No, for sure. It's a huge game this weekend for you guys. Anything that you are looking forward to beyond this finals? You obviously got the double chance now, which is nice, but you probably wouldn't be relying on having to use that, hopefully.
1: Hopefully not. Just really looking forward to the contest. We've got a really young side. On the weekend, a lot of the young girls really, really stood up. So I'm excited to see what they can do against the best.
0: And it's been a while since this obviously occurred, but just to go back a little while in the season, you had your Pan Kind Round, which was an amazing initiative from all your teams involved. Tell us a little bit about that day, what it means to the club, and how did it go as a whole?
1: Well, it was a really, really good day. The club just comes together really nicely. The girls did a bake sale, which raised like $1,300.
0: Oh, huge.
1: But it was incredible, the support from the community, and the players just get around, and it's really, really good. Really, really good.
2: Well, thank you very much, Cam, for coming on to the Perth Footy Podcast. Obviously, go well this weekend against Scarborough. It'll be a tough matchup, but I'm sure, given that with the upset on the weekend, you hold yourselves in good steads for this weekend. So thanks very much for coming on, and good luck for the weekend ahead.
1: Thanks for your time.
0: B-grade women's head coach there, Cam DePayne, for the Kwinana Knights. Seb, good win for them on the weekend, that's for sure.
2: Tia Taylor, we just mentioned, obviously, 42 goals, even though that she didn't win the goal-kicking tally or leader. I keep wanting to go to call that something. Like, there should be a Coleman. There's got to be some name instead of the goal-kicking leader tally sort of keep going every week.
0: Yeah.
2: Jacinta Stevens, obviously, shout to her, getting 64 goals in a season.
0: Is, 100%.
2: A pretty decent effort. But, yeah, even 42. That is incredibly impressive, and definitely one of the many reasons that Kwinana's now find themselves in round two of the finals.
0: Yeah, it's great for them. It's going to be interesting because they are the only team that you can... They didn't obviously beat them, but they're the only team to have taken points off of Scarborough this year with the draw. So
2: how good's that? Also the story of not wanting to move up a grade, wanting to stay down in C grade, because they had a little squeeze just then, lost in the prelim, so didn't make it through the grand final after being the top of C grade last year.
0: Yeah.
2: Said, no, we'll stay down.
0: Yeah.
2: Obviously good enough to be up there. There's every chance that they can move up to A grade. Could you imagine that?
0: That'd be huge. That'd be absolutely huge. And what do you reckon? If we were to call the leading goal kicker a name, we should try to think of a name. Maybe we'll chuck it on the story.
2: You'd need one for every individual grade? Or
0: I think it could just be like an overall sort of thing.
2: Yeah.
0: It's our job to be creative. And
2: it is.
0: We just need a little in-house sort of name that we can brand it. I don't really know where to start.
2: There must be a stat somewhere in the history books of who's kicked the most goals, like a plugger for the PFL that we can call it.
0: The Markley Medal.
2: The Markley Medal, yeah. I don't think Markley's kicked the most goals in PFL history. He might be on his way.
0: I'll tell you what, BT would be right up there as well from Kingsway.
2: He would.
0: Pretty good season veteran, to be fair.
2: I mean, there must be like a...
0: The Richards reward for the C1.
2: Yeah, he would probably love that.
0: 21 goals clear, by the way, by the end of the season.
2: Yeah, maybe that's a little stat to figure out in the ad break is have a look who's kicked the most goals in PFL history.
0: Yeah, that'd be great. But after the break, we're going to be talking. He's going to be back, and it's going to be great to talk to him. Our in-house PFL expert, Lachie Douglas.
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2: Back on the PFL podcast, and we've missed him. He's back on the show. We've got Lachie Douglas. Welcome, Lachie.
12: Hello, gents. Yes, apologies. I left you stranded last week. So I'm back this week, though. I've cancelled all work. I'll turn the work phone off so no one can bother me.
2: That's right. That's right. We've got you in good form at good time as well, because it is the end of all the seasons that we're talking about, obviously talking about B-grade, C1, C2. Heading into finals, we've had some finals already being played for some of the women. So, yeah, a good time to get you on and to chat all things B, C1 and C2.
12: Yeah, absolutely. Great time of the year. Like yesterday, I think I would have watched... I was flicking between AFL games, AFLW games, and I watched a bit of the... Waffle women's game that went to Golden Point.
2: What a cracker of a finish for that. Did you see that, Ollie?
0: No, I missed that one. Who was it?
2: Claremont looking for, obviously, for a three-peat in the women's.
0: Yeah.
2: And you might get this right, Lockie. I think one of the Teakles, or a Teakle goal after the siren?
12: Yeah, she had a goal, yeah. It was a great goal, really. I mean, Claremont, I think, poor Claremont. But, I mean, probably not poor Claremont if they're going for a three-peat, but... Yeah, it was exciting. It was great to watch. I think it's Swan Districts versus East Prio in the league and then the Rogers Cup. So
0: great.
12: Next week. So get down and watch if you can. It should be hopefully good weather.
2: Goal, I mean,
12: I know we're
2: the PFL
12: podcast, but I'm a footy man. So any football is good footy.
0: If you're not at the PFL, maybe go watch that. But
2: I was going to say, anytime there's a goal after siren, especially in a prelim, that's absolute cinema.
0: That is unreal.
12: No, even extra time. I think going extra time, like, I made a big prediction last year to say three grand finals were going to go to extra time, and none of them did. So we're due one in
0: maybe
12: this year.
0: This year,
12: I think.
2: Through an organisational lens, extra time I'd prefer if they didn't. And it gets all organised and
0: all the timings of all the games.
2: So maybe don't prey on that this year if you can, Lockie.
12: Well, okay, just not in games you're involved in, maybe.
2: Yeah, that's true. That's true. All right, let's jump into B grade men and their season wrapping up. Should we go through games, ladder position? How do we want to structure this week?
0: I think it's
2: Ollie?
0: Just kind of mix of kind of everything. I tell you what, I think we'll start at the big one, the do or die clash between Bull Creek and Collies. How do you see that for collisions, Lockie?
12: Yeah, well, it's obviously a tight game all day. And then when I switched on in the last, I think it was 38-39 at one stage.
0: Yep.
12: But, yeah, Bull Creek kicked the last couple of goals to get that win. So, yeah, they've stayed in B grade Bull Creek, and for collegians, it'll be the season. Obviously, ruining missed chances, and there were some heavy defeats in there. Yeah, but
0: yep.
12: Unlucky for the collegians boys. But if you finish ninth, you know, stranger things have happened. You never know what's going to happen with sometimes. So ninth, you're sort of half a chance if another team doesn't want to, you know, move up or down, yep, or whatever happens with other clubs. But yep, yeah, it's just not a great feeling for the collegians boys, so I do feel sorry for them.
0: I think Melville will just be pretty relieved that the season's over for the Rams boys. 10-goal loss to Coburn Lakes to finish the year. We saw Whitfords have a nice win over Kalamunda, though, 10-goal winners.
12: Yeah, fantastic for Whitfords. They just flex their muscle before they've got a week off to sit back and relax. So well done to them. And we saw West Coast had a good win over Swanath as well. So.
0: Yeah.
12: Got the final spot and the finals wrapped up as well. So I think anything can happen with West Coast. It's sort of an up and down team. But for Swanath, I think they had a great fall off. I thought they were one of the great teams at the start, and they finished 8-10 and 7th on the ladder. So it's a bad prediction from me. I was tipping big things from them.
0: Yeah, it's going to be certainly interesting to see what happens. But going into the finals now, so as we can see through the matchups, that'll be North Freo playing Brentwood Burragoon, who they only just played each other last week, and North Freo get winners. So I'd be careful. My last experience of playing the exact same time before going into a final series.
2: I might
0: have gone this story before on the Perth Footy Podcast, can't remember, but 2023, I want to say it was, Wembley versus Collegians. Played them the round before finals. We beat them by 10 goals. And then the week after that, we played them in the first week of finals and we lost. And I kicked 0-6.
2: I mean, didn't we say the same? We were about to go into it with the B-grade women, but the same with Quinana, I think, had just played Swanath, or there's something like that in one of the grades where you get a little preview of them the week before, you can fix things up in training, and then you go again and defeat them the next week.
0: 100%. And then it's got Coburn Lakes for playing West Coast as well. How are you seeing that, Lockie?
12: Yeah, it should be great games. I think, I'm going to say West Coast will probably fancy themselves over Coburn, although you never know because they've had such a good year. But I just know West Coast, they got a few back from injury looking at their team. Well, let's assume it was injury from their team lists and things that they rolled out with on Saturday. So they'd be pretty confident. But I think the top three are definitely the best three teams in the combo. Brentwood's knocked off Whitfords as well. So North Freo have good firepower up front. So it's going to be an exciting final series in B grade for sure.
0: It really is. And then going into the B-grade women, we just spoke to Cam DePayne of Quinana, but they had an amazing win over Swanath, though, that's for sure.
12: Yeah, fantastic win. Well, they were down at quarter time, and then they just rallied since then. So
0: yeah, he said he kicked
12: back. And then half-time down by 2 points, three-quarter time down by a point, and they've run away by 18-point winners. So, yeah, fantastic for Quinana to roll through and roll with the win. But for the Swanath girls, they obviously just have to pick themselves up and go again next week against Bull Creek.
0: Yeah, it's certainly going to be interesting in Bull Creek with Tia Taylor kicking
2: for Bull Creek Leaming,
0: kicking goals like how she is. Jacinta Stevens, got my leading goal kickers mixed up on my teams just there. But Jacinta Stevens with another four over Ocean Ridge. It is a good week to be a part of Bull Creek.
12: Well, exactly. I saw there was a little write-up on the Footy League website, and it said that just the goal should be stopping her. And obviously, the margin was 4 goals or 5 goals, and she ended up kicking 4 of them. So, obviously, didn't go to plan, but fantastic for her and fantastic for them. So, you never know as you keep going in the finals what's going to happen. So, it should be a good game between Swanath and Bull Creek, but equally, Scarborough versus Quinana. I can see that going right to the wire as well.
2: Yes. Who do you have out of those two? Because we're just talking to Cam, DePayne, their coach, and he was saying that they had two fairly close matchups. Do you say there was a draw in there somewhere in the season?
12: Yeah, it's good. Well, it'd be tough to predict. I mean, Scarborough did finish on the top, and their only blemish was the draw, so I could back them in, but I think Quinana are one of those teams you probably don't really want to play. I think they're humming at the right time of the season as well. So once you've won one final, momentum's such a big thing as well. So you can see them really taking it up to Scarborough as well.
2: Moving into C1 men, and Ollie can probably speak to it, but probably the biggest thing out of the last weekend, as you mentioned to me off air, is your mate. Wrong grade.
0: I was thinking about the C1 men.
2: I was thinking about Andre Iannone in the wrong grade.
0: We'll get to Andre in a second. He's flat with what's happened. But going into the C1, I'll tell you my other mate, Joshy Richards, winning it by 21 goals, the leading goal kicking tally.
12: Yeah, he's had a fantastic season, I think. So, particularly, just pretty consistent all year. Like, he's just sort of going, I don't think there's been a round where he hasn't kicked a goal. So, well done to him on obviously taking out the award as well. But well done to Wembley for just having a good win and rolling into finals with some good momentum like that.
2: So, would that pretty, be the most... He's kicked in one season?
0: I think that is the most he's kicked in one season. I reckon he had mid-60s a few years ago when we had that B-grade push. I think that would be the most. But looking at C1 now, I think... So it's Hammersley Kareen versus Wembley in both both the reserves and the league side. So that'll be interesting. The Pike Derby for the first round of finals, if you like. My brother of a Hammersley Kareen representation, myself, obviously Wembley, both not playing though, so doesn't really... Can't really call it that, but anyway, looking at it, I think Hammersley Kareen, I'm led to believe, have lost Christian Martin, their captain coach, heading into finals. So, bad time for him to get injured, especially with a nice win for your Wanneroo boys, who went undefeated league, Colts and reserve. So, unreal job from everyone there at the Roo Train.
12: Yeah, absolutely. And I noticed that Max Dennis had been playing a few games for Hammersley, but he didn't play on the weekend. I think he's done his hammy.
0: Yeah.
12: So he was their leading goal scorer last year. Who didn't play in the first part of the season. But, yeah, he's done his hammy. And for, it was a warm day on Saturday, and I think Hammersley probably realised that, hey, we're playing next week. So it took their foot off the pedal, and, there was no sting in the game, really, after half-time. So, but it was a good day for... Good day for all everyone involved, I think.
2: And for
12: the Union down at Hammersley, they're all having fun.
2: And good day for Quinns.
0: And the big one, Quinns. But after being in the bottom two all year, have managed to rally and get over the Cobras by 45 points to drag themselves out of the relegation zone and get up over Mozzie Park. And poor Mozzie Park have been dragged down into the bottom two. Well done to Quinns there. That's huge.
12: Yeah, fantastic win, particularly, their start to the season. But for Mozzie Park, I think only losing by 6 points to Thornley is probably such a fair effort as well. Tough game to play in the last part of the season. And just one of the fellas with the great names in football, Chilli Farmer, kicked three goals for Mozzie Park. So just thought I'd give him a mention because I think that's just such a good name.
2: Has to be a top five name of the PFL.
0: Yep, definitely.
12: Yeah, it would be great. But, for Quinn, fantastic. I think... Most people you speak to said Quinns weren't as bad as what they're left. So for them to get that win, and they'd be pretty happy down at our upper Quinns. Avoiding relegation for sure.
0: And the one thing I just want to give a shout out to as well done to the Coburn Cobras. Up against it, brought up to C1 from C2. They did it voluntarily, and though they didn't make finals, they were pretty clear of the relegation battle. They were competitive. They had some good wins over the year, so a massive well done. That was obviously take a little bit of ticker to be able to do that. So, a huge result for them, so massive well done.
12: Yeah, absolutely. I thought they had a fantastic season, Coburn. So, and I think their reserves just missed out on finals as well. So it just shows a good future. Or, good depth is something you can hold in good stead as they continue to climb up the grades if they can.
0: So for the two finals, Hammersley versus Wembley, of course, that'll be at Wembley Sports Park. And then you'll have Kwinana versus Thornley. Who are you seeing in those one?
12: Well, I'll probably tip Wembley to get over the top of Hammersley there, because I think Wembley's only lost two games, and they were both the Wanneroo, so I can see them facing each other in the final the week after. But for Kwinana Thornley, I think Thornley have stalled a bit, so I'm going to tip Kwinana there. Obviously, they finished above them on the ladder, but Kwinana seems to be in a bit better form than what Thornley is currently.
0: Elphick v Short will be great to watch.
2: Be a great matchup.
12: Yeah, should be some good goal kicking down there. I can see it's Saturday's looking relatively okay, so it could be a good chance for the goal kickers to prove why they're very important to their team. So, Elphick, different player to Short, but yeah, it should be a good contest indeed.
0: Definitely. And going down into the C1 women now, we've had another sort of ladder position upset. I guess it's not really an upset. They're both on the same amount of wins with 12, but Kingsway Balladura, I guess if you look at it, the 80% less than Balladura, pretty much 86%. They get the win over Kingsway at Kingsway. So huge well done to the Balladura girls there.
12: Yeah, fantastic for Balladura women. They're holding their the club up a loft at the moment. It's the women's team, so fantastic win. Especially Kingsway's probably their closest rivals in terms of proximity as well. Mm. So yeah, just a great win for them, and they booked their spot to play Bayswater next week, which I'm sure is going to be a fantastic game for anyone. Because Bayswater's a very good team, but that momentum for Balladura, good luck. It's good, fantastic. I can't wait to see what happens in that one.
0: Yeah.
2: And Coburn Cobra is progressing through to match up against Kingsway there again in the second round of finals.
12: Yeah, well, the Cobras, again, their women's team's had a fantastic year, really. Their percentage was better than Balladura's. They just finished a game behind. So, yeah, I can see them maybe causing an upset this weekend as well. You never know. I'm going to tip the upset. I'm going to say Coburn to beat Kingsway.
0: Oh, big call. So Kingsway, after securing themselves a nice little spot in number two, going to go out in straight sets.
2: It happens.
0: It does.
12: Yeah, it happens to the best of us, unfortunately. So, yeah, I think their men's team went out in straight sets last year after finishing top. So, unfortunately, I'm tipping the same for the women. I don't have anything against them, but it's you can't tip the favourites all the time.
2: Are you tipping the favourites in the Bayswater matchup?
12: Yeah, I'll tip Bayswater. Yeah.
2: I think you have to. I think their record to date now stands at something like 35-1 in the past three seasons.
0: Unbelievable.
12: Yeah, they're going from strength to strength. And I think their second women's team as well, Bayswater, just provides that pressure, you know, in the depth and competition for spots. So, yeah, I can see them winning this weekend.
2: Now, I'll redo my intro because now it's more valid this time around because I got the two confused. But sure, Ollie off the back can speak to it. But yep. C2 men, Andre Amanini, almost like a Stephen Bradbury type situation there, just coming home late. Cody Nelson with, did you say 10 goals in the last
0: 10
2: game?
0: 10 goals for Canningvale over Balladura. Andre's messaged me during the week and he's flat. He is flat as attack, which is fair because he's leading it all. But well done to Cody. He's got to kick him when it's available, and he's done just that. And he's just our man, Andre, just falls at the final hurdle, and it's devastating to see.
12: Yeah, well, I know teams in the past, well, probably before live scoring, have, you know, you send someone down to watch the other game or something like that. So, but for Kingsley, I'm sure they wouldn't have even given a second thought that someone could come out and kick 10. So, you know, you'd hate to think that he hand-passed one off in the square or gave one away or anything. But, yeah, congratulations to Cody Nelson. I think kicking 10 is fantastic. But to then pip the goal-kicking award as well is just a remarkable effort. Considering they also have third on the table as well, Canningvale. So their goals are coming from two players. So, yeah, well done to them. And they had a great win over Balladura too. So it'll be up and about down at Canningvale on Saturday night, I'm sure.
0: Do you reckon the Balladura ever put some consideration? You remember when Buddy and Fev were both going to kick their 100th goal in the game at Marvel there that day? Yeah. And then Clarko, just purely out of spite, flooded the back line. So Fev couldn't kick his 100th. No thoughts of that for the Balladura boys there?
12: I probably wouldn't have thought they would have done that. I mean, although they could have tried to flood, but considering I think they were down by nearly 10 goals at half time, they probably had other things on their minds as well, the Balladura. And they probably wanted to celebrate with the women for having such a good win that they weren't focused, and then a bloke slipped through and kicked 10 goals. Fantastic.
0: Tell you one thing on that. When you kick 6 in the last game as well, leading the whole thing, you probably just go, I'm home here. So, well done to Cody Nelson. That's a huge effort. And Andre, if you're listening, that's unfortunate, mate. But you can make it right in a finals position, because when you look at it, he might have a chance to do it against one another. Cody Nelson at one end, Kingsley at the other. Amanini at the other. Kingsley versus Canningvale. It's going to be a huge game.
12: Yeah, it looks like a fantastic matchup as well. And I saw Kingsley on their social media. Like, they've already done the first 12 rounds of their vote count, and they've put it on social media as well.
0: Yep.
12: So, and Andre wasn't winning that either. So I feel bad for him if he's not going to win the goal kicking and there's someone else coming through, get him in the Perth's best as well. You never know.
2: It's a midfielder's award, isn't it?
12: Yeah, well, exactly, yeah. No one rewards the goal kickers or people doing the grunt work. It's like, how do you win a game of football? Kicking goals. So the goal kicker should be rewarded more highly than midfielders.
2: How's Swan Valley just sneaking into finals?
0: Yeah, we marked that last week. So it was Canning South Perth sitting in that fifth spot, and then Swan Valley have probably had a pretty fortunate time, have come up against Bassendean, had the big win, and they've jumped Canning South Perth to sneak into that fifth spot, and we'll be playing Belmont Districts this week.
12: Yeah, so well done for Swan Valley as well. So I think last time they played Bassendean, they lost, but the result got overturned for whatever reason. Bassendean appeared to have lost their points. So probably fortuitous for Swan Valley to get that win and then also get revenge this time beating them and then sneak into finals. So, yeah, it should be a good game. Once you're in finals, you never know what can happen. So they're a chance. They're a chance indeed.
0: And who kicks more goals out of Nelson and Amanini in the other game this week? Make a little prediction.
12: I'm going to say Andre Amanini is going to kick more goals because I think Kingsley's going to win.
0: Okay.
12: They've just got too much firepower up front.
0: There we go. Moving into the C2 women. I feel like it's a bit in vogue in the PFL at the moment for the third place team to get the wood over the second place team. It's happened again. Gosnells, 17-point winners over Freo CBC.
12: Yeah, no, I remember saying CBC was one of the best teams I'd watched in the C2 women, but yeah. Gosnells has come out and said, no, we're better than them. So, fantastic win for the Gosnells women as well. And equally, well done to the Williston women who...
0: Over Whitford.
12: I mean, Whitford's such a drop-off as well. I think they were floating around the top of the ladder. They finished four.
0: I think they were
12: wins, five losses, great season. But Williston's done them in the first final.
0: I think they were almost undefeated after like 8 or 9 games, I think Whitford's were at the start of the season. Williton kicked 3-11 as well, so it probably could have been a bit more of a damning day for the Whitford side. So they're out, which means next week we're heading into, we're going into Canning Vale versus Gosnells and then Freo CBC versus Williton. How are you seeing those, Lockie?
12: Yeah, well, I think Canning Vale, probably, I did watch half of them the other week before it got called off due to some weather, so... But I think anyone, you know, can win on that day, as we've seen. The top four was pretty close. I don't know who to tip one way or another. I said before I don't want to tip. I like tipping underdogs, but I'm probably going to lean towards Canning Vale going through to the grand final, I would have thought.
2: Just quickly, because you weren't here last week, in some sort of a Shakespearean sort of fate, you've won or has kicked the Chiquitos out, our team.
12: I know. I feel bad because I don't think the game got recorded as a draw for Wanneroo either. But yeah, because the game got abandoned, it wasn't great. I mean, the weather was horrific. No one wants to play in that. So yeah, they'll probably be lucky. But yeah, feel bad for the Chiquitos now.
2: That's right. Hopefully, they'll flourish in C3.
12: Yeah, I thought it could have been like a, you know, remember the Titans type thing. You know, two teams merging and then they win it all. But obviously, not to be.
0: Yeah, for sure. So with, the Wanneroo 3s, Rezzies, Colts and League all have the week off. Where are you going to be residing this week? What are you going to be watching? No Roo Train action for you.
12: Great question. Where should I go? I might have to go up to, like, there's going to be, I think Scarborough versus Ocean Ridge in the A grade is for relegation as well. So I think that could be a good game. I might actually go watch some A grade footy, get down and support... whatever team wants me to support them, if it's Scarborough, Ocean Ridge in that game, for sure.
2: You know where I wish I was on the weekend, both of you two? I wish I was at Rossmoyne watching Matt Katsoukas kick his 100. That would have been the ultimate sight to run on the ground and celebrate.
0: Unbelievable, Huge shout-out to him, by the way. That's so
12: good.
0: They
12: had flares and everything. I saw people run on the ground with flares. I think flares in the daytime are a bit...
2: underwhelming.
12: Running on the ground.
0: Yeah, it's a thought that counts.
12: I would love to see what the general public think. You know, when public walk past a game of footy or cricket, you can see them looking, and I think some people shake their heads thinking, how dare these people have fun?
2: I love the strategy from earlier in the lead up to it. I think he not in-game rested himself, but made sure he didn't kick a couple the week before so he could be kicking it at home, which I think is a smart thing to do from Matt.
12: Well, yeah, you're flirting with form. You don't want to do that. It's very dangerous. But, yeah, 100 goals is fantastic. So, and then there's people in the comments, oh, he should be playing higher. It's like, well, he's just playing where Rockpoint are. He's
2: Wandering
12: a higher grade.
0: Maybe he just wants to play with his mates as well. But, unbelievable effort there. Maybe we have to see if we can get him on for a little chat, Seb, I think. It's an unreal effort. But, Lockie, thank you very much, as always, for joining us here on the Nuffy Corner and on the Perth Footy Podcast. And hopefully you get to watch some good footy that's not the Roo train. And then in a couple of weeks, you'll be back up and going for your Wanneroo side.
12: Absolutely, yeah. Week off to rest my vocal cords, and I've been helping out on the bench actually, helping the coach because some coaching people are away. So I'd like to think I've played a little role in getting the team.
0: It's all you.
12: The final.
0: All you.
2: You can claim it all.
12: Exactly. I said if I could hang around in the finals, I'd be half a sniff to get a recognition at the end of the year or something. But I think they've told me I'm not required in finals and just park up on the grandstand. So enjoy that.
0: No worries. Well, thank you very much for joining us, Lockie. After the break, Seb, we'll go with our rapid-fire A-grade round 18 tips.
2: Yes, we will.
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15: On the Perth Footy Podcast, it's our A-grade tips for the round ahead.
0: Okay, Seb, it's that time. The tip time. It's time to tip. It's tipping time. We're at the tipping point of the show, and then we're at the tipping point of the season.
2: Can that be the new sting? That's awesome.
0: Don't know what that was, to be honest.
2: Bit of Dr. Seuss for your Thursday afternoon.
0: Yeah, it was a bit interesting. I went with the rhymes there, bars, and all that sort of stuff. But anyway, we'll get into the tips. I'll stop yapping some rubbish. So, how are we going at the moment? So I'm 121 out of 170, and you are at 119 out of 170. So after this, there is what, 20... No, there's 22 games left to tip for the season, I believe.
2: Yeah, well, each final, 2, 4, 5, 6. So 16 games left in the men's and the women's each. So quick maths on that, 32.
0: Bang. Never mind, I was 10 off.
2: 32 games left. Really, this is the week that I kind of need to claw back a lead, or at least even it up. Luckily, there seems like a fair few games that you could sort of flip. It's not as easy as some other weeks have been throughout the season.
0: And there's some huge relegatory, if you want to call it that, battles. That is definitely
2: favorite
0: not a word
2: of this time of year, machinations.
0: Yeah, there's a lot of machinations
2: in
0: this
2: machinations
0: one.
2: But
0: there's no machinations anymore. There's a few for finals in the top five.
2: There's a lot of machinations.
0: With Wembley and UWA for the women's, they could swap around, and also Curtin and UWA could swap around in the men's. But in the relegation battle, it's win or go home, baby.
2: It is. Does that mean we're starting with men in tips? Or you want to start?
0: What do you think?
2: I think there's more to be said in the women's comp at the moment.
0: Okay, we'll start off with the blokes then, I think. So the first game, the safe Mount Lawley Hawks, your Hawks, against the Kingsway side at Inglewood Oval. 2:30 bounce down.
2: No offence to Lawley's strategists at all, but you'd imagine they played their grand final last week, really. They know they're up, like, realistically... Not to, you wouldn't say pack it in, but I think Kingsway probably have more of a reason to win this game, given that they could potentially jump uni and host the grand final, which would go a long, long way in terms of...
0: A grand final.
2: Not a grand, sorry, a final. Did I say final?
0: Yeah.
2: Towards hosting an elimination final.
0: Yeah, good call.
2: If things fall their way, so I'm going Kingsway for that reason.
0: Yeah, that's a very fair point. We'll skip the Scarborough Ocean Ridge one. We'll keep that to the end, I think.
2: Who are you going? You said...
0: Oh, I'll go, yeah. Yeah, same as you, Kingsway.
2: Kingsway.
0: Yeah, I forgot you're actually supposed to tip when you do the tips. After that, Trinity Aquinas versus North Beach. Just a throwback to the round one fixtures.
2: It is.
0: I like that, to bookend the season.
2: Maybe there's round something
0: one,
2: in that.
0: Round 18.
2: Trinity Aquinas against North Beach.
0: It's almost the same for North Beach and for Trinity Aquinas. Both these teams, I mean, Beach...
2: I was going to say, Trinity Aquinas don't have a whole lot left to play for apart from individual awards, potentially. And
0: you think Beach are pretty safe.
2: Yeah.
0: I know CBC are versing Bow Divers, which is a good chance of percentage, but I think it's almost too great to even...
2: Yeah. I think, yeah, North Beach.
0: Beach pretty comfortably, I think, for myself. What do you reckon Fudd's going to have to close out the home and away season?
2: Well, he doesn't really have many on his heels. Like, it's kind of just him in a paddock, unless BT can find a way to kick about 15-odd in the last round. And you never know, Mount Lawley might be that sort of checked out, that he could potentially do it.
0: Well, they are likely going to go into that maybe a little undermanned, unfortunately, after last week's game. We don't have the positions of the players that got injured. We just felt it was respectful.
2: Let's
0: just
2: go...
0: Give him some space.
2: Let's go Fudd for... Six. Reasonable six.
0: I'll say Zave Stone kicks six as well.
2: Yeah, okay,
0: I need something. Need something to hold on to after my pre-season leading goal kicker tip would not be the same thing. But probably North Beach would keep him pretty well. Zach Sadowski's a star down there.
2: Next game.
0: Freo CBC or Bow Divers?
2: CBC, Austin Riley to have... Six each.
0: Yep.
2: Go for it.
0: CBC pretty comfortably there for me. Next game is UWA versus Curtin. So a bit in this. If UWA win, they'll see them third with the double chance. If Curtin Uni win, it will see them third with the double chance. So big game.
2: It will. And Uni will know that Kingsway are nipping at their heels as well. So it's a win game for them, obviously. I'm going to take Curtin based off the last couple of weeks of form, and given what happened last week, you can't really go against that. And if they to get Stewart back as well, with an already strong side, battle of the unis, give me Curtin.
0: I think the ruck battle's going to loom large. I don't know what they're going to do with Blichinden if he gets off the leash, so I'll go Curtin with you. I think in the next one we're going to the women's Scarborough versus Ocean Ridge, the relegation battle.
2: Cannot miss that
0: Win or go home at the mill.
2: That tips me towards Scarborough. I think they've had the not the initial loss, but they had last week to respond to, where I don't think Ocean Ridge have had that sort of circumspect. They haven't had the game yet. This is their game. I think Scarborough, having seen how last week went, they're going to come in with a bit of fight.
0: I think just to add even more intrigue to this game than there already is, I'll say it purely just to counter. So we're on either sides of the relegation battle as well.
2: One of us is going to win that, one of the teams is going to win that.
0: 100%.
2: Unless it's a draw. Have we even thought about that? Just quickly on
0: it's whoever's ninth then.
2: Talk about machinations.
0: It would be Scarborough then, unfortunately, on percentage.
2: Are they quite a fair bit down on percentage?
0: Well, the draw doesn't matter because they probably won't.
2: The draw does matter, doesn't it? They're down by 2 points.
0: Oh, okay. I'm not too sure how it works then.
2: Let me just quickly. So Scarborough, if they had a draw, would be on the same, would need about 20-odd percentage to win. So probably not going to happen.
0: No, probably not. Into the women's, North Beach or Hammersley Crean. Bit of a, we don't like to say dead rubber, but it is a little bit for these sides. Hammersley down, North Beach safe. I'll just say North Beach here. No, you know what? I'll give Hammersley to their second win of the year.
2: Yeah, in the last game.
0: Yeah.
2: That would be awesome. North Beach, I reckon.
0: North Freo or Curtin Uni. I think Curtin going to flex their muscles here, which opens the door for Quins if they can beat Wembley.
2: Yeah, I've got Curtin as well in this game.
0: And then UWA versus Trinity Aquinas. Trinity Aquinas held UWA scoreless both times they played UWA this year, first in the preseason, the other one in round 9, I believe it was.
2: Not going to tip against that form.
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16: Aaron Black about to play his 300th and final game for West Perth. Is this a happy retirement, or is there some sadness there that it's all finishing up?
17: It was definitely really tough, if I'm honest. I always consider myself continuing to play, and I think Nelly's probably pretty similar. We probably could keep playing, and it's definitely bittersweet and sad because we want to keep playing, but with role change and where the club's at, needing to get games in the kids, but we understood the gravity of needing to play the kids rather than some of us at times.
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0: closest waffle seasons in history will reach a thrilling conclusion this weekend. Hello, everyone. Welcome to Waffle World. Round 20 is on the horizon, and there's still a number of teams pushing their case. There is one game between Subi in seventh and Perth, who sit in third. Who knows how it's going to finish? It could stay the same. There's any number of different scenarios that could play out at the weekend. We're looking forward to what the final round has in store. Waffle World, the midweek edition, thanks to the Monday team. Very much looking forward to the show tonight. Jared Jansen will be our guest. It's a week where we reflect on some of the great careers that are winding down. We know Aaron Black and Shane Nelson are finishing up at West Perth, and news just to hand that Sam Rotham is also set to finish up at the Falcons. So congratulations to all of those. There could be a few more to come out of West Perth. But Jared Jansen will join us ahead of his final game for East Fremantle, his 150th and final match. A life member, he'll become on Saturday. Had to play every game back at the start of the season to get to 150. He'll achieve that on Saturday against Swan District. So Jared Jansen will join us shortly. Now, there's already a bit of tension in the room because both Chris Mitsopoulos' Demons and Corey Watts' Royals are feeling the pressure of the final round of the home and away season and what might be at stake. The Demons could finish anywhere from third to sixth. And you could say the same for East Perth. I will start with you, Chris Mitsopoulos. Welcome to the show.
1: Good evening, Jacob. Good evening, Watsy. And good evening, listeners. No issues with Perth. Don't worry about that. Doesn't matter that it's milestone games and people retiring. Oh. There's a lot at stake. And when there's a lot at stake, he'll deliver. I'm sure they will. But what a great round of footy we've had. Some upsets. And what a fantastic final round we're going to have. And as our good friend Larry from Marangaroo keeps letting me know, what a season Subiaco have had. Their eighth game where they have been involved, where it's been 4 points or less, four games of 1 point or less, an unbelievable season. Luckily, Jared Schofield didn't have to bring in the cherry picker. He coached, and they're still giving themselves a good chance to make finals.
0: I watched the last 5 minutes of that game on, I think it was Sunday, and just watched it back. Subi got an unbelievable run with the whistleblowers in those last 5 minutes. So you just wonder. You can just watch on and wonder sometimes about the impact of an event during the week. I mean, Harley Reid, the Eagles went to the umpires department, complained. Harley got six free kicks in the first half of the next game. I reckon even from a mental point of view, if you're a whistleblower, are you thinking about that at the end of a game, going, oh, if I don't pay the free kick, Scully might blow up again. We better make sure we look after the Lions here. Because I reckon they no stake in the game, just watched it back as a neutral, and Subi got a couple of pretty lucky free kicks in the last and got away with a couple too.
1: Umpires are only human, Jacob. They can make mistakes. I get told that regularly.
0: Defenders also occasionally make mistakes. Corey Watts is here. He hasn't made too many. He's on the sidelines at the moment. Hopefully he'll be back. We might find out where his injury status lies in a moment. Corey, welcome.
2: G'day, guys. G'day, listeners. Yeah, good to be back in the studio. And, it's all shaping up to be a pretty terrific final series at the moment. What the fans were calling for some time. But I'm in the hot form for tipping. We'll get to that at the end of the show. So I'll be tipping West Perth this week and carrying the magic over, Mitzi, unfortunately for you, mate. I've been the king of the upset. Oh. Subiaco had West Coast as well. No one saw that coming. I did.
0: I'm nervous for you, Mitzi, and your Demons. I think West Perth are primed to cause a bit of a boil over here. How do the Demons handle the pressure of knowing they have to win to finish third?
1: Double chance, third.
0: Yeah. And it's, Claremont, who's a bit of spite between the two.
1: It's so important. But if you want to give yourself a chance of playing in the last round, in the last big game of the season, you have to win these games. If you don't win this game, you don't deserve to be where you are. Simple as that, in my view, and that's how Mark Stone will look at it. He will say, boys, it's a double chance or we could miss out altogether. What do you want out of those two?
0: Absolutely. That's how close this season is. The ladder, it's unbelievable, really. I mean, you've got even East Fremantle Swans. They can't make it, but they're playing for eighth this week. They've both won five games, and the only team that's really struggled this year is West Perth. They've just had the two wins and are sitting on the bottom. But it's been as good a season of home and away football that we've seen in my time. And you've seen more seasons than me. Mitzi played in a number. But, gee, it's tight, isn't it? And I don't think Peel are absolutely runaway premiership fancies. As much as they'll have their Fremantle contingent, they are beatable.
1: Well, I think if we look at the last six rounds, they haven't been that. Since the East Perth game, they have not been the dominant side that we expected after what they did to the Royals. They've had to struggle, and you know they were behind against Swan Districts. They struggled again last week. Perth almost took it up to them. So they haven't been in great form for the last 6 weeks. So, yes, they are beatable, no doubt about it.
0: And their premiership, or minor premiership, was actually sealed in a strange fashion on the weekend. They lost to West Coast, their first loss since April. But because Claremont also lost, they secured the minor premiership. So they're very first. They've never won a minor premiership. They've won three flags, never finished on top of the ladder. So it's a first for the club.
1: Yes, so two minor premierships, the Dockers and Peel. Well, let's hope one of those is a premiership.
0: Well,
1: not necessarily the other.
0: I'll leave you to work out which one Mitzi's barracking for. However, with Peel finishing top, with the way the final structure is, so Peel get the first week of finals off now, that marries up with the Dockers' week off heading into finals. So Fremantle can now play any of their AFL-listed players. If they win their first final, Peel, and Fremantle do, it basically marries up for the rest of the final series to grand final day. So that's going to make it hard for whoever gets through to face them.
1: Yes, that's always the issue. But that's the way the system is. But let's just wait and see.
0: I'll tell you what, it is possible to beat Peel Thunder on grand final day. Let's just ask our next guest, because he was part of the East Fremantle side in 2023 that achieved that very fact. And let's welcome him. Jared Jansen's about to join us here on Waffle World.

0: 150 games, a nice way to bring the curtain down for our next guest. He's been a wonderful servant of the East Mount Football Club, also played at AFL level, Brisbane, time on Geelong's list. He'll become a life member in his final game on Saturday against Swan Districts. Jared Jansen's been good enough to join us here on Waffle World. Jared, welcome to the show and congratulations on a wonderful career.
1: Thank you, guys. Much appreciated, and good to be back on.
0: Now, was this a tough decision to reach, Jared, or did you start this year thinking, well, in all likelihood, this will be my last?
1: It's probably one that I've been juggling with for the good part of 18 months. It was always going to be, this year was always going to be set to see how it goes for the little one at home, and, it's been a lot to juggle this year, to be honest, but I think, just sort of pre-season played out and the trying to crawl through the start of the season, I was pretty certain this was going to be my last year. But I'm pretty happy that I've been able to get through the whole season, because there's probably times there early on that I wasn't sure if I was going to be able to see the season out at some point. But a lot of support from the club and Bill has allowed me to see the season out with a few arrangements around the schedule.
0: Well, that's a credit to you and clearly a very understanding wife and, with a young child at home. But to play every game, that's what you needed, Jared, to get to 150 this year. Was that a goal you set yourself? I know it's just a number, but it's a pretty significant number to become a life member of a footy club. Did you set yourself to get to 150?
1: It's just sort of how it fell. I did see the calculations at the start of the year. I was sitting on 132, I think it was. So I knew I couldn't put a foot wrong if I did want to get that milestone. But, it's something that I'm really proud of, and as you told me, once I came back to the club, that I would have, played this long and played 150 games. I would have said you were joking. So, it's pretty cool to be able to reach that milestone, and to be a life member is pretty special as well. So I'll be looking forward to celebrating that on the weekend.
2: Jared, it's Chris here. It is a credit to you. You said you played every game this season, but I've looked back over your time that you've been in the Waffle since 2018, and it's great resilience. You've played, I looked at 2018, 14 games, 2019, 18 games. Let's forget 2020, which was the shortened season, but 2021, 18 games, 2022, 20 games, 2023, 18 games, 2024, 18 games, 2025, 19, and you've played all year. This year, what's the secret to you being able to keep that body like it has been over this period of time? Has it been training? Has it been you've been able to, as you said, have time when you don't have to do the necessary training all the time?
1: No, I think I've always been really consistent with training, and times where I have been sore, I've been able to sort of work through it on a Monday and Tuesday night. It's really only been this year that I've had to make a few arrangements around training where I have missed, and I've certainly felt it on the weekends. We're missing a couple of gym sessions here and there. You certainly feel it. So, I think it also helps that I'm not that quick. So I'm not really prone to too many soft tissue injuries as well. So I think that might help us. But, I've certainly been lucky without having any nasty injuries along the way, despite, sort of a bit of a crash and bash style of play in there. But, as you said, it's just been a couple of suspensions here and there that I've missed a few rounds with, but very fortunate to have played a lot of footy and been consistent and been able to be out in the park for as long as I have.
2: The other thing, Jared, is you've had to play in a number of positions too with East Fremantle. I mean, I remember you playing as a ruckman at times, you've played up forward, you've played down back. I remember you playing as a run with Charlie Constable this year sometime. You played in the middle. Is there any preferred position that you like playing?
1: I do prefer the midfield. And even that's always been a challenge. I mean, I was about 98 kilos and not the greatest natural runner. So trying to keep up with some of the elite runners in the comp has always tested us a little bit. But, the midfield's preferred position. But, The new ruck rule has changed a few things, but it's always good fun to jump up and try and take a few out of the air and add something different, almost as a fourth midfielder when I do go in there as a ruckman. So, it's always good fun to cover off where I can and try to have an impact with when the magnets get thrown around.
3: Jared, Corey here, mate. well done on the career. 150 games, it's a massive milestone, especially in the modern age of the waffle, and a huge commitment. So well done to you, mate. Mate, I'm sure there'd be a bunch of memories that would come to mind, but do you have a favourite, mate? I've got a rough idea of probably what the highlight would be, but just a reflection on the 150 games, mate, and some of the best moments for yourself.
1: Yeah, no, it's appreciate the kind words, mate. And, obviously 2023 is the standout, just sort of getting to the pinnacle and finishing off some of our good work. But I think the journey to get there, like we went from a completely uncompetitive team to build something, you know, that took, you know, a number of years, 6-7 years to get there. And I think that journey, like you winning week in, week out, was really fun. And I think the tough times at the start really made that sweeter. So, we challenged the finals in 2021, got to a prelim in 2022. Obviously won the flag in 2023 and was still able to contend for a couple of years after that. And we're obviously in a bit of a rebuild and development phase now with some younger guys coming through. But, it's been a great journey. Yeah, it's hard to go past 23 as the standout single memory, I think.
0: Well, it's been quite a journey because, as you say, I mean, those early years were tough. I mean, you came back to the club in 2018 and you won the Spoon that year, East Fremantle, and then 5 years later you win a premiership, and now, as you mentioned, it feels like the club's sort of going back through that cycle again and starting at the bottom. Were you always staying? I know there's a few Bull Creek lads who have been on the phone to you over the years trying to get you down there, Jared, but were you always staying at the club through those difficult few early years?
1: Yeah, I was. Like, it's... I think the environment that sort of Bill, when he came in at the start of 2019, that he helped create with, you know, Dottie and Juffy was obviously a key pillar with creating that environment. Like, it's like we had such good buy-in from the group, and I was able to play a key role in that, and that's something that I look back with a lot of pride. But there was never any intention to sort of walk away from it. I always sort of wanted to get the most out of myself at waffle level, and haven't really had too much desire to sort of go and play country or amateurs that I know some people sort of do at this level. It's the loyalty's always sort of sat with East Fremantle, and I've tried to get the most out of myself there, and I think I have. Looking at the way this year's gone, I've sort of squeezed every bit out of myself, I think.
0: Jared Jansen's with us. His 150th and final game for East Fremantle coming up on Saturday. Reflecting on his career with us here on Waffle World. You played 8 games of AFL footy, and no one can take that away from you, because that's 8 more than any of us sitting in this room right here, and time with 2 great footy clubs, Geelong and Brisbane. What are your reflections on that experience at AFL level, Jared, and playing at the highest level?
1: It was something that I'm super proud of, and I wouldn't change any of it for the world. I know that everyone dreams of the 200-game AFL career, but it doesn't always go like that. But, I wouldn't be the player or person, I guess, I am today without having that experience. So, Geelong, you're almost a little bit starstruck walking through the doors back in 2013, 2014. I was able to develop quite a bit as a player and, obviously get the op-

0: lost the qualifying final in the premiership year of 23, and you came back in, you played in the grand final, got through unscathed, won the premiership. Were you ever in any doubt to play in that grand final with the injury? If it was a home and away season, would you have been able to get up?
1: No, so it was funny story, that one. So I was pretty sore after the last game against Subiaco, I think it was, in home and away season. And I think I was doing a few kick-throughs in the warm-up and pinged the left hammy, which was, very strange for me, as I said earlier. Like, haven't really had a soft tissue injury. So it was a really minor hamstring injury, but having, you know, won that first final against Peel, we sort of had an extra week off. So, it wasn't really too much of a stretch to get through the grand final, but I think had I been needing to play in the prelim, I think I probably would have been a bit more touch and go. But fortunately, the boys got the job done at Fremantle Oval against Peel in that first qualifying final and got us right through. So, I was pretty lucky in the end, but I was like, oh, why me? But, it was good that the boys got the job done.
2: Jared, I know you got one more game to play under this bloke, so you can be very careful how you respond to this. But we remember Bill Monahan as a pretty fiery coach over his career, but he seems to have mellowed over the last couple of years. What are the characteristics that you've seen in him that's made him the sort of coach he has been over his career?
1: Yeah, he obviously came into the club and turned a few things on their head, but I think it's exactly what we needed at the time. And he cut the list very deep, in 2019, 2020, around that time, and allowed a lot of younger guys to come through and grow. But he's always been so balanced in, you know, assessing the good games and the poorer games. Like, he won't get too carried away with, going too hard on the group, on those bad losses, and likewise, when we think we're going all right, there's always room for improvement. So he has a really balanced approach. He's sees the game and understands waffle footy better than anyone else, and he's able to deliver that message across the group in such simple terms that whether you play 200 games or it's your first game in, I find it very easy to understand. And I think that young players coming through, are really clear on their roles, on game day and training standards. It's it's very clear messaging, I think, that he gives. And his feedback can be direct at times to some blokes, but I've found him a great coach, and I owe a lot to him because I don't think I would have made this milestone without sort of the support that he's given me over the years.
2: You've got a game this week then, Jared.
0: Yep, you're in.
2: You're in.
0: Yeah. Well, I did speak to Bill before the Souths game on the weekend, Jano, and he said he was giving you the licence if you wanted to go out and whack a couple of Souths blokes. They'd find a way to fudge the numbers, so you got to 150 anyway. I don't know how serious that was, but were you tempted in a derby to go out swinging?
1: I think the way of playing that way has been long gone. So I was always knew that I'd be on my best behaviour on the weekend if I wanted to pick over one more game and stay out there. So there's probably been a couple of dangerous tackles over the past sort of 8 or 9 weeks that sort of kept me on the edge. But I'm pretty happy to get through unscathed after the weekend.
0: You want to stay in football? I mean, is coaching something you're interested in? Would you like to stay involved in the game?
1: Yeah, I look around at everything in life is, in some way or another, connected to football. But I'll take some time off, I think. I won't be rushing into any coaching or anything like that. It might drag, pull in some interest in time, but I'll be looking forward to getting my Tuesday, Thursdays and Saturdays back through from November onwards.
0: I'm sure that Kyle Hardingham and the Bull Creek Gleaming Football Club will be on the phone. I think they have for 5 years. So surely you'll turn out for the Creek now at least once.
1: I will see how we go. I might get the itch to have a kick at some point. Later on next year. But for the time being, I'm not planning on playing at any level. But Kyle's been trying to recruit me for the last 5 or 6 years, I think. So I'll have to get back to him on the impending message that'll come through shortly, I'm sure.
0: I've been told that message already has been drafted and will be sent to you at some stage. So don't be surprised when it comes your way. You told the team last night. How'd you go? Did you hold it together, letting the guys know you were finishing up?
1: Yeah, I kept it pretty brief and low-key, to be honest. I went off script a little bit. I think we'll see how we go on Saturday. It might be a bit more emotional. It might sort of hit it.

0: a bit harder, I think. Once you're walking into the ground, for your last game, I think, try and stay in the moment. But, I think it might be a bit emotional on either Saturday after game or, post-game. But, just going to try and enjoy it. And got a fair few family and friends coming down to celebrate as well, which would be good.
1: Your brother coming now, I think Ben lives locally, but Scott lives, is he still living over east? Is your brother coming back for the game or not?
0: He's stuck over in Sydney at the moment, so he'll probably watch on 7 Plus and tune in, or the Sports FM broadcast if you're on the game. But, Ben's back from his FIFO gig on Friday, so it's good timing that he's back in town for it. So, looking forward to having them in the rooms and celebrating with them after the game, hopefully with a win.
1: Let's hope so. You deserve to sing that song one last time. Jared, congratulations on a wonderful career, and thank you for all the chats over the journey on and off the air. You've been a great servant of the footy club, and you've been a much-loved teammate and a fan favourite as well. So good luck for what's to come, and thanks for your time on the show this evening.
0: Thanks, Jacob. Appreciate it, mate.
1: Jared Jansen joining us ahead of his final game, his 150th and final match for East Fremantle. Been a great servant. Bull Creek Fleming Jr. was drafted into the AFL out of the East Fremantle Football Club and said there he was never going anywhere else. Wanted to play and come back to the club that had given him the start. And will finish as a real much-loved figure in the footy club.
2: And a good bloke, it seems, as well. So, it's great to see those guys who have been excellent for their club and excellent for the competition, and he's one of those characters.
1: I remember him, must have been the premiership year, because Josh Tracy was playing at Peel. Round one, we were down there in Mandurah, it was a night game, and he played on Josh Tracy at full back and absolutely towed him. Which is quite unbelievable when you think what Josh is doing now, but it's about timing, I think, and he mentioned it there. He was at Brisbane when they're churning through players and, they're looking for the next superstar, and they've found them now, but it's about timing, isn't it, where you land. You're at Geelong, hard to break into that team with all their stars, and then you go to Brisbane when they're trying to find the right mix, but been a very reliable footballer at waffle level for a long time. So congratulations to Jetto, and good luck for what's next. We'll clear a break here on Waffle World. We'll come back and review a brilliant round 19. There were some fantastic games, and Rod from Success has called through. I'm sure he's got some numbers, some stats on Shane Nelson and Aaron Black to give us, so we'll bring in Rod as well on the other side of the break. This is Waffle World, heading into round 20 of the Waffle season.
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1: He did.
2: He played a state game. Yeah.
1: He's in the squad for this year too, but I think he actually withdrew because he was a bit sore. So, Jared played every game for East Frio this year and could easily have played state footy too.
0: Yeah, well, a comment for each of you. First of all, Corey, you know, I've heard the talk from the panel is that, you know, you're not really going to get into the East Perth defensive lineup anymore because you've said yourself it's the best defence in the waffle. And so that's a bit tongue-in-cheek by the Blakes last week, I think. But with Sam Lachlan retiring at West Perth, mate, I'm just thinking, you know, look at the advantages. You wouldn't have to play on Tyler Kaijel again anyway.
1: He's retiring.
9: I don't know if anyone's going to play on Kaijel.
0: Oh, I'm not playing this weekend. Yep. Anyway, all right. Well, and Chris, one for you, mate.
2: I've retired.
0: A
1: couple years ago now.
0: This week, we're only 1 week away from the 50th anniversary of that fateful game.
2: Oh, sensational.
0: Of where you ended Bill Dempsey's career on West Perth playing Bird. What a shame it wasn't a week later. We could have had a 50th celebration. Far more important anniversary than that silly premiership that you won. But anyway, Jacob, I don't have any more stats to throw at you about Shane and Aaron because it's probably all been said. The only thing I might not have said is that if you look outside the seven players that have played 300 games, well, I think Aaron will be the eight. The next in line, if you go down the list, the next in line is actually still playing with Shane Nelson. I thought we would have got another year out of him. I really thought with all the support you've given Aaron Black, I know you had on your shows a fair bit. I know John Townsend's been a really big push about getting to the 300 games recognised and all that. I really thought you guys might have gone out and done that game. He's 300 than his last, but... who makes those calls?
1: We make it as a station, Rod. West Perth aren't a club that support us financially, so we haven't done many West Perth games this year as a result. We chose East Perth Subi about 6 weeks ago, so we picked this game in advance thinking, and I think it is the best game of the round with what's on the line. So, respectfully, West Perth Perth with Aaron playing his 300th and final game significant, but, there's reasons.
0: How long have we not been supporting it? Because I always thought we did.
1: This year, I know for a fact they're not. I think last year there might have been some sort of arrangement with a sponsor of the club who supported the station as well. But, Joe McCarthy's finishing up, so maybe there's an opportunity to establish a connection with the new CEO.
0: I was just about to say that, mate. I'll put in a word for you. I'll see what I can do.
2: Good on you, Rod. Thanks, Rod. Mate.
1: Appreciate your call. Rod from Success on the open line, 9418 7700. Falcons have had a tough year and, we've made the decision with their non-financial support not to cover too many of their games as a result. But we certainly wish West Perth all the best for this game and for Aaron Black. This was interesting. This was Aaron Black on breakfast this morning ahead of his 300th and final game. Talking about his retirement, I think it's safe to say it might not have been his decision as much as it was the club's.
10: It was definitely really tough, if I'm honest. Like I said to you earlier, I'd always considered myself just continuing to play, and I think Nelly's probably pretty similar. I guess our journeys at the back end of our career have been a little bit different. You know, Nelly had a really tough year this year, getting dropped back to the twos, and he's recently been moved out of the middle of the ground, and that moving of role and position probably happened to me 5 years ago, and I had to learn to adjust to life, not being able to play as an inside mid. That honestly is really hard. It sounds probably small and not very important, but that's probably honestly the only thing that I really do well is win the ball. You know, I'm not overly quick and athletic, so to be put into other roles makes it really challenging. So we probably could keep playing, and it's definitely bittersweet and sad because we want to keep playing, but with role change and where the club's at, needing to get games into kids and remove some of the guys who are a little bit older. Not that that was the case, but we understood the gravity of needing to play the kids rather than some of us at times.
1: Aaron Black, this morning on Sport FM, the full interview available at the website, sportfm.com.au and the Community Radio Plus app under the Sports Breakfast banner. Just a reminder, Mitzi, that not everyone gets to choose their own exit necessarily.
2: No, I mean, that was pretty clear to me from listening to those words from Aaron Black that both him and Shane wanted to continue on. And they've obviously been tapped on the shoulder and said, thanks for your great careers, but there's no likelihood that you'll be playing in the seniors next year.
1: Happen to you, Corey, in another 10 years, you'll get the tap on the shoulder and probably get a usher out the door by Ross as well.
11: Potentially. I might wrap it up before then, though. Just go out on a good note. But, yeah, look, it's a tough situation, I think, for Aaron and Shane, especially if they want to be continuing on. And, look, I think at times, like, their form's been good this year, but... Look, I think if you looked at some of the other waffle clubs at the moment, like, I don't know, like, it's a hard one to say. Like, they've been absolute legends, but would they be getting a game in any of the other league sides? Like, maybe favourable that West Perth slid a little bit this year and maturing some young talent, but can understand that West Perth need to look to the future now. And, yeah, Kane Bevan's coming through. He's looking like an absolute ripper at the moment. He's been playing so well. Thought he played well on the weekend again.
1: Yeah, it's time. With all due respect to Aaron and Shane, they have been great servants, but this is a club that now has gone 4 years without playing finals, and they need to identify the next Shane Nelson and Aaron Black. So hopefully they finish on a winning note. Mitzi, just block your ears. And certainly
2: falling
1: for...
2: off my chair.
1: Yeah, well, you just pick yourself back up. Yeah, West Perth hoping to send them out winners, but a tough task against the Demons. A few off the text. Evening, JL, Watsy and Mitzi. Hope you're all well. Apologies, I couldn't get down to the dog park on Saturday afternoon to deliver JL his Souths jersey he's meant to be wearing. Wondering your guys' top three recruits this season. Seems to be a plethora of options. Cheers, Zach of Rivervale. Zach, like the East Mount of Defence in the third quarter, you were unsighted.
11: Question.
1: As far as top three recruits, I would say Lockie Tardrew Peel.
2: Yep.
1: Charlie Dean Perth.
2: Yep.
1: And the third one's probably less obvious to me. Have you got any others?
11: I would say Luke Foley from us, to be honest. I think he's added something really strong to an already strong backline, as Rod said as well. But, yeah, he's probably gone underrated at times with some of the stars at East Perth. But so solid down back, ball use brilliant, flying, intercepting. He's been really valuable. And I know I'm a bias, but genuinely been a really good pickup.
1: Oscar Smart.
2: Yeah, he's a good one. What about is Clint Hinchliffe?
1: Yeah.
2: He was a pretty good recruit this year from Swans.
1: Yes, yeah. Full season of cricket, full season of footy. He'll play all 18 games, provided he's selected this weekend. So,
11: who do you take out of Tardrew and Dean?
1: Number one, probably Tardrew. But he's playing in a star-studded team, isn't he? So does he stand out more? Dean's been outstanding for Perth too. Happily give it to one of those two, I think. I had Jonah Brooks, just looking back at my notes. I had him as the recruit of the year. Hasn't quite worked out for him at West Perth yet.
2: He's going to be good. He had a few injuries this year, but I touted him as a potential AFL player, what I saw of him in his first few games at East Perth.
1: Couple more here. Evening, gentlemen. You've all heard the financial services disclaimer. Past performance is no indicator of future performance, or words to that effect. Surely football is the same with any references to East Perth's earlier loss to Peel. Nothing more than just another score now, and no way indicative of future performance. It did seem like the perfect storm that day, didn't it, with the amount of dockers they had,
2: yep,
1: the injuries that the Royals had. So maybe that's fair enough. Should McQueen arc up about the umps this week after the events of last week? I'll leave that to Ross to sort that out. 0429 913 913. Perth have several reasons to win this Saturday, says Simon of Lathlane. Third position, double chance, and Corey Byrne, after all he's been through, including being slammed into a heavy leadable surface, celebrating a well-deserved 150th milestone game. Yeah, well done, Corey. That's a great milestone.
2: Yeah, been a fantastic player for Perth.
11: Do West Perth have more, though? How many retirees have we got so far?
1: Sam Rotham, Aaron Black, Shane Nelson. No word on Tyler Keitel, but I see Muppet, who's one of the great supporters of the Waffle, West Perth man and works for Seven in their production team, has put together a tribute to the three. So that would suggest that Tyler might be finishing up as well.
2: Wow.
1: Evening, gents. Hey, Corey, could you have a chat to Ross and let number 31 play this weekend? The other Waffle sides don't have too much of an idea of who he is and what he offers on the field. An under-the-radar player has looked slick, considering his inexperience in the past two games. I would suggest that's Andre Galooney, isn't it? He was a number 31.
11: So it is Andre Galooney. You've got a better memory than me. I'm actually doing a quick Google. How terrible is that?
1: Teammate.
11: I should know the name.
1: I'm sure it's Andre Galooney, having watched him a couple of years ago.
2: He's a good kid.
11: He is an absolute jet. And I think he brings some real speed to our team, which is probably something at times we've lacked around the ball. On the weekend, I thought he was brilliant, just the way covering on the wings, some really good ball use. One of his kicks inside 50 was just slick. Yeah, he's got a bright future. He's one that played really well all last year, mainly got his time through the reserves, but was really crucial in that grand final as well. And, just really silky. Got speed, got good skills, fits in at East Perth, that's for sure.
1: Good depth for the Royals. Their reserves last year, they scraped into the finals, went on to win the flag. This year, they're well entrenched in the five. Round 19. So we saw the Derby, which was quite physical and hard fought for a half. The Bulldogs pulled away. South could still miss the finals. So despite that win, with all the other results, Mitzi, South Fremantle could still miss the finals. Noah Stroman ankle would suggest he won't play this week. His season could be over. And Jordan Bolognew won't be playing this week after a late head knock. So they lose two key talls when they're playing probably the tallest team in the comp in Peel.
2: Yes, but I saw enough signs on Saturday in the second half, Jacob, to suggest that they're still going to be a very hard side to beat. I thought Hamish Free now has come back to his really good form. Their midfield with Parker back in that midfield, they really look good. And Jermaine Jones has got to be the guy that plays down back. He is their transition player and rebound player. There was enough to like about it. And Tony McHale mentioned one young bloke called Sam Otto. He certainly showed in the second half that he's a player of the future. So I still think there's a lot to like about South Fremantle, despite losing potentially those two players that you've mentioned.
1: Well, they're a team in the mix. So at East Perth, they had a crushing win over the Falcons, a derby that didn't reach great heights this time. And percentage was important here, Corey. Was it something that was mentioned amongst the playing group during the week, if you got yourself into a position where percentage could become a factor?
11: Yeah, it was certainly spoken about. Like, look, I think across the last few weeks it's been a real talking point just with how tight the comp's been. And, yeah, every point counts. Like, I think we look back to, I think it would have been 2023, I think, when we ended up in the elimination final against Claremont and ended up losing that one. I think we were maybe something like 0.2% out of the second chance, but it came down to a game where, you know, we were probably on top and we just let a side kick away. And, yeah, we sort of coined a bit of a mantra around points and how important it is. So, yeah, for us, it's definitely a focus. But, yeah, you had to pay credit to West Perth and where it was due. Like, in all honesty, like, a bit of tongue-in-cheek in the studio today about the game on the weekend, but I actually think West Perth have been building to some really good form, so we had a lot of respect for them going to the side into the game. Their forward line is one of the most consistent going around in terms of scores inside 50 in the competition, so when they actually get the ball down there, they're really dangerous, and I thought we just did a really good job on the weekend of nullifying that and bringing the contested footy.
2: Some pleasing things for you, Corey. 14 of the 18 goals were kicked by your big talls, and no doubt Sebit Quek finally showing a little bit coming to this end of the season, kicking four goals. That was good. And how come Tyler Keitel only had six possessions? What happened?
11: Yeah, look, I think probably good strategy against Tyler. Like, Harrison McCready went to him, which I thought was really a great move by our coaching staff, and Mick Glabell gets a shout-out for that because, yeah, probably traditionally we try and keep Creed's a little bit free to intercept and, yeah, move across the lines. But, yeah, he played the selfless role, probably the Watsy role that normally gets given out, and did it brilliantly, better than what I have in the past. So I thought he was great. And, look, Jacob Suda, we've spoken about him a lot. The other one's Xavier Milner. A lot of those backs, Luke Foley, as I mentioned, but their ability to chop off the lanes. Look, Jacob Suter's the one I'll give a rap. If you haven't watched his game closely and you're a fan of the waffle footy, go to the game on the weekend and watch him just off halfback and the way that he reads the ball. How he's not in an AFL system and no one took him in the mid-season, I am bewildered. He's a freak, and it's not just because he's my teammate. He's a gun. So no pressure on the kid because he just plays off instinct and freedom, and he's a good player. But honestly, like, he's been so crucial for us this year.
2: So I asked you that question about Tyler Keitel because I hope Mark Stone's listening. So what they can do to keep Keitel to six possessions and no goals this weekend, because the Bernie Nadel medal is on the line. 50 to Tyler and 49 to Aaron Clark. So it's right on the line this weekend.
1: Absolutely. What a way to finish the year from that point of view. I mean, it'd be a brilliant effort if Tyler won it. With all due respect, Aaron Clark's going to play finals, you'd imagine, and Perth could go deep. But to win in a wooden spoon team that's won two games, if he won another Bernie Nadler, that would be an incredible achievement. Good luck to both as they play their respective roles at either end of the ground. Claremont Subi was the most passionate game of the round. It was a bit of a rivalry weekend, wasn't it? And, gee, the momentum swung, the lead changed hands in what was a long last quarter. It went nearly 36 minutes because of the injury to Zach Mainwaring. Claremont hit the front through Alec Waterman. When he kicked a goal from beyond 50, you thought they'd won. Subi, Jack Mayo took a big contested mark, hit the post. And then Ryan Borshett snapped a goal from the right forward pocket that Claremont players thought was touched. It was deemed a goal, and that was the winning goal, with Talon DeLacy missing after the siren. But What a cracking game again between those two teams. Kieran Douglas missed one basically on the siren in round 8, and here in round 19, Mitzi, it was a clinker.
2: It was, yes, sensational, the football that we're seeing being played this year with the closeness of the games. Yeah, good game for both teams. If you're going into finals, you want those sort of games to play. But you know, if I'm looking at some of the top 10 players of the competition, Jack Mayo's got to be in there. He is just an outstanding player for Subiaco, and when he steps up and hits the scoreboard and does what he does around the ground, if they miss out this year, it's almost going to be a really hard luck story. I mean, normally, Corey, if you win more of those close games than you lose, you're generally going to play finals. So they'd be very stiff if they miss out this year. But I understand they only have to beat you by 43 points.
1: Only.
11: There you go.
1: That's
11: be
1: their
11: all
1: second
11: I'm
1: biggest
11: told.
1: Win of the season by margin. If they did, Corey, you'd be smacked.
2: The history says they can't do that anyway with the closeness of the games they've had this year. But good win for Subi. Claremont undermanned, but good to see two young blokes come in there from the under-18s in Melody and Gale, and obviously performed very meritoriously.
1: Mm. Yep, Melody a guest on last week's show. Subi are a dangerous team, Corey, if they find a way to sneak in, and clearly your opponents this week.
11: Yeah, look, it's going to be a big game against them. They've got a lot of star power. You saw that in some of the state representation that they had this year as well. And yeah, you're right, Jack Mayo, Borchette, the likes of them up forward are, yeah, very, very good. And their back line's really solid as well. Savini is someone that really impressed me when I was part of the state squad and, yeah, training there. I think he's another one that's pretty dangerous and provides them a lot off halfback. So, you know, midfield, Steph Gyro as well is a bit of a genius. I think he's having a bit of an underrated season, yeah, to be honest, with the way that he contributes. So, yeah, look, really big game, well coached. Taj Schofield, I think, is out with a bit of a hammy from all reports. Yep. So that's a bit of a loss for them. Yeah, challenging year for him. It's been so up and down, and yeah, really feel for him. It's hard when you can't get that continuity. But yeah, look, big game. I think the one thing about Subi is they've always got that culture behind them. They're a hard team to play against. They bring that same output week in, week out, and that's something I have to really commend them for. And yeah, we've just got to be up for the fight this week. It's as simple as that. I said a few weeks ago, our destiny's in our own hands. If we win them all, then, you know, that's for us. But, you know, we can only control what we can on game day, and we've just got to bring it. So good to see that you guys will be there.
1: Yeah, it's our broadcast game. Looking forward to it. The Battle of the Co-Tenants. We haven't seen a lot of East Perth this year live, so we'll look forward to seeing them in the final round. Can finish anywhere from 3rd to 7th, East Perth. That shows you how close the season is. We'll clear our final break. Still a bit to get through, and we'll preview the final round with our tips. Corey's already doing a celebratory dance. He reckons he's home. We'll find out if he is when we do our tipping segment after the break.
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0: Thanks again to Heath Melody for joining us, a young man with a very bright future, likely to be WA's first pick in this year's national draft. Right, it was a terrible weekend for tipping for one of us. Well, I think, Mitzi, you're still a chance of beating me. I could finish with the spoon when it comes to the tipping. Oh. And someone shot their mouth off in about round four. I should have learnt my lesson. But Corey Watts has a near on unassailable lead. He's a bit like Peel Thunder. He's that far out in front now. It's just a fait accompli. 56 points out of 80 matches for Corey Watts. Reminder that Corey and I were level on points this time last week. I got 1 out of 5. Corey got 4 out of 5. And Mitzi, you got a very serviceable 3 out of 5.
1: Well, that's not bad. I'm happy with that.
0: So you're 5 behind Corey and you're 2 behind me.
1: I've got you.
0: You've got me.
1: I've got you.
0: Well, let's see how it goes this weekend. Round 19, and it is a bit of a rivalry round this one. You've got the Fremantle Derby, you've got the Perth Derby, you've got Perth and Swans who have a great rivalry, the Western Suburbs rivalry. There'll be silver spoons and handbags being thrown down there at Revo Fitness Stadium, and Peel Thunder and West Coast, which is a bit of a derby too.
1: Mm.
0: So it's a good weekend, this one. Now, we're at Shark Park, Goodgrosser Park, first derby there in 5 years, nearly 1,900 days since the last time these teams met. Apparently, South fans are allowed into the ground. Oh, I wouldn't. I'd kick them out. But apparently, they're welcome as East Fremantle hosts South Fremantle at the Goodgrosser Park. South Fremantle will win for me. I tipped the Sharks last week. I've tipped them 3 times this year, and they haven't won. So I'm not tipping them again.
1: South Fremantle for me.
2: Yeah, South for me in this one as well.
0: We should make Corey tip first for every game.
2: Do you want me to? I'm happy to go first.
1: I think we should go that way.
0: Yeah, since you're that far out in front. Clermont Subiaco, Revo Fitness Stadium. Corey?
2: I'm going Subiaco in this one. I think there's too much on the line for them at the moment, and I think they will return to form. Will they have their coach? We'll find out. But I think Subi will get this one done.
1: Clermont for me. They will win.
0: Yeah, Clermont for me as well. But Jared Schofield, I mean, what happens? So this is the thing we don't know. Is he not allowed at the game? Is he not allowed in the box? Is he not allowed in the rooms? Because you can't stop him from getting one of those apartments, sitting up there with a megaphone, and just hurling comments towards his team.
2: Definitely, yeah.
0: So what are they actually going to do to police it? I don't know. But either way, I think Clermont might get a win. East Perth, West Perth, Leaderville Oval. West Perth beat East Perth early on in the year. Corey, you wouldn't want to allow that to happen again?
2: We wouldn't. And yeah, I've got a lot of respect for West Perth. Like, I just think this year it's been challenging, but their last few weeks has looked really solid. As I said, they pushed Claremont the other week and had a really good game there. And, you know, like, officially it's Aaron Black's 300th, isn't it?
0: My understanding is he won't play this week.
2: Right.
0: He will play next week, and that will be his 300th game because he'll be at home and it's likely to be his last. So I wouldn't be surprised if Black is listed as an out for this week's game.
2: Okay, gotcha. Well, yeah, it's always a good game against them in a derby, but yeah, the Royals, it's a must win for us. So
1: Nelson, Keitel and Black were the top three of the top four possession getters last week.
0: What year is it?
1: But what I saw of East Perth, their contested footy was great last week. I think the Royals, even without Corey Watts, can win.
0: Well, I'm told he's going to be playing his next game at 11:40 because there's not a spot for him anymore. I mean, how good's Jake Suter been? Jacob Masando?
1: Luke Foley.
0: Luke Foley.
1: Harrison McCready's back.
2: It goes on. How does anyone say we're not the best back line in the comp? That's what I want to know. Can't make arguments. Jake Suter should be drafted. I'm going to keep saying it.
1: He will be.
2: I just cannot believe that no one has gone for that kid in the midseason. It was ridiculous. He's the best player in the waffle.
0: Oh, there's a big call. That'll make the news.
1: Mr. Suter will be extremely happy with that comment.
0: Suter, a good fit for AFL, potentially. Perth v Swan District, South Lane Park. Corey?
2: Perth, for me, in this one. They'll get over the line against the Swannies.
1: I'm not going to make an outrageous statement, but okay. I didn't back them last week.
0: They would have got back to people at Perth, too.
1: I think Perth will win, and I won't use the word comfortably, but they'll win.
0: I agree. Perth to win for me. Peel Thunder, West Coast. Now, Matty Grubelich tipped after our broadcast that there might be an upset here. I can't see it. I don't see West Coast getting within 5 goals of Peel.
2: I'm very tempted to just jump on them just for a bit of fun. You know what? I'll go the Coasters this week. I think they might travel down to Mandra in a bit of a clash, and I think that they'll get them fired up. And if I do this, I think there's got to be something on the line, Jacob. I think you've got to wear a Freo jersey into the studio next week. If the Coasters get up, You need to put don the Freo jersey.
1: South Fremantle jersey.
2: I want a South Freo jersey, actually. Yeah.
0: Well, Zach from Burswood, I think he's Rivervale now. I think he's moved. Wherever you are, Zach, if you can organise a Bulldogs Guernsey, I'll put it on.
2: If the Coasters win.
0: It ain't going to happen anyway.
1: No, Peel for me, they'll be too good.
0: So that's the round, and a reminder of where we sit in the tipping. So Corey's three clear, so he can throw the Hail Mary out there, because if he gets up, well, he's home and hosed with two rounds to play. I'm on 53, Mitzi's on 51, Rod says he's also on 56, so you're great minds there, Corey.
2: There you go.
0: Waffle Footy Facts online tipping comp, the leader is on 59.
2: Wow, so I'd be right up there.
0: You would. Mitzi, bit of work for you to do.
1: Yeah, well, you know, I'm not really a good judge.
0: No, you are. You are. But this year, you've left a few on the table. By the way, with the blue card, it's only used for a reportable offence. So should the player be reported and the player who suffers a head knock, the player who caused the head knock and reportable offence, can be blue carded. So that's what happened at the weekend with young Zach Sprigg. He has been suspended for that incident. He copped a week. My understanding is Oscar Smart is fine. He will play this week. So that's good news. He didn't return to the game, but he is available to play this week.
1: Yeah, well, he's been a good find for East Fremantle this year. I couldn't believe he's only 20, Oscar Smart. He's a very talented footballer, probably enjoys his social life a little bit. But
0: apparently he lives across the road from the Ray Hotel.
1: Does he? Okay.
0: So I think he does enjoy his social life. He's a nice young man, Oscar, and wish him well for whatever lies ahead, whether there's more AFL chances for him, or whether there's more years at East Fremantle. If Aaron Black is resting this week and playing his 300th on the last game of the season, it's as clear a sign as what's happening, Rod from Success. I think we all probably anticipated that was the goal this year, get to 300 games and call it quits. He'll be the last player in the Waffle to play 300, I think.
1: I think you're right. It's going to be very hard for anyone to match that.
0: All right, we're out of time. Corey, good luck in your recovery. Have we got an update on your injury? Are you going to play this week or not?
2: No, I won't be back this week. Yeah, look, it's very week to week. It's just an awkward time, unfortunately, heading into finals, and you know, you don't really know how long your season's going to be, let alone the recovery on that too. And then it's kind of the question, as you mentioned, we've got our team's going real well as well. And yeah, I don't know. Don't know that you necessarily want to force your way into it and mess up a winning formula. So week by week, mate, we'll just see what happens. But yeah, hopefully the boys can just keep winning and I'll keep doing my role on the sidelines.
1: He'll be back. And he'll be straight back into the team.
0: And we'll be back next week as well. Whatever happens this weekend, Mitzi, see you at Shark Park.
1: Will do, and looking forward to seeing, I shouldn't say it. Hello, Mrs. Cleaver, hope you're okay.
0: If that isn't a please bring something nice for afternoon tea, I don't know what is. Rebecca, thank you, and Ross, and the family for your great support of the Sport FM commentary team this year, and yes, Mitzi is after some brownies or... What's your preference, Mitzi, to finish? Sausage rolls? What do you want?
1: No, look, that's presumptuous of me. I don't care. It can be sausage rolls or those lovely... what were those matchsticks we had? They were sensational.
0: We haven't had a bad meal from Rebecca and Ross, so we'll see them before the game. We'll be there for our broadcast game on 91.3 Sport FM, the Fremantle Derby, East and South Fremantle, Round 19 action game of the day. Thanks for your company. Thanks to Heath Melody, to Corey, Mitzi. Thank you to you for listening. 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

0: Royals have had an up-and-down season, no doubt about that, as they chase a premiership that's been so close over the last couple of seasons. They could finish anywhere from third to seventh tomorrow, depending on results, as they host Subiaco, who have their own finals ambitions at play. Hamish Brayshaw has been out since round nine, and he's back for the most important game of the Royal season. He joins us here on Sports Breakfast. Morning, Hamish.
1: Morning, guys. How are you going?
0: More importantly, we're well, but how are you going, and how's the recovery been from the hamstring?
1: Oh man, I'm going really well. The recovery's been great. I've been held back a little bit. I feel like I've been pushing myself, and I mean I've always tried to just sort of with a rehab plan. I've tried to stick to it to a point, and then you know you feel like you can let yourself go. And the physios have done a very good job of making sure that I don't go too hard too early. But I've felt pretty good for the last couple of weeks now. I've probably done 2.5-3 weeks of full training and have been, you know, running from, what is it, this is just after the 9th week since surgery. I was running after 3 and kicking a footy at 4 or 5. So, yeah, I'm feeling really good. I'm excited to be back, as you said. It's been since round 9, so I've missed a lot of footy, but, it's a good time of the year to get back.
0: Hamish, I remember seeing you down at Mandurah and you're on crutches just after the surgery, and I thought, gee, it'd be a fair effort if he gets back. Are you ahead of schedule? Is it all timed and married up as you'd expected? What's the recovery time frame actually been?
1: Yeah, I'm ahead of schedule a little bit. The original surgery return was probably 12 weeks, give or take 2, depending on how it was rehabbed. But you know, I've had advice from people at working some of the physios at Freo, some of the physio at West Coast, who our physios have sort of been liaising with a little bit, that said if you're in a full time system, we could get you back in 8 weeks, or 9 weeks. And I have, having been at an AFL system, knowing what it takes to rehab an injury properly, I've sort of tried to do that within the limits of my life, and you know I've been putting a lot of work into getting it done. So I'm, you know, by the time we run out there Saturday, it'll be pretty much 10 weeks. So on the shorter end of the expected time frame, but within the limits, we've been ticking off the markers as they come. And I've been lucky enough, touch wood, that I haven't had any setbacks along the way. So it's been relatively smooth sailing. While it's been hard, it's all the hurdles that we've had to jump, we've got over pretty comfortably. So it's the shorter end of the return, but it's within the time frame that they gave me.
2: All right, sounds like you've got confidence in the league. How much is it now a mental situation when you get into the game to have that confidence, you know, to go hard? Because, you know, you can do whatever you want at training. Nothing will simulate what actually happens in a game.
1: Yeah, absolutely. It's I think it'll take is going to be the first, you know, the first 1 or 2 contests. So I imagine I'm going to be starting in the middle of the ground on the weekend, and the ball will get thrown up, and I'll either have to be tackled, or I'll tackle someone, and I'll have to chase. I'll have to change direction in a way that I probably haven't done properly at training. And you know, I've had a few injuries before that I've come back on, and it does take. You know, you're nervous, you have the cobwebs, but then as soon as you get hit, or as soon as you hit someone else, it's like, okay, well, I'm back. And I'm confident enough in the rehab that I've done that I know my hamstring's fine. I've done all the testing. I've ticked off all the markers that we need to do to, you know, give you a reliable enough indicator that you're good to go. And I trust the physios. I trust the doctors that I've had. The surgeon was great. In terms of actually getting back out there and trusting yourself, it'll take one hit and I'll be fine.
2: You'll be thrown back in the deep end. You mentioned you'll be hopefully back in the middle. Is there management of it that needs to be done, or is it, mate, I'm fit, just do what you want with me?
1: Yeah, it'll be managed minutes for the most part. I think, I remember back the first game I played this year was coming off a calf against Perth, and I think I played just over 70 minutes of total game time. And the way that the game's set up this year with that 23rd on the bench, it probably helps guys like me coming back from injury because you can manage yourself a little bit better. So I imagine I'll be pretty similar, sort of 70-odd minutes. But at the same time, given the way this game is, we'll assess it for the first half. We'll be on track for that sort of 70-minute mark. And then, you know, if it's hitting the fan and we've got to really go for it, well, then what's the point? If I blow myself up and we don't win anyway, we're not in next week. So really have a go. I think it'll be managed for the first half, assess where the game's at. If it continues to be managed, then great. But if it's looking like it's going to be touch and go, then I'll have to be out there. And, you know, medical advice goes out the window when it's a tight game.
0: Hamish, there's so much at stake. Before I ask you to the scenario, do you know the scenario tomorrow about what's at stake and what could happen across the couple of hours of the game and with the other results?
1: Yeah, I certainly do. I think the benefit of, well, one of the many things about not being in and not playing is that you are keeping track of your game, everyone else's game. Last week I was on the bench refreshing all the scores and seeing Peel West Coast, seeing the Subi Claremont game. So there's a lot going on. But, yeah, I'm pretty across what it looks like. I mean, Perth go after us, so that'll be a nervous watch regardless of what happens. But, yeah, I'm fully understanding that we could finish third, we could finish seventh, we could miss the finals. There's a lot that can go on, and percentage is, you know, such a crucial part of this. I think the score might be what it is tomorrow, but, I mean, we lose by, I think it's something like, you know, 6 goals. If Subi beat us by 6 goals, they jump us. If they beat us by less than that, depending on the score, you know, we stay above them. So there's a lot going on, which I think for the last sort of 4 or 5 weeks, we've had a real focus on percentage. A couple of years ago, we missed out on third spot by 7 points. We lost a game to West Perth, and it was 7 points overall would have got us into third spot in a double chance. So we've been having a big emphasis on playing our games to the end, and no matter what the result. So we'll be doing that regardless. But, yeah, we're pretty well across the situation that it's going to be tight. But at the end of the day, we win and we can't drop out of the five. So that's the most important thing to us.
2: Massive loss in Scott Jones. But tell us a little bit about Jacob Spasevski. He's making his debut. He's played a lot of reserves football, but obviously there's a bit of confidence in the lad.
1: Yeah, absolutely. It's been hard. I look back across the last couple of years. He's a very qualified ruckman, and he could easily be playing league footy. But you know, Jonesy just hasn't been injured, and we've got forwards that have been kicking goals, so he hasn't been able to find a way in. And he's a loved character around the club. We spoke about it yesterday when we announced him as a debutant. We've got, you know, this week is all about team culture and buying in, and no one has bought in over the last couple of years more than him. He knows his role. He's fully accepted the fact that he's probably not going to play if Jonesy's been fit. And, you know, he still slaves away. He toils, he learns, he works on his craft. So he's played a lot of senior football. It doesn't matter what the level, he's been around for a long time. So he'll be fine. He'll fit in. The boys love him. And I think, you know, it's a massive loss to have Jonesy out, but the morale boost that we got last night when it was announced to the group that Jake was in was, you know, that's invaluable. He's been such a loved member. This will be his last year with the footy club. Him and his partner are moving up to the Gold Coast next year. So it would have been 2 years without a game for him. And to finally get one, etch himself into the history books of East Perth, having been a league player, is massive. And the boys will certainly rally around that, as we did last night.
0: Yeah, he looks like a character and played in your reserves flag last year. So nice that he gets a senior opportunity and has embraced his role. Brad Fulgrave isn't a debutant, but it's been a long time since he last played league football. Round 4 of last year was the last time that Brad played a league game for East Perth. So he'll almost be like a new recruit. Just a word on his recovery and his work behind the scenes to get up.
1: Well, we were talking about it last night. He's actually playing his 50th waffle game, which doesn't sound like a heap, but when you say that he's been at the trade for about 11 years playing senior footy since his debut, it speaks volumes of his work ethic, because he's been injured a lot. He's had as hard a run as most as anyone that I can sort of remember in his time at East Perth, but he never drops his bottom lip. He's in rehab. No worries. I'll tick it off. He's got some younger boys in there with him. No worries. I'll drag them along. He comes back. I've got to go back through the twos. No worries. He never kicks up a stink. Never questions his role in the team. And he's just such a hard worker. He puts himself in a position to get the most out of himself. And, you know, injuries have set him back quite a bit, which is unfortunate. But his professionalism and work ethic hasn't dropped. So, once again, another loved member of the team. And it has been a long time since he's played league footy. But, you know, he won't miss a beat. He's worked his ass off. He's done so much work to get himself back in this position, and he's played some really good games in the twos, getting himself fit again. And, you know, we're down Corey Watts, so we're down a key defender, and he walks straight back in. So it's been massive for him. He's, yeah, two really big inclusions with those two boys coming through.
2: Subi have been a great improvement this year. I mean, to beat them, what's the difference in this side that you're seeing now at Subi? What are the areas that they've improved in that you've got to counter, I suppose?
1: They're massive. They've always been a really good contest team, and I think with Scully coming back to them, it's been no different. He drills them in the contest, and then they just will the ball forward, and they're forward. They've got dangerous players all across the ground, and I mean, I think first and foremost you've got to stop their midfield. Like, Clark's a really good player, and Giro is, you know, as dangerous as anyone is in the comp. And then, you know, you do win the ball going forward. You've got Jacob Light to deal with. So there's a lot that we've got to take away from them. But their number one indicator, in my opinion, is the contest and their ability to win clearance, outnumber at the next ground ball, and then, you know, surge and swarm from there. So we've got to have to put a lot of work into that midfield mix and that midfield balance to make sure that we can, you know, half and nullify their initial contested ball, and then it's just work rate. Scully's, you know, you can hear him in the pre-season how much, well, you can see them out there when we're, you know, we're doing gym, we share the same ground, we see how hard they work, and they just go back and forth from contest to contest. So we've got to be able to match that. We've got to be able to go with them. And then if you can shut their contested ball down and really match them on that spread, then, you know, the game becomes, you know, a bit more even. But if you let them get on top of that, they're bloody hard to beat. So that's our main focus going into this weekend, is nullify that initial contested ball clearance work and then just match them on the work rate.
0: Hamish Brayshaw with us, returning East Perth skipper. A must-win game for the Roars against Subi in the final round tomorrow. Unique, Hamish, you played them in round one. That was a high-scoring game, and you don't meet again until the final round. So the season's taken shape between the two contests. It was high-scoring that day. Do you expect, with what's at stake, that this will be a high-scoring game too?
1: Oh, I think it's going to be... Well, it depends on how we go. I mean, I think it's going to be a massively contested game. I think early it'll be pretty low-scoring. If I'm close my eyes and paint the picture, I think it'll be a pretty hard slog to start with. The game might open up if, you know, the bodies get tired and the sort of the space gets there. But I think regardless of the way this goes, I think it's going to be a pretty tight game. I don't think one, you know, I can't see us blowing them out. I can't see them blowing us out. I think there's just so much at stake that this game's going to be on the line the whole way. So high scoring or not, I think it's going to be a massively physical game. So, you know, I'm hoping it's not overly high scoring, because I think they need to beat us by 6 goals. So if it's, you know, 40 points is the limit, then that's great. Well, I don't think we can drop. But, it's going to be a slog, I think. So high scoring was the first game. Everyone's fit, fresh. I think this is going to be a war of attrition. So I would imagine a bit more of a slower scoring game.
0: Now, Hamish, whilst you've been out, a player that just about everyone at your football club has talked about in glowing terms to us on Sport FM is Jake Suter, and saying he's an AFL player in waiting. And Stan Wright said last week he's the best player currently not on an AFL list in state footy. That's quite high praise. Do you agree?
1: Yeah, well, I mean, I don't watch much of the SANFL and the VFL, but he's certainly the best player in the waffle that's not on, you know, that hasn't been on a list or is not on a list. He's just so talented. The start of the year, he was green and, you know, had only played a couple of league games, and the mid-season draft came and went and he didn't go. But again, that's on the back of this. You know, he's 19, he's played 10 senior games of football. He's put a body of work together this year that is, you know, it's been pretty remarkable to see a young kid do what he's done. And he grows in confidence every week. Harrison McCready is such a good mentor for him. He's, you know, he's been there, he's done it. And, you know, if not for the fact that Harrison's had his soft tissue injuries and his troubles there, he probably would still be on a list. But Jake has just modelled his game off him. He's able to get up. He's able to impact. He knows when to come back and defend. He's so quick. He's got all the attributes to be an AFL footballer. I don't know how our coaches will vote on the best and fairest, but I would imagine that he's got one hand firmly placed on that. And if I'm a recruiter and I'm looking for a guy that is coachable, who is athletic, who is, you know, hungry for a contest, and is just so, he's so hard on himself, but in the right way. He just, every mistake that he makes, he goes back, reviews it, drills himself on it, and he doesn't make the same mistake twice. So, yeah, he'd be one that I think we will, I think everyone at the football club has come to terms with the fact that we've got a few more games left with this kid, because he's not coming back.
0: Geez, he's talented and reads the ball so well, and you've given him a great character reference. So if there's any recruiters listening, that's a very good sell from your good self. Now to finish, hopefully it's a win for East Perth tomorrow. But you'll be very nervous about what happens Sunday with North Melbourne against a wounded Sydney. Because don't you have a wager with Will Schofield regarding kangaroo meat? And it's about 10
1: yes,
0: wins
1: I do.
0: For the Roos?
1: I do. We've got to be 10 wins by the end of the year, and otherwise I have to be in a room for 24 hours eating every kilo of kangaroo meat that I eat knocks an hour off. So it's going to be a tough watch on the weekend. I thought we had it against Geelong, and then we fumbled the bag. So, we've got nothing to play for. Obviously, they've got all their issues, which are whatever, but we've got, you know, I think North Melbourne will go up there with a game to win, and I've just got all my fingers crossed that we can get it done, because I do not want to be locked in a room eating kangaroo meat, because I have very much underestimated the density of that meat and how difficult it would be to eat more than a kilo of that over a 24-hour period. So it's going to be a nervous watch for me Sunday, that's for sure.
0: Has that been ticked off by the dietitian, or is that something you'll do after the season?
1: I'll have to do it after. I'll do that after the season, because it would not. If I had that on Monday, it wouldn't sit well until Saturday afternoon.
2: Do it
1: I'll be giving it to the end of the season.
2: Do it as a casserole, don't barbecue. Yeah. It's easier. It'll be softer.
0: I hope they win because I'd like to see Will Schofield grow out that beard a little bit more.
1: Yes, Viking beard. He's got to shave that and do a plait and go on Fox Footy. So that'd be also quite entertaining if we can see that.
0: So he said it's a dead rubber. There's plenty at stake, particularly after the week the Swans have had too. Hamish, good luck tomorrow. I wish you well in your turn. And hopefully it's a win for your footy club. Good luck.
1: Awesome. Thanks very much, guys. Speak to you soon. Cheers.
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0: What a roller coaster for Subiaco this season has been. They're 9-8 with one game to play against East Perth, the team they met all the way back in round one. 3 games they've won by a point. The latest of those was at the weekend over Claremont. They've also lost a game by a point. 11 games decided by a single-figure margin of the 17. So if you want a close game, tune in to Subiaco Games and a man who starred on the weekend. The winning goal against Claremont, Ryan Borchette, joins us here on Sports Breakfast. Morning, Ryan.
10: Morning, lads. Thanks for having me this morning.
0: Thank you. Appreciate it. Ahead of a big game tomorrow. Now, I told Wayne I was going to ask this question. You snapped the winning goal.
2: May I just put it in? You don't have to answer this.
0: Of course he doesn't. Of course he doesn't. Was your snap at goal against Claremont adjudged a goal touched?
10: Oh, mate, to be honest, it all happened pretty quickly. I was more worried about if it was going to hit the post, to be honest. But, yeah, the Claremont boys obviously appealed that it was touched, but... yeah, it went through, and I guess we'll never know, will we? We don't have the video evidence there to prove if it was or it wasn't. But yeah, it was nice to kick the goal, and yeah, it just went in, and then happened pretty quickly, and all the lads were around me and were celebrating.
0: To be honest, I like it that way. There's no reviews. It's just down to the field umpire and the goal umpire's decision. There's so many goals over the history of the game that have been touched that haven't been called, and vice versa. So it's just down to the umpire's decision, and it was a great goal under pressure.
2: Clearly a goal.
0: Yeah. Well, it goes in the scoreboard because it's in the annals of history as a goal.
2: Yep.
0: So that's good enough for us. The game itself, I mean, the last quarter, you're up by 3 goals. You led most of the day. Subi hit the front at the 31-minute mark, and it was a long quarter with Zach Mainwaring's injury. Did you think you might have squandered it at that point, Ryan, when Claremont hit the front late on?
10: Yeah, certainly. They were coming pretty hard in the second half. I guess it was a tale of two halves. We started strongly. And then sort of drifted out of the game in the second half. And to Claremont's credit, they played really well and brought the heat in the last quarter. And, yeah, obviously that last quarter was a long quarter with the Mainwaring incident. And, yeah, when I think Waterman kicked that goal late in the last quarter, I was like, geez, it's going to be tough. We're running out of time here. And then even when I kicked that goal, I was surprised that there was still time on the clock. And then, you know, you think it's done, and then they win a centre clearance, and Clarkey goes back with the fly, takes an awesome mark, and he got double cramp in his legs and tried to kick it to poor old Jackson McGowan and couldn't get it there, and then all of a sudden we're under pressure again, kicking it outside 50, and DeLacy takes a mark, and, yeah, obviously we know what happened there. But, yeah, it was quite tense, and, yeah, it was good to get a win in the end.
2: You've had so many close games this year, and you've done either side, and it could have been a lot better if you did. But I suppose you're there competing. What's different about this side this year, in just in general terms?
10: I think it's our consistency, mate. You know, I think last year we were in a lot of games last year, but we just lacked that composure, and we ended up, you know, blowing out games. We'd be within sort of a couple of goals, and then other teams would get a run on, and they'd pile on probably four or five goals, and you know, they put the game to bed. Whereas this year we're probably getting better at wrestling that momentum back. I'd like to wrestle a little bit more with the close games that we've been having, but it's a great

0: it's definitely tough. You get caught in moments where you think you're actually in the game, and you got to realize that you're the runner and you need to get out of the way. And but yeah, it was a good experience, and yeah, I was happy to help Jared out.
1: Do you give the message word for word, or did you have to change a few from Jared occasionally?
0: I don't think I could give the message word for word with some of the messages that come down. But yeah, you've got to sort of interpret it quite quickly. You know, sometimes you're out there multiple sprint efforts trying to get out, get another message, get someone off. So I think that's why Jared asked me to do it. Just so it was a good experience for me to be able to, you know, handle stuff under pressure and get out there quite quickly and talk to the lads and get the messages out.
2: Ryan Borchette is with us ahead of tomorrow's game against East Perth. The Lions must win and win well in order to qualify for finals, as well as have a few other results go their way. You've gone past 200 goals for the club this year, Ryan, and it's just a number, but it reflects on your longevity as a player and the success you've been able to have. Maybe just a reflection on the journey at Subi and the go past 200 career goals.
0: Yeah, I guess it's something that I didn't even know I was close to 200 goals this year, to be honest. But, you know, like you said, it is a number, and it's always nice to not have those achievements. And I think later on in life, I'll probably look back and probably cherish it a little bit more than what I am at the moment. But, you know, it's been an awesome journey. I've probably had a bit of a roller coaster career with injury. You know, I played a lot of reserves games at the start of my career as well. So, yeah, my time at Subi has been awesome, and hopefully I'm going to be there a little while longer. Hopefully the body holds up. But, yeah, I've had a few sort of serious injuries, obviously, with my hand this year, broken leg a couple of years ago, and then some other sort of long-term injuries which kept me out of the game, which is unfortunate. But, it's been an awesome time.
2: And you're a poster boy for those from the Kalgoorlie region, the Goldfields area, which has been such a boom recruiting zone for so long for Subi. And there's still a few youngsters coming through. You're happy to see a few more, hopefully, from Cal in your time at the club come through?
0: Yeah, mate, definitely. You know, we've got young Juddy Kelman at the moment and Rory Murison, who are doing great things for the team at the moment. And, yeah, hopefully we get another crop of young Kalgoorlie boys, even the Esperance lads, coming up through the system. It's awesome to see the transition that they make, and they come down and perform at Waffle level. And I'm trying to be a bigger part in that transition, coming towards the back end of my career, trying to help those guys out, make the move a little bit easier, and help them find their feet when they move to Perth.
2: Jack Mayo, I think he might have spent some time in his childhood in Kalgoorlie himself. He always references that. But best and fairest last year, and probably favourite to win again this year. Gee, he's been big for your footy club. Finally got consistency in his body. Just a word on Jack and his evolution as a player.
0: Yeah, mate, he's been huge this year. I think with the emergence of Fraser Rickson's helped him out a little bit as well. He's able to spend a little bit of time forward, and obviously pitch hit in the ruck. But you know, as a player, he makes us stand taller out there. You know, when he's out there, where it's great to have him. And you know, he's shown last year, where if he gets a full season into him, he shows what he can do. And this year, you know, he was a state representative. I think he's played every game this year. I might have missed one, maybe, but yeah, his consistency has been huge, and probably he's probably a big part of why we've been able to sort of bank a few more wins this year.
3: No, it's Scott Jones. A few might put their hand up to go into the ruck this week, you know, because he's a real loss to East Perth, but a bonus for what you're trying to achieve.
0: Yeah, Big Jones, he's a big fella. I think I've had to ruck against him a few times, and it's not easy.
2: No, best to avoid that task if you can. Young Fraser Rickson's done a pretty good job in there this year, either side of his State 18s commitments. Have you seen his development as a player?
0: Yeah, like I said, the emergence of him has been great for the team. You know, he just competes all day, and that's something that's all you want from a young guy coming in, playing at Waffle level. And, you know, he's still learning his craft, and obviously being young and playing in the State 18s is going to be a great experience. So he's just going from strength to strength for us, and, yeah, hopefully he can finish out the year and finish strongly for us.
2: Ryan, the mental caveat tomorrow. So, you know, you don't just have to win. You have to win by a certain margin.

0: How do you actually prepare for a game knowing that it's not just about winning? There's actually a point where you have to turn your focus from winning, if you're in a position, to win by a certain margin.
1: I think you're still going with the same sort of mindset as you do each week. Obviously, that's probably going to be front of mind. But for me and probably most of the players, we're probably just still going to go in with the way we tackle each week. You know, we want to go out there and win, and we obviously know that we need to win by, I think it's 40-odd points or whatever it is, but it'll probably be more of a, what we'll do is in the second half, we'll probably get a better idea of where we're at, and then we'll probably have to shift gears in terms of our game style and see what we need to do, but yeah, not too much. It's going to be front of mind, but I think, yeah, we'll tackle it the same like we do each and every week.
0: Hopefully your season's still alive when we get through round 20, Ryan. But if it does end, what will be the overwhelming emotion if you miss the finals this year with all the close games that Wayne referenced in particular before?
1: Yeah, I don't know, to be honest. I think emotions will probably be high. We'll probably be, you know, looking back and looking at those games and going, what if? But, you know, that's part of footy. You've got to sort of move on pretty quickly and move on to the next week. And it does suck that we have lost those games by such close margins and games that we probably should have won. It's just we lack probably composure in certain moments of the game and let teams get the better of us in the end. But, yeah, it's going to be a hard one to sort of tackle if we do lose. But I think emotions will be pretty high and we'll be sitting there going, what is this? But, you know, you've got to move on and you've got to try to take the positives out of each week.
0: Tash Schofield didn't get through the game last week. He's named to play tomorrow. Is he pulled up okay? Is he a genuine chance to play?
1: I'm not too sure. I think he will have a fitness test to go. I think he had scans earlier on in the week. I haven't really spoken to him, to be honest. He was training on Wednesday. So, yeah, not too sure there. But, yeah, he's a great player, and we hope that he gets up for tomorrow.
0: Certainly make a big difference if he's available. Ryan, good luck. It's a fantastic game to finish the season for us as broadcasters. So much on the line for both teams. Battle of the co-tenants at Leaderville Oval. Wish you well for the game.
1: Thanks, lads. Cheers.
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5: 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Finals get underway next weekend. And we'll be out at Sullivan Logistics Stadium for the Battle of the Co-Tenants, East Perth and Subiaco. David Eckhart in the studios today, all the way through until stumps. And after the final siren today and the wrap, we're going to be taking a bit of AFL footy as Geelong take on Richmond. We'll take that call from our friends at the NIRS. Let's have a look at what's happening in waffle action. And so far today, three Colts games have been completed. One will be played under lights tonight up at Joondalup HIF Health Insurance Oval between West Perth and Perth. But of the completed games, big win to South Fremantle over Peel Thunder, 22-19, 151, Peel Thunder 3-8-26. Good percentage booster for South Fremantle. They're a long way behind East Fremantle in second place. Now, East Fremantle themselves had a massive percentage booster as well. 20 goals, 13, 133 to Swan District's 2 goals, 3, 15. East Fremantle finished the season top of the table in the Colts. At Sullivan Logistics Stadium, a win to Subiaco, 15, 13, 103. East Perth, 4, 6, 30. Live scores currently in the reserve grade, all four games underway. There are Two games in the final quarter. One is just about three-quarter time and one is at halftime. The halftime score from Health Insurance Oval in Joondalup is Perth 10-4-64, West Perth 4-straight 24. Three-quarter time, or just about, out at the Good Grocer Park. Swan Districts 8-14-62, lead East Fremantle 7-1-43. 12-minute mark of the last quarter at Sullivan Logistics Stadium, East Perth versus Subiaco. East Perth 11-11-77 have a 16-point lead over Subiaco, 8-13-61. And early stages out at Fremantle Community Bank Oval between South Fremantle and Peel Thunder. Peel have doubled South Fremantle's score, 7-14-56 to South Fremantle 4-4-28. Now, tomorrow, Fremantle Community Bank Oval comes alive with grand final day for the Waffle W and Rogers Cup grand finals. And the grand final for the Rogers Cup will be at 11:20 tomorrow morning and 2:05 tomorrow afternoon. The grand final for Waffle W features the same two clubs, Swan Districts versus East Fremantle. And wouldn't you know it, those two clubs are going round out at the Good Grocer Park this afternoon. Now, league action this afternoon. We're going at 10-2-2 for a bounce down or ball up at 10 past 2 to Sullivan Logistics Stadium, East Perth versus Subiaco. Also at 10 past 2 at Fremantle Community Bank Oval at South Fremantle Peel Thunder. 2:30 this afternoon, it's East Fremantle Swan Districts at the Good Grocer Park. 10 past 3 this afternoon up at Arena Joondalup, HIL Health Insurance Oval. It is West Perth and Perth. And West Perth Claremont have their game scheduled to start at MinRes Park at 20 past 3. So too early, and the rest all scattered throughout the day. About 6 o'clock tonight, we should know the final makeup of the final five. But today, our broadcast comes to you from Sullivan Logistics Stadium, when East Perth host Subiaco.
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5: Welcome back. Let's have a look at the AFL so far in round 24, also the last round of home and away. Two away teams have gone down, have won this weekend. The Gold Coast Suns on Thursday night, 14-19-103, defeating St Kilda 12-8-80. And then last night, Brisbane 25-9-159, defeated Collingwood 15-6-96. Currently, Carlton and Fremantle are playing at Marvel Stadium, and it is all Carlton at the moment. 17-10-112, 10-10-70 to Fremantle. 21 minutes gone, final quarter. So not the result that the Fremantle Dockers would have liked going into finals. They will get next weekend off. They know that. They're finishing on top of the table. But you do need to win in Melbourne, albeit this game at Marvel Stadium. Still to come this afternoon, Melbourne taking on the Western Bulldogs. Geelong take on Richmond. We're covering that game here on Sport FM. And Adelaide GWS at 10 past 6 from Adelaide Oval. And three games tomorrow. Essendon Port Adelaide at 10:20 tomorrow morning. Sydney, North Melbourne at 20 past 1 and West Coast at Optus Stadium against Hawthorne at 20 past 5. Turning our attention through to AFLW, where there are some games that are going on today. Western Bulldogs, Richmond, West Coast, the Gold Coast Suns, Geelong, St Kilda, and Brisbane, North Melbourne. We'll try and wrap up those scores for you at half time in our broadcast. And then tomorrow, Sydney versus Essendon, Collingwood versus Fremantle, Melbourne versus GWS, Carlton take on Adelaide, and Port Adelaide playing Hawthorn. That's AFLW round 2. And just before we go to a break, went to the world of rugby. There was a women's international played earlier today at the old Mount Smart Stadium, now rebranded Go Media Stadium in Auckland, between the New Zealand Black Ferns and the Australian Wallaroos. And it was all New Zealand. 66 points to 19. A big win. So the Kiwis.
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5: Let's turn our attention to some more football, this time NRL round 25. Three games have been played so far. The Panthers had a 22-14 win over the Melbourne Storm in Melbourne. Broncos 34-30 over the Raiders in Canberra. And the Dolphins had a home win over the Eels earlier today, 34 points to 16. The Knights and the Sea Eagles are going around at the moment. I'll see if I can bring up a score from that game. Last time I saw it was 6 points apiece. Now it is 18 points to 12 after 34 minutes in favour of the Knights in NRLW. We've got one game completed so far. West Tigers 27-26. Over the Newcastle Knights. The Raiders and the Bulldogs are going around at the moment, and it's almost half time. Raiders 22-0 at the moment. Still to come this afternoon in NRLW. The Dragons will take on the Cowboys at the Allianz Stadium in Sydney. And then tomorrow, we've got Titans and the Broncos at 10 to 10 in the morning. The Roosters and the Warriors at quarter to 12. And the Sharks take on the Eels at quarter past four tomorrow afternoon. In soccer, the EPL is underway. We had the Charity Shield played last Sunday, but the EPL round one, week one, got underway in the wee small hours of this morning when Arsenal hosted Coventry, the newly promoted Coventry, and they got a rude shock to Premier League. Arsenal, the current champions, 3-0 winners. Games tonight, Hull versus Manchester United, Everton host Crystal Palace, Ipswich versus Sunderland, Nottingham Forest hosting Leeds United, and Brentford are hosting Tottenham Hotspur. Tomorrow night, it's Brighton versus Aston Villa, Man City at home to Bournemouth, Newcastle versus Liverpool, and in the wee small hours of Tuesday morning, Monday night into Tuesday, Fulham host Chelsea in a London derby. Now let's turn our attention to motorsports. There's two big motorsport events going on this weekend. Firstly, here in Australia, the supercars, the Ipswich 440, races 26 and 27 this weekend. We've had race 26 already run and won. Brody Kostecki first across the line from Matthew Payne and Will Brown. Race 27 will be later on this afternoon at 2:15 for Repco Supercars. And the Dutch Grand Prix, the first race back after the summer break, is underway, or the weekend is underway in Zandvoort. And in first practice, Kimi Antonelli quickest, Lando Norris second, George Russell third, with Oscar Piastri only sixth quickest on the timing sheets. Sprint qualifying, because this is a sprint race weekend, sprint qualifying saw George Russell take pole for the sprint race tonight. Alongside him will be Lando Norris. Behind them, Ferrari's Charles Leclerc and Oscar Piastri alongside him, right behind his teammate in P4. So the sprint race tonight in Zandvoort will be at 6 o'clock. The qualifying for tomorrow's race at 10 o'clock tonight, with the race to get underway at 9 o'clock tomorrow night, WA time.
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5: about 3 minutes away from heading off to Sullivan Logistics Stadium for the Battle of the Co-Tenants, East Perth and Subiaco this afternoon. Let's quickly update you on cricket. England versus Pakistan, the first test in Headingley, only went 3 days. Pakistan batting first, 171 all out. Abdullah Shafiq, 61. Imam Ul-Haq, 42. Josh Tong, 5 for 46. Ollie Robinson, 5 for 51. In reply, England were all out for 409. Harry Brook, who averages something like 90 in all tests against Pakistan, made another 90, 91. Jordan Cox, 73. And Joe Root, in his 66th test as England captain, wearing number 66 on his shirt, made 66. Best of the bowlers for the Pakistanis, Ali Usman, the spinner, 5 for 95. And in reply, Pakistan, 238 runs behind on the first innings, were folded. They rolled for 135, all out. Mohammad Rizwan made 41 down the order. Ollie Robinson finished with 3 wickets, so did Josh Tong, so 8 each for those two. And Jofra Archer chipped in with the first couple and then finished off with the last one as well to finish with 3 for 50. Now, the Australia-Bangladesh second test is underway in Mackay, and we're into the last session at tee today. Australia were 3 for 50 in reply to Bangladesh, all out for 64. That's right, you heard it, all out 64. Mitchell Stark, 6 for 12. At one stage, he had 5 for 5. Cummins finished with 3 for 25. Hazelwood got 1 solitary wicket, 1 for 18. Bangladesh all out in 34 overs for 64. At tee, Australia were 3 for 50. Currently, they are 3 for 98. Steve Smith is on 26. Cameron Green is on 19. So they have a lead of 34 runs, but they've lost 3 wickets already. And just before we head off to our commentary team at Sullivan Logistics Stadium, some basketball results from WNBA. 3 games completed and wins to the Minnesota Lynx, 94-84 over the Mystics. 73-70, the Chicago Sky defeated the Golden State Valkyrie. And the battle of the two new franchise teams, Toronto Tempo at home, 82-79 over Portland Fire. It's time to head to Sullivan Logistics Stadium. Before we go there, just a quick look at the reserve grade scores. Out at Fremantle Community Bank Oval, about 15 minutes gone into the last quarter, and it's Peel Thunder, 8-16-64, leading South Fremantle, 4-5-29. At Goodgrocer Park, 10 minutes gone in the last quarter, and Swan District's lead, 8-18, that's right, 8-18-66 to East Fremantle, 8-1-49. At Health Insurance Oval, it's almost halftime. In fact, it probably is halftime there. 10-4-64 to Perth. West Perth, 4-24. And closing in on the final siren out at Sullivan Logistics Stadium, going to be a big win to East Perth, 15-11-101 to Subiaco, 8-13-61. Let's head off to Sullivan Logistics Stadium and join our commentary team for their preview of today's big game. It's East Perth and Subiaco.
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0: Aaron Black about to play his 300th and final game for West Perth. Is this a happy retirement, or is there some sadness there that it's all finishing up?
9: It was definitely really tough, if I'm honest. I always consider myself continuing to play, and I think Nelly is probably pretty similar. We probably could keep playing, and it's definitely bittersweet and sad because we want to keep playing. But with role change and where the club's at, needing to get games in the kids, but we understood the gravity of needing to play the kids rather than some of us at times.
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1: Well, after 19 weeks of outstanding waffle football, it all comes down to round 20 to determine our final sides. Hello, everyone. Welcome to Leaderville Oval. It is a battle of the co-tenants, Subiaco and East Perth. East Perth, Subiaco, it's technically an East Perth home game, but no real home ground advantage. These teams train on alternate nights at this venue throughout the season. And Subiaco, with more work to do than their opponents. The Lions start today in seventh position. For all of the improvement under Jared Schofield, 11 matches decided by single-figure margins. They still need to win today, and they need to win by a margin. Their biggest win of the year is 47 points. That was against West Perth, the Wooden Spooners this season. They'll need to better that margin today, you think, if they are to finish in the five. They also need one of the teams above them to slide out of the five. It could well be East Perth if they have a win by a decent margin today. For the Royals, it's simple, win. And if they win well and other results go their way, they can finish third. But they'll be looking at what happens between Perth and West Perth. Four teams all locked on 10 wins and 7 losses. And Subiaco still a mathematical chance as well, with 4 premiership points still on the line today. It really has been a wonderful season of WAFL football. We hope you've enjoyed it across the year to this point. Finals loom large next week, and both these teams have ambitions to get there. How does it all play out? Other games today. South Mantle and Peel, that's at Fremantle Oval. Souths will probably have to win that to guarantee a finals berth against the minor premier. Our game here, East Perth Subiaco, the dead rubber of the day is East Fremantle and Swan Districts. That's at the Goodgrosser Park. West Perth trying to farewell Aaron Black, Shane Nelson, the Rotham brothers, and potentially Tyler Keitel with a win, as well as their departing coach Paul Sanzoni. They're playing Perth. And West Coast, who want to slide into the five, play Claremont, who are guaranteed second spot unless they were to lose by a hefty margin to the Eagles today. Jacob Lansmere in commentary. Matt Grubelich alongside me as my co-commentator. Our experts are no strangers to this time of year as we get to the end of the home and away and look forward to finals. Chris Mitsopoulos, what a wonderful final day of the regular season we have today. Good afternoon to you.
2: Yeah, good afternoon, Jacob, lads and listeners. It's going to be an intriguing final round, Jacob, and I'm really looking forward. And I'm going to ask my coach mate, once you introduce him, what the strategy or tactics of both sides is going to be today, because when you look at it, Subiaco have to win by a big margin. So they're going to go all out and play a fast flow-on type of game. They can't win by a point or lose by a point. East Perth, on the other hand, have got a bit of a dilemma. They have to win the game, but they also know if they win well, if they win well, they can jump ahead of Perth percentage-wise, because I think the percentage between the two teams is pretty close. So for me, the intriguing part today, Jacob, is the strategy the two coaches apply.
1: Here come East Perth, led out onto the ground by Hamish Brayshaw in his return. Jake Souter was actually at the front. Impressive young defender. He looks on the way to bigger and brighter prospects in his future. The reserves had a win, so they're all smiles as they look to defend their premiership. They've qualified for finals as well. So a good feel around East Perth as they prepare to take to the field here in round 20. These teams met all the way back on the opening day of the season, round one of this season, and it was a high-scoring game on that evening. It was a twilight match here at Leaderville Oval. Subiaco 18-11, 119, defeated East Perth 17-10, 112. So the season has developed. They play each other in the first round and the last round. The co-tenants, a man who's no stranger to this venue, Leaderville Oval, three-time East Perth Premiership coach, Tony McHale. The Royals, we've been big on them all year, but they have to win this game to make a certainty of finals. Good afternoon to you.
3: Certainties, Jacob. Good afternoon, certainties, everybody. Yeah, absolute certainty. I'm disappointed now I've arrived. I came here excited, thinking that we're going to get a real good contest. And I'm disappointed, Mitzi, because the two players out, Schofield and particularly Miller, was really impressed against him, against your mob last time we saw them. I thought that they could take it right up to East Perth, but now with the exclusions of those two players, I still think it'll be certainly a tight affair, but I think East Perth will prevail and be too good in the long run.
1: Asked Ryan Borchette the question yesterday on breakfast, Tony, how this season will be received by the Lions if they miss finals, because they've been in every game that they've played. Their biggest margin of defeat is 27 points. And they've had 11 of their 17 matches decided by single figures. So how do you think Subi will reflect on this season, Tony, if they do miss finals come 5 o'clock today?
3: I think It's a really good question, because when you look at it, you feel as though Subiaco have had a good year. But then when you have a look at the end result, I think they've won 9 games for the year. That's correct.
1: Yep.
3: They're on 36 points, which I think they've underachieved. But then again, what we need is the facts and figures in front of us. And those facts and figures belie how many injuries, and they certainly did. I think we can remember earlier in the year where particularly their key players, Mayo, missed games, and with Borchette and then Sokol being out of the team. I think unfortunately for Subiaco, that's had a marked impact on their season. Consequently, they got off to a slow start to the year because of the fact that they didn't have a lot of those key players. Schofield's barely been there all year. And again, his father has done an outstanding job, in my mind, to really get them to be as competitive as they've been. They've lost a number of games by very, very small margins, so they've probably been a little bit unfortunate as well. So, in a way, he's done a great job with the cattle he's had to work with. I've got no doubt if they had have been able to get through the season at full strength for the majority of the time, they certainly would have been entrenched in the top five for mine.
1: Yeah, Jared Schofield at centre-half forward at the moment, chatting to his son Taj, who is a late withdrawal. I don't think he was ever playing. He was named on Thursday night, but suffered another hamstring concern. Just 6 games this year for Taj Schofield, so never really got a run at it with the injury. And so I guess he'd be pushing the clock to get fit if there was a final appearance next week. Right, let's clear a break. I'll introduce Matt Grublich on the other side. He can confirm the teams for us. Matt alongside me in commentary today, and Chris Bitsopoulos and Tony McCall, our experts. Round 20, a fascinating home and away season, is going to have a thrilling conclusion here on Sport FM. We'll be back with the lead up to the first ball up on the other side of this break.
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1: 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Been great to have your company right through the season. 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Today is a televised game. 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So if you're sitting at home, you can still listen to the Sport FM call in sync with the images that are coming from Leaderville Oval. Battle of the co-tenants. It is the fourth-place Royals playing the seventh-place Lions. Subi's still a chance for finals, but a few things have to go their way. And the Royals, well, they need a win to make absolute certainty of a finals appearance. Matt Grubelich alongside me in commentary today. And there are a couple of late changes, Matty, for Subiaco. But we're just talking off air. There's a big change, literally, for East Perth too, that was announced on Thursday night.
11: Yeah. Afternoon, Jacob, Tony, Mitzi. And to the listeners, great to be here today. Final round of the home and away season and all to play for, so really looking forward to it. You're right, Jacob, big, big out. Scott Jones, who is arguably the most dominant ruckman in the competition. He is out today along with two others for East Perth, Jaden Peake and Riley Saunders. In comes Hamish Brayshaw, the 2023 Sandover medal winner, so that's a nice little boost there. Brad Fulgrabe comes in to play his first game of the season and his 50th league game in total. He played his first league game in 2018 for Swan Districts. So it has taken him 8 years to get to 50 games at league level, being a battler. And Jacob Spasevsky will come in to debut for the Royals as well. Played for Chelsea over in Victoria, not Chelsea Football Club over in England. He's played 33 reserves games, 203 centimetres, so he's got some nice height and no doubt he'll play through the ruck today. For Subiaco, a couple of late changes. As we did suspect, we knew Taj Schofield, the hamstring awareness, didn't play out the last game for Subiaco, and he is a late out today, along with the tall Steve Miller, former Claremont player. In come Rory Murison and Pat Mullane. So Dan Gathercole, who was originally named as an out, he remains in the side today.
1: Yeah, I thought he was going to be stiff to be left out, but clearly Subi knew that Taj Schofield was highly unlikely to prove his fitness. So Mullane in, named in the selected side on Thursday, but Murison are late in, and Gathercole returns to the 23 with Schofield and Miller going out of the selected side. And yeah, great story. Jacob Spasevsky came over from Victoria. He's moving back over to the other side of the country. Hamish Brayshaw told us his partner is a netballer and moving to Queensland. So this might be the only game he plays at league level, but a premiership player in the reserves team and a great clubman. So has really embraced being the backup for Scott Jones. He gets his chance today, and he's up against young Fraser Rickson, who's a very impressive young ruckman for Subiaco. Chris Mitsopoulos, how do we break down this game today with Subiaco playing for their season and East Perth very much in the same boat?
2: Look, it's going to come down to, as it always is, the middle of the ground. You know, Brayshaw back in there gives them that midfield presence. But the man who's been really dominant over the last couple of weeks is Liam Tedesco. He's been very strong after Tony McHale bagged him a couple of weeks ago. I think he's had nearly two best on the ground. So it's going to come down to that, because I think Subiaco are just going to go all out. So if they can win plenty of the ball in the middle of the ground with Borchette and Mayo up forward, Petrocelli and certainly Steph Giro, they'll be looking to kick a big score. But I think they're going to struggle without Miller there. If Miller had been in there, I reckon they would have been a far better chance. I'm going for East Perth purely because I think they're just better all over the ground. Their defence is strong. Their forwards clicked last week with Queck, Middleton, Medhat and Schofield all hit the scoreboard in multiple goals. So I think they've just got that bit of edge in their forward line that they can win this game in a close one.
11: Just on Liam Tedesco, so you mentioned his last three games averaging 26 disposals. Prior to that, in his other eight games for the season, averaging only 17. So yeah, a big step up.
2: So it was ever since Mikhail bagged him.
3: Yeah, right, and I'm going to bag Middleton, Medhat and Queck today, because they need to be consistent.
2: Well,
3: you know, Medhat kicked five or six
1: last week. Yes.
3: Right, he's got to be consistent with his performance. Quick as kicked four in 20 games, Mitzi. Fair dinkum.
2: I'm just saying last week, you know, he kicked four.
3: He's got to deliver again as well, and he'll probably back up. I reckon the reason he's in the side is that he'll back up as a ruckman. And the other one that's got to get through is Brayshaw, as I mentioned, is a barometer for East Perth. He's probably close, you know, at his best, he's close to the best player in the competition. He's absolutely vital in East Perth's assault to try and win this bogey premiership. They've been beaten in the last two, and he's had a similar run into those finals games over the last 2 years to this year. So hopefully he's got to get through, but he's also got to get through with some form under his belt, and he's only really got this game to show it in. So a big challenge for him. I've got no doubt that Subiaco will be really, really spirited. I think they'll worry them with their pace at different times, but it's a matter of whether they can go the full distance. So I feel as though East Perth's just... What I was really impressed with East Perth a few weeks ago when we watched them, I think it was against South Fremantle, they just showed to me that the benefit of playing in the last two grand finals has benefited them greatly in terms of their experience and their maturity. And they've got their age demographic sits really, really well with me in terms of being a team that can make an assault on a premiership.
1: Thoughts of Tony McHale. He knows what it takes to win an East Perth premiership. Three in a row at the start of this millennium. Also a premiership coach at the Sharks. And Chris Bitsopoulos, a dual Perth premiership player, also alongside him as an expert. Coin toss has just been held in the middle of the ground. Subi have had their first win of the day. Greg Clark has pointed his team to the Vincent Street end of the ground. East Perth will kick to the TAFE end, the left of your radio dial, in this first quarter. Tips to get us through the pre-game with the players moving to position. Mitzi, who's going to be celebrating at 5 o'clock and celebrating a potential finals appearance?
2: Well, Tony McHale's going for East Perth. I'm going to try and make a case for Subiaco. I think Subiaco... I've changed my mind now. Subiaco to win.
1: Batty?
14: The Royals just, but I think it's going to be a really tight game of footy all day long.
1: History would suggest this year all games featuring Subi have been close. I'm tipping Subi, but I don't think they'll win by enough. So I think Subi might find a way to beat the Royals, but I doubt they'll be able to beat them by the 7 goals needed to push into the top 5. Right, players in position. East Perth forwards a little slow to get inside forward 50, but just about everyone from the Lions in their starting spots. And Jacob Spasevsky straight into the middle, up against young Fraser Rickson, who's had a fine debut season. Tedesco in there with Brayshaw. And Will Cassidy, by the looks of it, he's had a very solid season coming into an inside midfielder role.
2: Decent size, Spasevsky.
1: Certainly is, and we'll look forward to seeing his debut today. So all to play for, round 20, game of the day, battle of the co-tenants. They met all the way back in round one. Only one of these teams, you think, will be playing finals football come 5 o'clock today. We're about to find out who that will be.
3: Clark's gone to Brayshaw, I see. I wonder if that's a tag.
14: Queck, the deepest man. Schofield playing a little higher up for East Perth. Mayo playing deep, along with Henderson for Subiaco. Siren sounds, we're underway. Round 20, waffle action on Sport FM. Giro wins the clearance. Ball just dribbles along towards half forward. Petrocelli all by himself picks it up. The hand pass to Liam Hickmott. Kicks inside 50, looking for Mayo, searching. Mayo got a hand to it. Fulgrave lost the football. Back and forth it goes. Fulgrave picks it up. Misando, the hand pass over the top, gets the back. 1-2. Here comes, mown down from behind was Cassidy. Didn't see Corbett coming. Here comes Burke, wrapped up in a tackle. And holding the ball, says the umpire. Didn't have a long time to get rid of it, but Will Cassidy comes up with a holding the ball free kick.
3: Spirited start to the game.
14: Cassidy on the 45 finds Tedesco, who's been brilliant in the last 3 weeks for East Perth. As mentioned, averaging 26 disposals. Sienna's player of the day a couple of weeks ago in that win against the Bulldogs, as Ray Koss finds it now. Lateral kick inside, just in the centre square. Finds McCready. Goes along to the fat side, right to the target at right half back now. On the 45, low ball, finds Tedesco, who kept running. Now goes close to the boundary line, finds Middleton. They've worked this well here, East Perth, with foot. Right half forward, 60 metres from goal, drives to the pocket. Queck one-on-one, nearly had a hand to it. Blight the fend off. Yeah. There's a whistle, though.
2: It was a free kick.
14: And it was
2: kick.
14: A hold against Henderson, so Queck will receive the free kick at right full forward.
2: It was a bit late in calling, but it was the right decision. Had a hold of him. It's always a tough thing for defenders when the ball comes in quick. The first thing they want to do is hold their opponent, and that's what happened on that occasion.
14: So it's going to be Seb Queck. He's about 20 metres out, close to the boundary line, at right full forward. He'll kick a drop punt here to open up the scoring for East Perth. Slow approach, kick on its way and just to the near side for a minor score.
2: He's a confident player, Seb Quick. He needed to kick that.
14: 2 minutes into the opening term, one behind to East Perth.
1: Mayo now has Suter for company. Looked like Fulgrave was his early opponent, so that'll be a great matchup. McGowan runs out of the goal square, had a fine return to Waffle ranks this year, and there is Mayo.
2: Great.
1: With a towering mark at half-back for the Lions, one-on-one with Suter, extended to mark above his head, just chips it sideways. Savini runs down ground to receive. He's tackled late by Suter, but gets his kick, and having to spoil from behind, Petrocelli played the role of defender because Fulgrave had front position. Matt mentioned his story. First game since round four of last year, had a knee injury. So he's back today and playing a deep defensive role.
2: I thought it was Brendan Cox on the ground for a moment.
1: Yeah. Follically challenged. Started at Swan Districts. Neither ruck got a hand to it. It spills back, though, towards Rickson. And there's Spasevsky's first involvement in the game. Forces him down with a strong tackle. All at right half forward here for the Lions. Opening scorer behind, Nesebit Quek and the Royals. Bowled over was Brayshaw. Rickson follows up. Great second effort from the Lions' big man. Pushed as he kicked, and he'll get a free. It'll come back. Rickson's kick just wobbled inside forward 50, but it'll come back to the young ruck forward.
2: How old is he, Jacob? He's only a teenager still, isn't he?
1: Yeah, played under 18s this year. As an overager.
2: Yeah, he's a likely prospect, this kid. He's had a good season.
1: Broke his leg last year. He's going to set this up high to a pack. 30 from goal, extending into the air, but unable to mark Borchette. He is a big leaper. He's bowled over in the ensuing play. And East Perth will retrieve as Misando goes short to Tedesco in the back pocket.
14: Tedesco just trying to manoeuvre his teammates higher up the ground. Tries to squeeze a kick and finds Brayshaw. Nicely placed. Brayshaw at left half back. Turning from that hamstring injury that has kept him out since round nine. Goes long down the line and looks as though he hasn't kicked since round nine. Wobbly kick, turns it over. Savini to Giro. And now Clark can go towards half forward. Misando off hands. Petrocelli ground level. Tapping it around. Found the footy. Hand pass spilled out of Corbett's hands, wraps up McCready, who then went two attempts at a handball, got it to right, kick intercepted, and now Liam Hickmott turns it over. So going around, ends up in the hands of Giro, who can drive from 45 out, shoot towards goal and hit the post. Giro just needed a little bit of time there, and that's all he found. Kick into the Vincent Street end, minus score. So it's 1-1, 4.5 minutes into the opening term.
1: Arm wrestle early, lots of pressure, a few missed kicks. Hamish Brayshaw will kick better the longer this game goes. Speaking of good kicks to the footy, here's Stan Wright. Returns the ball to play with a short pass to Suter. Having a brilliant season up the corridor. Didn't play in round one when these teams met. He started in the reserves remarkably this year. Craven receives for the Royals. Long ball to the wing. Middleton spoilt by a couple of Lions. Unable to gather down low was Brayshaw. But the Royals able to clean it up through midfield. Lindbergh, a look-away hand pass. Brayshaw went to ground, and Will Hickmott kept his feet. Shares with Giro. They're through midfield by hand. Clark away to McGowan, and he'll kick towards the outer side of the ground. Borchette, long way up the ground, marks. Left half forward. Back to the run of McGowan. Lions going inside 50. Out the back is Petrocelli. Good use of the body. He had his man cold there. Misando was feeling for the body, pushing back on his man. And he used the body fairly. Pushed off his opponent to mark deep in the left forward pocket. And this is for the first goal of the afternoon.
2: Well, he looks a little sharper, Petrocelli. We've seen him previously where he doesn't look like he's had much pizzazz. But today he's looked sharp very early.
1: Opens up the angle, Jack Petrocelli, the former Eagle. It wasn't a high kick, but the important thing is it was straight. And the Lions on the board first. Oh, I tend to agree with you, Mitzi. Does look very sharp early, Jack Petrocelli, and so do the Lions. They're 1-1-7, East Perth one behind, but played 6 minutes for Classic Contractors.
2: Well, that all started from a look-away hand pass by the East Perth player. Didn't hit his teammate, and all his teammates were running forward, and Subiaco had numbers, and so they won the footy and then got the ball forward, and Petrocelli took a good contested mark to kick that nice goal.
3: Yeah, you're both right. Is it? There's no doubt. It's obvious that Petrocelli is on song at the moment. He's certainly playing with more energy than we've seen previously. And the other big move that I'm noticing is that Van Diemen, is the high half forward, is pushing up to stoppages and going deep into his own defence, which is leaving Savini free. And Savini's a dangerous player to do that with.
14: Yeah, well, he's playing higher up the ground this year, Van Diemen. Giro wins a clearance, kicks to the outer side, but intercepting. Back with the flight, Cassidy. takes it on his chest. Just a little undecided. It's Sturrock, rather. Sturrock goes out wider and finds Schofield. Nice stretch. Took a good mark on the lead. Schofield goes quickly, looking, searching. Nice intercept there and a spoil. Getting a hand up was McGowan. Spun in a tackle, then pinned to him. And it will be a ball up.
3: Just early signs that East Perth appear to be trying to play a possession game.
14: Yep. Between wing and right half forward for the Royals. As Spasevsky just guides it down. No one touched it across the boundary line for a throw-in.
2: That was the interest for me, Tony. How are they going to play this game, knowing they have to win, but also if they could win well, it would get them into a potentially a second chance in the finals.
3: Prefer to see them take the game on from my point of view.
14: Ball spun back in. Rickson, better spot. Taps it down to Clark. Gets a hand pass away. Corbett kick partially smothered. Ricochets back. Picking it up is North. The hand pass out to Desco. Now Sturrock can go with the legs towards the pocket. Blight, great tap down. Got it to his teammate in Mullane. Kick, dangerous one. So Kelman just has to kick around the body quickly. Bouncing ball over the head of a couple of players. Ends up with Raykos. Turns around. Lateral kick. Just went the required distance to Lindbergh. 55 out from goal. Left half forward. Plays on. Opens it up. Kicks towards goal. Yeah. And it's a good one too. Tyler Lindbergh. Responds for East Perth. 117 plays 117. 8.5 minutes gone first term. Tyler Lindbergh, a promising young player, has shown glimpses that he will be a future star of the waffle competition throughout the season, and that's a great goal.
3: Well, something we haven't spoken about is the conditions, Mitzi, and you'd think, you look at the wind sockets going the opposite direction to where Lindbergh just kicked.
2: It was a brilliant kick, wasn't
3: it? Yeah, to the college end of the ground, but it certainly had some penetration. And again, as we mentioned earlier, East Perth playing that possession kick, just a little short kick back into the corridor, gave Lindbergh the opportunity to kick a nice long goal outside 50.
15: Good start to this game. As expected, two quality teams. It's going to be stiff if Subi don't play finals this year. But they haven't won all of the close ones. Certainly had their close contests throughout the season. 11 matches decided by single figures.
3: Sebit quick, rucking, Jacob.
15: Yep. Spasevsky's gone off for a breather after his first run at league level. Throwing a boot at it out of the middle. He won the tap, Rickson. Kicked it out sideways, just rolled towards the edge of the square. And coming in off the square, Burke is tackled by Raykos. And the ball's built back into the centre square. Just slipped slightly, Soupy side of it. Hooked down again by Rickson of the Lions. Clark shares with Burke, who kicks inside 50. Royals defence cut across to bring it to ground level. Storming through here is Masando. Did well. Broke a couple of would-be tacklers. And they sweep it away. Low-level kick wasn't very tidy from Sutar. And it's cleaned up again by the Lions. Rolling a kick. Girolami inside 50. It rolls to right full forward. And it rolls out of play as Ciano and Milner. That's a good battle between two youngsters. Out of bounds at right full forward.
2: You're right. Possession marking, Tony. 13-4 to East Perth.
3: Yeah, and that kick from Suter then went... He was looking to go 5 metres.
15: Yeah. Rolled along the ground. Very untidy exit kick. Boundary throw in. Scores level here. 1-1-7 apiece. Opening quarter for Classic Contracts. There's a Falcon in there. Ball was kicked forward. It bounced off someone's nonce. Back into congestion. Here's Robbins. Hand passes forward, but broken up by Raykos. Took on the tackle. Spun. Seemed to just drop it cold. No free kick. Clark for the Lions. Hacks to full forward. And knocked through. Last line of defence. Well done, Milner. Got very back to fist it through for a minor score.
3: Extremely fortunate.
2: Very lucky.
15: That should have been holding the ball. Got a full view of Leaderville Oval. No whistle. Minor score. That gives the lead to the Lions. 1-2-8. Plays 1-1-7. 11 minutes into the first term.
14: Foley will go to the far side. Plays on out of full back. Long kick. Target is Schofield. Gets to the back at ground level. Tedesco lost it. Savini picks it up. Hand pass to Hibbins Hargraves. Left half forward. Just an inside out kick. It wasn't a great one. Tried to thread the needle a little too much, and Suter just sits in the way.
3: Skills, boys. He's got to be effective.
14: Yeah, try to be a bit too cute with it there, Hibbins Hargraves. The young man, Suter, goes long down the line to the outer side. Looking for Schofield. Big fly from behind. Medhat couldn't take it. Kicked 5 goals last week. Tom Medhat as the ball spills out of bounds. And 9 goals now for the season for Tommy Medhat. Just 8 league games, so make that 9 today. Along with 8 reserves games where he's kicked 20 goals this season so far. Ball spun back in. Still in dispute at the moment. Players diving in hard. Subiaco just gaining some territory as we've got a secondary ball up.
15: He even spent time in defence, Matty, this year, Med Hat, so yes, he's had a very interesting season.
14: Well, that he has. So many options in that forward line for East Perth as Greg Clark was mown down from behind, holding the ball, says the umpire, called to play on, the advantage taken, Van Diemen tapping it to his own favour, but plenty of Subiaco players with numbers in the way. Mullane finds Giro, who is in the centre circles, can go with the left, and it's a beautiful kick too to Ciano on the lead. Plays on, pops it over the top to Mayo, who kept running back into the pocket at left full forward. He's 20 out from goal, and Jack Mayo should slot this one.
2: Well, sometimes I wonder about the advantage that players take, Tony, because East Perth got the free kick and the advantage was taken and they turned it over. And now it's Subiaco shooting for goal, because when the advantage is taken, all your players are pushing up the ground, the opposition's behind, but if you lost the ball, as we just saw then, Subiaco had players forward of the play, and now Mayo having a shot.
14: 32 goals on the season, arguably the best utility in the competition. Lines it up, kicking to the Vincent Street end. It's a high ball, and it just sneaks in for a goal. He likes it, Jack Mayo, who has been a part of our broadcast team earlier this year as well, and extends this Subiaco lead to 7 points. 2-2-14, plays 1-1-7. The Lions with the lead, 13 and a half minutes into the opening turn.
3: Liking what I'm seeing with Subiaco with their pressure, Mitzi, is that when East Perth have got the ball, and that was one of the rare occasions they tried to go quick, but their pressure, their chase from behind was excellent, which created the turnover, and consequently, when they turned the ball over, they had a number of players free going forward of the ball.
15: Keep you across all of the other games today. One that's already started is over at Fremantle Community Bank Oval, south of Mantle, up against Peel. And the opening goal there has gone to Peel Thunder. One straight, plays no score. No scoring game. That started at the same time as this one, did it? Maybe the app's wrong, because they've only played 4 minutes, apparently, so maybe that one started a little bit later.
14: It was scheduled to start at the same time.
15: Yeah, but they're a little bit behind us. 14 minutes played here, and the Lions have two of the first three. Jack Mayo on the scoreboard, going after the loose ball here. Burke, ooh, met by Sebit Quek, and Quek's come off worse from that bruising shirt front. The Lions win it out of the middle. Giro trying to find his left, can't, but has to hand pass it forward, and Murison, it was a slow hand pass. He was tackled as soon as he gathered possession by Lindberg. Quek still down here, and this is a developing story, because Quek playing as the second ruck. Now, the umpire wants to keep playing, but I think now the message has come out. We need to stop proceedings, because Quek is down and just getting back to his feet, trying to shake off the effects, but I think he's going to come off here, at least with a little bit of a jog.
2: Yes, it was just a tough bump that on that occasion. You can just see Sebit Quek, he's not the heaviest, strongest man on the game, and he just really copped the beauty.
15: So Med Hat had to do ruck work as Quek comes off. Corbett kicks to a 2-on-1, but Petricelli did well. He was the one just able to hand pass while on his backside. Dispossessed was Suter. Was he held without the ball? No whistle. Now it comes. We'll have a ball up just beyond the goal square for the Lions, who've had the better of the start, leading by 7 points.
3: More to it than meets the eye there, because I feel as though the hit was towards Quek's head, so he may be under the concussion protocol.
15: Borshett won it down for the Lions, but gathered at his feet by Rakos, and a fingertipper, tumbling mark taken by Med Hat. Great game last week for the former Falcon, 3-time leading goal kicker here at the Royals. Has it at half back in front of the East Perth members. A trail early here, the Royals, by 7 points. Round 20 game of the day. Long kick to the wing, and Henderson does well to bring it down for the Lions. Wins the one-on-one. Squares it up immediately. Numbers in the corridor. Murison marks. Has runners further afield. Will Hickmott to Giro. Untidy handball. Liam Hickmott's hand pass even more untidy. And a turnover affected. They flick it around. Craven, Brayshaw, Wright. Waiting out here on the wing is Schofield of the Royals. And that's a great kick inside 50. Girolami had to have given away a front-on free. And that's how the umpire saw it. It was all over Middleton. Had his back to the ball. Middleton eyes on the footy and comes up with a free kick for front on contact, 40 metres out, slight angle.
3: Well, they've looked a far better side. There's been two or three occasions where on turnover East Perth have gone quick, where they've had that run and overlap with their handball. They look far better when they're moving the ball in that fashion rather than playing the stop-start possession game that they've employed for the majority of this quarter.
15: Ben Middleton started his career at Peel Thunder, played in two losing grand finals, yet to win a flag at league level. Love to have another crack this year, as will the Royals.
1: steps across the 50-metre line, kicking to the TAFE end of the ground, starts out right and stays there. Had the distance, but not the accuracy. So the Royals miss an opportunity. It's a goal in it after 17 minutes. 2-2-14 Subiaco, East Perth 1-2-8. That's on the Retrovision scoreboard. We're here for Classic Contractors.
14: McGowan plays on at a full back, finds Gerard.

0: Earth, but it might work out for the Lions. Kelman to Borchette, snaps around the body from 20 metres out and puts it through. Ryan Borchette, who has had a stellar season since coming in, has now kicked his 28th goal for the year in just his 13th game of league footy.
1: Well, they have certainly looked good on the rebound, Subiaco. They run in waves. They're getting numbers around the contest. And there's always that player on the outside to receive the hand pass. And once they're on the outside, they look a really good side. They've moved the ball quickly, as has East Perth. But just Subiaco looked a little bit better when they go into their forward half, Tony. And they look dangerous up there.
2: Certainly had more territory, haven't they? They've had more of the ball, and they've had the ball in their dangerous areas. And, you know, Borchette and Mayo are looking dangerous with Petricelli up forward.
0: Subi by 12, 8, 10.5 minutes played first term.
3: They're playing with more urgency, as you'd expect. They're the team that needs to win and win well. Mayo in the ruck, but Spasevsky, clean tap on debut for the Royals. Down to his skipper, Brayshaw. Hacks it out sideways, and good use of the body by Kelman. It went far enough. And Kelman, who set up that goal a moment ago, takes the mark just backwards of centre wing. Inboard with the kick. Savini, he goes long. They're playing urgent direct footy. It goes over. Petricelli was the deepest target. After the ball now, Douglas worked off it. Coming through, losing his footing was Burke. Bowled over Ciano as he tried to extract. They work it out by hand, the Lions. Liam Hickmott bombs to full forward. Long to the goal square. They can't kill it here, the Royals' defence. Picked up and thrown on the boot by Fulgrave, and more by design. Luck that lands in the hands there of Masando. His exit kick isn't great either. Chance here for Brayshaw coming through. There's a whistle and a hold of the jumper. It's coming back to Brayshaw. Clark's tackle lingered. That's Tony McHale trying to find a race.
1: A bit lucky.
0: Turn the volume down, Tony.
2: Well, everybody will be watching this race in Australia.
3: It's your bye if they get up. Squaring ball here to the wing. Mark taken by Craven. He kicks along the boundary line and sliding in. Med Hat just above the turf. Takes the mark. Still two kicks out from goal.
0: That should be close to 50 metres, that, Jacob.
3: Girolami was all over him. Very professional from the defender.
1: Good to see Sebert Quek back on the ground. Looks okay.
3: He won't get to this contest as it's kicked high to half forward. Schofield crashes in. Brought a couple down for good measure. Loose ball at ground level. Schofield goes back in for another go. He's over the top of it. And locks it up at left full forward. In between the racing, Matty, I'll let you call the action. 3-2, 20 to 1-2, 8, 21 minutes played. Opening quarter here on Sport FM, and the Lions lead.
0: East Perth's attacking 50, and we'll have a repeat stoppage here. The ball up, close to the boundary line. Craven walking a tightrope. Did he get a boot to it? Out on the full, yes. So don't know what he was quite thinking there in trying to kick when he had no room. Should have just walked it across the line. As Savini will go across the ground. McGowan, penetrating kick, looking for Blight, bounces over his head in the hands of Henderson, pops it over the top now. Will Hickmott takes a mark. He's held up. Just backward of centre, out of side wing. Nice hit to Robbins. And then drives with the leg, long kick towards half forward, looking for Douglas. Just taps it, did it well to Kelman, and now inside, Hibbins Hargraves takes a strong mark. He had right back tracking and in the way, and Hibbins Hargraves stood strong.
1: Well, they've really looked good, Subiaco. They've ran that out of defence with some good penetrating kicking on the outside. They've had players run into space, and on that occasion, another inside 50 mark to Subiaco. This time it was a really good contested mark by Hibbins Hargrave under pressure from Stan Wright. So this would be a very, very good start for Subiaco if he can slot this one.
0: To extend the lead to three goals, 40 metres out at left half forward. Kicking to the Vincent Street end, the Lions. Little skip step, kicks towards goal. The drop punt is true. Subiaco led this game by 18, 4-2, 26 to 1-2, 8. 22 minutes played first term. Noah Hibbins Hargraves hits the scoreboard.
2: Well, there's no doubt, Mitchie, they've had control of the ball, haven't they?
1: Yep.
2: They've started it from stoppage and even their defensive pursuits all over the ground, and even on the rare occasions when East Perth have gone into defence, they've turned the ball over, and then their run from out of that area and their skill level, you know, and their ability to run and work harder than East Perth at the moment is really showing true, because they've been able to chip the ball around and hit up, and as you've identified, you know, they're very high in uncontested marks because of that work rate.
1: Well, you said execution earlier on, Tony, and they are executing well. Savini has had a very good quarter.

0: kicked the ball over distance. He's been strong down back. And he is one player that can really run the lines and kick over the lines.
1: Regular scores today from all the other games with so much at stake. But Subi doing their bit here to set up a thrilling final day of the season. They're going to win it out of the middle. Corbett, great hand pass from Clark that sets him away. Runs through the front edge of the square. Driving ball, Mayo well positioned. Out the back, Petrocelli. Well, he's about fourth in line there. The target was Mayo and it just landed in his lap.
2: He's on today.
1: All the East Perth defenders worried about Mayo. And Petrocelli shooting for his second from a very similar spot where he kicked his first.
0: Well, worrying signs early for East Perth because Subiaco are all over them at the moment.
1: I think Petrocelli's going to repeat the dose here. Left full forward, 25 metres out. He's going to open the angle and kick around the body. Tedesco's ready to intervene, but he won't be able to in time as he curls it towards goal. And the Lions fans behind the goals are very impressed. Maroon and gold flags been waved parochially. Subi have five of the first six goals. And they're here to make up a spot in the finals this afternoon if they can continue this early dominance. 5-2-32 plays 1-2-8. We've played 24 minutes opening term for Classic Contractors.
0: Well, the beauty of Subiaco is they're getting the ball inside their forward 50 quickly, Jacob, with penetrating kicks. And on that occasion, as you called rightly, there was three East Perth players all focused on Mayo. Petrocelli over the back took almost an uncontested mark, but that's their fourth goal from a fourth mark inside forward 50 for Subiaco, Tony. Who won the race, by the way?
3: Autumn Glow Beach, She's an Alibi.
1: Oh, where was your money?
0: She's an Alibi.
3: I just quietly had the exacta.
1: Oh, well, drink's on you today.
2: As the ball goes up, Rickson flies high, wins the hit out. Ball held up, though. Hickmott, was he taken in the back? Yes.
0: They're dominating out of the centre too. They're winning centre clearance.
2: So the player's falling on top of Liam Hickmott, who will come up with the free kick. Passes to his brother, Will. Will can kick inside 50, looking. Oh, it's East Perth with all the numbers. Should have actually taken a mark. Now they put themselves under pressure. Whoa. Milner didn't get it. Sturrock back to Suter. Last line of defence, close to the boundary line. Well, little done. Dribble kick. And now Milner, he didn't realise he had Ciano racing behind him, holding the ball. Whoa. That's a Greyhound's chase of the day. Sonny Ciano from behind, and Milner just completely unaware.
3: And you have to blame players down the ground. Milner really hesitated then because he was waiting for some movement. And that's been the story of East Perth's game at the moment. They just looked sluggish. Subiaco certainly looked quicker and sharper.
2: 40 metres out, right half forward, right on the fence. Sonny Ciano, what can he produce from this tight angle? He'll look to just actually square it up to the hot spot. Oh, Petrocelli flew high, landed hard, and then at ground level, hitting the post in the end for the Lions was Mayo, so minor score, and it's now a 33-8 lead. 26 minutes gone. First term, Subiaco, all the scoring.
0: Well, all the territory's with them too at the moment. East Perth are struggling to get the ball out of their defence.
1: Petrocelli's been the best player on the ground, but he landed very awkwardly there. He's hunched over inside 50. Long kick to halfback. Spasevski the target. Can't mark in the air. Spills down to Rickson, his opponent. Gets a hand pass in the clinches to Clark. Kicks the lines to half forward, but Ciano fell over, and that allowed a mark to right. Long left foot kick from Stan Wright. Beautifully delivered to the wing. Mark to Quek, who's back on the ground. His kick hangs towards half forward. Unable to spoil the ball forward was the Lions' defence, Mullane, but they work it out anyway. Chain of handballs. The Hickmott brothers involved. Liam to Will, and he just keeps his composure and lays it off backwards by Boot, just short of the wing. Mark taken by Blight, and he'll switch. Gather Cole across on the other flank. Marks pulls his kick to the wing, and all on his own is Kelman. Lions under not much pressure here. They've got this game where they won it early as Will Hickmott drives it inside 50. Mayo waiting at the back. Hands to it. Spills down. Mayo clatters into Ciano. Ball spills to McCready. He falls over. Ooh. But in that, he falls over the boundary line a little awkwardly. He's back to his feet. We'll have a boundary throw-in. Ball's at left full forward. Lions 5-3-33. East Perth 1-2-8.
2: And just a correction out of the congestion. Missed that. It was a Murison behind, rather.
1: Doesn't blight the copybook of Jack Mayo yet. He has had a slightly iffy season in front of goal. He's in the ruck here, beaten by Spasevski, held front position for the Royals. Spills down towards Rakos. He's worked off it. Burrowing in here is Petrocelli. Slides out eventually, and Rakos, oh, he fell over, got back up, tackled, dispossessed by Ciano. Could have been ball. Slides out, though, towards Tedesco, who kicks the Royals to half back. Mullane uses the body and does so illegally. Shoved Schofield out of the way, and a free kick to the East Perth Ford at half-back here for the Royals. Well, they need a goal here. 28-minute mark, opening quarter. Subi 5-3-33. East Perth 1-2-8.
0: They've had nothing to kick to. All their forwards are playing way up the ground.
3: Spot on, Mitchie.
2: They're playing on that outer side a lot too. Schofield looking long down the line. Quick's back out there. The target off hands. Close to the boundary line. Can they keep it in? Yes, they can through Van Diemen. Squares it back up. It's Savini just sitting in the way.
3: This
2: takes
3: is
2: a chest mark.
3: This, you know, Ross McQueen is really being outcoached at the moment.
2: Dangerous kick in the middle. Big fist from Misando. Went tumbling after as well. And then bullocking his way through. Middleton did extremely well. Back to Misando. Oh, got tackled. And now Subiaco on the counter can go through Kelman. Robbins takes a mark, just pushes back. Little chipping ball finds Giro.
0: East Perth are struggling to keep up with Subiaco. Their pace is worrying them.
2: East Perth with numbers back though, so Giro is held up. 70 from goal. Goes towards the pocket. Out the back, Ciano, but a fist in there from right, out of bounds for a throw in.
3: They look sluggish as well, Mitzi, don't
0: very
3: they?
0: Sluggish.
3: And the tactic they're employing there with Savini, leaving Savini and pushing all their forwards up, as you mentioned. Have a look at the wall behind the ball. When they do win the ball, if they're put under pressure, they're just forced to kick it into that wall, which is dominated by Subiaco players.
2: Left full forward, boundary throw-in. A chance for the Lions to score once again. Mayo taps it down to Giro, twisting, turning. 45 out, snaps around the body, not going to get the distance. East Perth with the numbers, good use of the body by the Royals defenders for a minor score. It's rushed behind. 5-4-34-1-2-8, 29 and a half minutes played first term.
1: Dying stages, quarter dominated by the Lions. Around the ground, Souths have the lead early over Peel by goal. Right, long beyond the defensive 50. Sturrock breaks just short of the wing and marks here for the Royals. Harrison stands the mark and he's happy just to chew up the remaining time, I think. Goes backwards to right. Stan Wright, there's the siren. So the message had gone out. Not long left in the quarter. Subiaco, their season is still very much alive after a quarter of football. Lots of work to do. Other results need to go their way, but they've set things up for themselves. 5-4-34. They lead East Perth sluggish 1-2-8. Scores are now level at Fremantle Oval after 20 minutes. Four straight 24 apiece in that contest. Sean Darcy is playing for Peel after thought that he could be a late withdrawal. He's overcome his calf injury to take his place. And over at the Goodgrocer Park, Swans have had the first four scoring shots. 1-3-9. The Sharks are yet to score in the final game for Jared Jansen and Alex Montorbin. The other two games today, West Perth and Perth, that starts at 10 past 3, and West Coast Claremont, which starts at 20 past 3. So we'll give you some scores later today when those games commence. Quarter time, Lions, a brilliant start. 5-4-34 plays 1-2-8, that first quarter for Classic Contractors. Back with our experts' thoughts on the other side of the break.
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1: Lights have just come on here at Leaderville Oval. A chance for shower today. There hasn't been any rain since we've been here over the last hour or so, but gloomy conditions, gloomy enough for the lights to come on. Pretty gloomy start if you're a Royals fan. Just one goal in the opening quarter. Subi slammed on 5. 9 scoring shots to 3. 26 points is the lead to the Lions. 5-4-34 to 1-2-8. Jacob Lansby, Matt Grubelich calling the action. Our experts are Chris Pitsopoulos and Tony McHale. Mitzi, I just asked you off air. Have Subi left a couple of goals out there in their quest for a percentage-boosting win that they need for finals? Is 5-4 a disappointing reflection of their dominance?
0: Well, it's a good score, but it could have been better. You're quite right. There was a couple that they've missed, certainly that one from Muris, and he could have kicked a goal because he had plenty of time across his body. But nevertheless, there's two stats that really highlight the difference between the two sides at the moment, Tony. Inside 50s, 17-5 in favour of Subiaco. Centre clearances 11-4. So they're dominating the middle of the ground through players like Giro and Hickmonts and Clark. Up forward, they look dangerous. Petrocelli certainly started the game in great fashion. Mayo and Borchette look dangerous every time the balls kick quickly into their forward line, putting the East Perth defence under pressure. But they've moved the ball well from down back, Savini and McGowan, giving them a lot of rebound. And they're just all over East Perth at the moment, who at this point in time don't really know how to play, what they want to do, how they want to play. They started to play a short game. They pushed all their forwards down the ground. So when a defender got the ball, he looked up, nothing to kick to. They really need to look at how they want to how they want to structure up, because Subiaco are just loving it when they push down. They've got a wall down back, and East Perth can't penetrate it. The only good goal was the one from Lindbergh from outside 50.
3: I'll give you a simple exercise. I'm not sure whether you blokes got the brains to work it out.
0: I don't have the brains, but try.
3: If they're pushing all their forwards up into their in their defensive area, East Perth, which is what they're doing, right? All of a sudden, they're doing that to stifle the opposition from scoring. True?
0: Trying to.
3: Yep. So they've kicked 5 goals, 4. Every time East Perth win the ball, then they kick the ball, they launch it back out, and there's a wall behind the ball because Subiaco's defenders are sitting there defending it. To me, and you know, like even if you want to simplify it and break it down to one player, is that they're pushing their half forward in Van Diemen or Craven high up onto the, you know, into play to try, or particularly at stoppage, and all of a sudden Savini's dropping off and they're just having a field day. So, yeah, for mine, you know, Ross McQueen really didn't make any changes in that quarter to try and rectify it. Now, he's got to put some deep thought into the method that he's going to employ in this quarter. And to me, it's simple. You either make the decision to equalise, or you play that possession game. And that's probably the reason early in the quarter, Mitzi, where they were trying to play that possession game.
1: Three players haven't touched the ball in this game. They're all in East Perth jumpers. Bergil, Galuni. I didn't see Galuni on the ground much in that first quarter, so probably limited minutes. And young Spasevsky, who has won 5 hit-outs. So he's got his hand to the ball, but only in ruck knock so far. Quarter time almost at Fremantle. Peel, 5 straight 30, lead the Bulldogs, 4 straight 24. Trey Rusko, the multiple goal kicker. And Swans, well, they've had the better of the scoreboard early, but they've been waste for 1-3-9 to no score after 16 minutes at the Goodgrosser Park. Here, as we prepare for the second quarter, Subiaco 5-4-34, lead East Perth 1-2-8.
2: Well, East Perth did take that advantage, which was a turnover, which the tackle was applied by Bergil, so he lost a potential touch there. And as the siren sounds, second quarter underway, Rickson again wins the hit out. Spasevsky, maybe a first touch, just got a hand pass away into some traffic. Liam Hickmott brought down from behind by Spasevsky. Was it holding the ball? Yes, says the umpire. Advantage taken. There's Bergil. Kicks up to Schofield. Here go East Perth now to the Vincent Street end. Hot start for them. Releases to Tedesco. Put him under some trouble, though. Kicks towards the hot spot, and Subiaco can just eat that one up through Blight. and punches it across the boundary line for a throw-in.
1: Must be said, Tony, Subi pointed to that end when they won the coin toss, the Vincent Street end. So we're behind the glass here. I wonder if there is any sort of advantage.
3: Yeah, well, you look at the sock and it looks limp, doesn't it? You know, and the top of the trees are stagnant, so it looks perfect conditions.
2: Boundary throw-in right full forward. Royals attacking 50, and Subi looking to come out with it through Giro, bouncing ball. It was Kelman, rather, bouncing ball out of bounds for the lasso. So Burgill will take the free kick, look to inbound 60 metres from goal at right half forward. Steps around the man on the mark in Corbett. Now kicks to the top of the goal square in the way Blight couldn't take it. And now, last line of defence, will have a ball up about a metre from the behind line. East Perth attacking. Rickson just easily to Blight, and then Henderson walks it across the line for a minor score. So it is 5-4-34 Subiaco to East Perth 1-3-9.
1: Well manufactured that by Subi. Rickson couldn't knock it through on the full, but he was able to knock it down to a midfielder who was able to hand pass it to someone standing behind the line. Lions on the fast break here. They're ready out to half forward. Long ball inside 50. Here's Petricelli again. Drops the mark, but he'll gather and he'll run away. And Jack Petricelli's having a day. He's kicked three. For a man who played plenty of AFL football with the Eagles, 90 games in almost a decade in the AFL. He's come back to the Lions this year and we've questioned him at different times, but you can't question him today. He dropped a chest mark he should have taken, but he was able to follow up on the ground and run to the goal line. He has three, the Lions have six, and they're making the early running here, round 20.
0: Well, there's that good ball movement again, Tony. They use the ball beautifully down on that outer side with long penetrating kick. Caught the East Perth defence out again, over the back Petricelli. East Perth look a bit of a shattered side at the moment. They don't know how to deal with this fast ball movement by Subiaco.
3: Amazing. Earlier in you retired Petricelli earlier in the year, didn't you?
0: I did, yes.
1: To be fair, you retired Tedesco 3 weeks ago. We get blokes a kick here, don't we? Spasevsky and Burgill have had touches already. Just mention someone who's struggling and they'll be best on by the end of the quarter.
0: He's looked very sharp. This is the quickest I've seen him run this year.
2: And it looks on today, does Jack Petricelli with three goals here. Early goings at Leadville Oval. Corbett just a soccer forward, gaining some territory. Giro run down from behind. Craven, good tackle applied and holding the ball.
0: They've just got to control the ball a little bit, East Perth. Their forwards are nowhere to be seen.
2: Craven, the little man, had some AFL experience. Pierces a kick to Schofield. Turns around, 75. That's out, looking shot. For Queck, one-on-one. Ball bounces to the back. First to it, Kelman. Last line of defence, Blight. Goes to the outer side. Nice kick, too. Finds his target in Girolami. Inside defensive 50, chipping it around. McGowan pops it to Corbett, who can now go long kick, looking for Mayo. Fulgrave just sat behind, did well, actually got to the front and took it on his chest. Awkward looking, Misando. And now Foley can come to the near side. Bouncing ball, will it set up for Rakos? Yes, it eventually does. Rakos turns around, had some time. Queck on the lead, a little casual, but takes a mark. Henderson drags him down after he takes it. Hand pass, ill-directed. Bounces over the head of Rakos. Clark comes through, gets a hand pass to Liam Hickmott, then turns it over. Foley to Desco. Burgill can break out the front of the contest. Kick spun the wrong direction. Girolami in the way. Now goes to the outer side looking for Ciano, who takes a mark.
1: And Subi looking to move the ball fast at every opportunity. Mayo leads at the kicker. Mark's sliding in just short of the wing. Basically right on halfway, actually.
0: Well, we said this at the start. This is the way Subiaco have to play if they want to get that winning margin, and they're doing it.
1: Ciano followed up. He was the next short pass, and he dropped a simple mark, fell over, and Misando is able to retrieve. Can the Royals hurt on the turnover?
0: Oh,
1: no.
0: Gee.
1: Kick to kick. Girolami marks. Same spot that Mayo just had it. Erase the last minute from the tape.
3: They're really struggling to penetrate their 50, aren't they?
1: Subi by 31 points, early stages, second quarter. Long ball to half forward, out the back. Petricelli never arrived. Sutar stood tall. Marks and fires the Royals into the corridor. Lindbergh had to mark down by his ankles because now he's under pressure. Tackled by Hibbins Hargraves, but storming through Tedesco. Bombs the Royals back to the middle. Touched off the boot, so Savini doesn't know it, but he won't be paid that mark. He collected it above the turf, but was immediately tackled. East Perth heard the call, and a ball up in the bullseye. Middle of the ground. 6-4-40, Subi lead East Perth 1-3-9. Lions must win and win by a margin just beyond this. If they are to make finals football, no takeaway again. Plenty of numbers now around the ball.
0: Well, they're making a good fist of it at the moment, Jacob. They are really dominating this contest.
1: Three goals to Jack Petrocelli, if you've just joined us, former West Coast Eagle. His best game in a Lions jumper. We're only early in the second quarter. The station sponsor, Kevrick Australia. Repeat stoppages here. Pasewski and Rickson. Spills back to Rickson, who's great follow-up ruckman. Kicked it into the knees of Tedesco. Ball comes out from Giroux, but he coughed it up under some pressure. Comes back to Tedesco. Gets under his kick. Stand start. Won't be 15. So knocked forward by Kelman. Gains 20 metres. Clean pick-up from Douglas. Set up Liam Hickmott, though. He's tackled. Turnover affected in midfield. Thrown on the boot by Masando. Bounces forward to the centre line. Tackled strongly. Wrap-around tackle from Henderson. On Middleton. Middleton spun and brought to ground. So ball up between wing and half-forward left for the Royals. They need a goal. Subi leading by 31 points.
2: Just a lot of hack kicking. Well, it's East Perth that really need the goal. Down by 31. Craven at left half-forward. 70 out. Now looks inside, but Subiaco, best position. Savini takes an uncontested mark in the end.
0: He's been outstanding so far, Savini.
2: Giroux turns around and finds Corbett, who's been good today. Comes to the near side wing. And back with the flight. Well, having to do a little bit of work in the end. The Lions here. Douglas bounces over his head. Can he get it back? Coming through him hard. Milner up to... Oh, here goes Galooney now. Got the 1-2. Looking for Burgill. Bouncing ball. Sits up for him. Good enough. Galooney. Now the hand pass to North in the middle. Been a little quiet today. Kick ricochets back. It was smothered. Rickson. Then the soccer forward. Thought he was in the World Cup. Bounces up for Borchette over his head. And now East Perth with the numbers. Foley back. Last line of defence. Turns back to where it came from. Kick partially touched by Borchette. And it hasn't been a great few minutes of footy in recent times. Skill level... not right there at the moment for either team.
0: East Perth look really sluggish, Tony.
3: Don't they?
0: Like they're really heavy along the across the ground.
3: I think, and Subiaco are naturally quick as well, which is highlighting.
2: They look a bit shell-shocked, the Royals as well, without their big man Scott Jones in there today. Spasevsky, big knock, but only as far as Clark. Backtracks now to Rickson, who's been good. Kicks back inside, looking for Petrocelli. Over the head of everyone, Borchette. Hand pass, Mayo snaps off one step, but doesn't make the distance. Sturrock takes it on his chest for East Perth.
1: Doing a lot of defending, and now a 50-metre penalty. Ciano must have moved on the mark, or didn't come back to the nine, perhaps. So that's 50 metres.
3: May at least give East Perth a chance to get some players in their forward line.
1: Sturrock didn't actually take the full 50 metres, kicked it from just backwards of where the mark was, but finds Schofield in midfield. Mitch Schofield, short squaring kick to Tedesco. Now, he's generally a long kick of the ball. He's got this two kicks from goal. Long ball, deep inside 50. Middleton attracts a crowd, and Blight takes a towering intercept mark for the Lions. Immediately dishes off by hand. He might have drawn some blood, Blight. As Will Hickmott goes up the corridor, finds his skipper Clark. Corbett runs on for the hand pass. Kicks here towards the wing and going back Mayo. Wants someone to lead at him in a left footer. Tight to the boundary line. Doesn't get that. Lions, though, controlling this game. They lead by 31. Here's Petrocelli. Already has three. 15-metre pass to his advantage. He plays on. He'll have some speed here as he kicks inside 50 and extending. Unable to mark Borchett, but it spills to Burke. He snaps. Whistle. Coming back. Borchett was tunnelled. Umpire said it was a legal contact. And the Kalgoorlie kid has a chance to kick his second. Ryan Borchett from 40 metres directly in front.
3: Well, he looks like an AFL player today, doesn't he, Petrocelli? You can understand why he was on the list. And just a pity earlier in the year, obviously, he may have had some issues that we didn't know about, but he's certainly a different player today. And he's kicked three, and he's now got an opportunity for a teammate to score another.
1: Ryan Borchette's been deadly accurate in front of goal this year for the Lions. Heading in, he'd kicked a big bag, 27-6. Now he's got 27-6 because he's already kicked a goal today. Drop punt kick on the way, and the goal umpire barely moves. Just arches back and signals another major to the Lions. Borchette has two. Petrocelli playing his part again in that goal. And seven of the first eight have gone the way of the Lions. Don't forget about us, say Jared Schofield's men. 10 minutes into the second term, they lead by 37 points.
3: Mitzi, do you see a maturity in Borchette? I thought, you know, a year or two ago, he seemed to be a little fragile, if anything. He just seems to have really matured now as a player.
0: I agree, Tony. He had that period where he just lost form, or they didn't know. They played him down back at one point, if I remember rightly. But certainly this year he's been a great target, along with Mayo. But I'm just flabbergasted the way East Perth are playing at the moment. They just look a side that's sluggish. Maybe that's because Subiaco are running rings around them, but they need to hit the scoreboard. Otherwise, they could be out of this top five by the end of the day if they keep going in this direction.
2: Royals playing like they've already sewn up a finals position. Not the case. Rickson wins the hit out over Quek. Giro gets a hand pass out to Liam Hickmott, then drives forward. Clark kicks deep inside 50. Target Borchette. Fulgrave did well to push him under the ball and take the mark.
0: Yeah, well done then by Fulgrave.
3: Did well to push him, you called Matty. Where was the free kick?
2: Well, that's the umpire's duty, not mine. Suter wrapped up in a tackle, just got a dribbling hand pass away. Rakos then gang tackled and a ball up.
0: Well, there's another, sorry, Jacob, you're there's right. Another example. Good mark, but didn't hit his target. And the East Perth defender fumbles and there's a stoppage.
2: Right half forward here for the Lions. Cassidy gets a clearance. Brayshaw around the body, close to the boundary line, high, and the mark has been taken by Medhat on his chest.
0: I don't think Subiaco mind that Medhat's taken a mark down at centre-half back. There's nothing to kick to up forward.
2: A lot of their forwards getting up high today, the Royals. Kicks close to the boundary line.
3: Connection with their forward line has been shocking today.
2: Cassidy looks undecided. Low ball, and it bounces up. Enough for Tedesco. Gives him time. Kicks around the body. Bouncing. Quek gets to the back. And now Brayshaw kept running. In a bit of traffic. Goes laterally to Rakos. Not very clean here at the moment, the Royals. But they figure out a way to get it to Van Diemen. Looking forward. And the 15-20 metre kick finds Burgiu at centre-half forward. 50 metres out from goal. He takes a mark.
3: Well, it was a little better because they had players actually forward of the ball that could lead up into space. And I think that's the simple message for Ross, is to just structure the side up normally and give them a chance to be able to move it quickly and connect better than what they've been doing.
2: Kobe Burgiel, 21 goals last season, just the 6 in 2026. Thinks he has the distance, unloads from 55. Had a fair bit of distance. It just was touched across the line, juggled across really in the end by the Subiaco defender in Blight. And it is now 46-10 in favour of the Lions. 13 minutes played, second term.
9: Well, just look at the live ladder. East Perth and South Fremantle, it's come down to one decimal point because they're both on 108.3 as it stands. Subiaco's improved their percentage to 107. That point has just put East Perth back ahead of South. So every point matters today as far as this ladder position is concerned. Long kick from Mullane to a wing. Flying Suter, no mark. Lions inch it forward. Bouncing ball. Well gathered there by one of the late inclusions, Burrison, and they're out. Hibbins Hargraves can cruise through the 50. Has a man over the top. Tries to draw him. Doesn't need to. Goes himself and kicks the goal. Hibbins Hargraves kicks the goal for the Lions. That was a little too easy. And East Perth are in some trouble here. 42 points is the margin. Subia hunting down fifth spot. And they lead by 7 goals, 14 minutes into the second quarter.
2: What must Ross McQueen be thinking, Mitzi?
0: Oh, I don't know. 6 unanswered goals. But again, East Perth were caught out. Their defence was caught out. Subiaco had players forward of the ball, and Hibbins Hargrave could have kept running, waiting for the East Perth player to come to him. He could have handballed over the top to his teammate, but decided to do it alone. And kicked a very easy goal. Well, they just need to start to win the ball in the middle of the ground because they're getting smashed. And it just shows how important Scotty Jones is to this side because...
3: Well, they look demoralised, Mitzi, at the moment. Yeah. And that's disappointing, particularly what's at stake here. And, you know, we're halfway through a second quarter. They need to show some leadership.
2: Subiaco, 0.3 outside of the top five right now as we speak on the live ladder. Mayo into the ruck, finding Corbett, who's been great today, driving ball forward, looking, and McCready sits in the way. Strong mark, high above his head for East Perth. Now can kick to the near side. Not a great one. Searching for Sturrock. Had to get a fist in. Then wrapped up in a Greg Clark tackle. Says, I'm stronger than you. And drives him into the dirt.
0: I mean, a player like Tom North doesn't either... He's had a lot of injuries, but he doesn't look fit.
3: Just Yep.
0: Brayshaw back for the first time for weeks.
2: Liam Hickmott socket forward, bouncing ball. Milner, best position now to pick it up for East Perth in the pocket. Douglas, a good tackle, didn't quite get him enough. Now McCready can drive and clear defensive 50. Oh, was Schofield pushed? No, says the umpire. Play on. Girolami squares it up to Mayo. 50 metres from goal. Can load up and fire away. Is it swinging back? Enough it is! And he celebrates in style. Jack Mayo has number two. Subiaco have goal number 9 on the scoreboard. 9-4-58. 1-4-10. We've played 15 and a half minutes in the second term, and Subiaco, with that goal on the live ladder, are inside the top five.
1: They're fourth, Matty. That goal has seen three ladder changes, ladder position changes. Subi are fourth, Souths drop back to fifth, East Perth are out of the five as it stands.
0: Well, this is the way Jarrod Schofield's men wanted to play. They knew they had to just throw caution to the wind, had nothing to lose other than not making finals. So just play a brand of footy that's a risk-reward brand, and so far it's been reward-reward, and they are just smashing the Royals at the moment.
3: They're class up forward, Mayo, Borchette and Petrocelli, absolutely murdering East Perth at this stage.
0: And the middle of the ground, Tony, they're dominating.
1: All multiple goal kickers now for Subi. Mayo joining Petrocelli, Borchett and Hibbins Hargraves. And Petrocelli has three. They win it out of the middle. Clark sockers to half forward. It bounces inside 50. Douglas attacks it. Has a man out wide. It's Kelman. He'll kick the Lions deep. It'll almost reach the goal square. Going up Fulgrave, went underneath it. Able to fist it to ground level. There's Brayshaw for the Royals. Inches a kick, not 15. Back to Douglas. Outside of the right boot for another. Oh, yes, indeed. They can't miss the Lions. And if this continues, they mightn't miss the five either. Kieran Douglas, great speed, great anticipation, outside of the right boot from 20 metres. Subi are running rampant. They've kicked 5-0 in this quarter, and their lead is out to 54 points. Who knows where they'll be by the end of this game on the ladder, Mitzi?
0: Bloody premiership favourites at the moment, Subiaco, the way they're playing today. It's just an outstanding brand of footy, and East Perth don't know how to stop this onslaught. But as I said, they've got to start to at least man up in the middle of the ground. At times, you just can't keep your same structure in the middle, because what's happening is they're dominating. Rickson's been very good. Mayo now in there. But the East Perth midfield just can't get their hands on the footy. And then someone will break forward. They win the ball. The long hand pass out in the clear. Quick ball inside forward 50. Put the defenders under pressure. And that's exactly what's happening.
2: Subiaco with dominance in the ruck. Spasevsky wins a rare hit out. Lindbergh just gets a hand pass away as he fell over to Tedesco. Scrambles a kick forward to Schofield. He'll take some mark.
0: This is where they struggle.
2: Mitch Schofield, 70 from goal, looking to the pocket. Quek, the target, got to the front position. Off hands, Cassidy tried to fend away. Subiaco with the numbers defensively. McGowan just kicks it towards the boundary line. And that is the lasso rule.
0: But just look at the numbers Subiaco then had back down back. They're just hunting the ball, Subiaco.
2: Burgill, 60 from goal at right half forward to kick it back in to play. Kobe Burgill, former West Coast Eagles listed player, just trying to pop it into an area.
0: No chance.
2: And never a chance, as you heard from Mitzi there. Mullane just sits back and takes an easy intercept mark on his chest. Mullane on the 45 finds McGowan and then goes out wider to the back pocket. And Girolami pops it over the top to right half back. Kelman with the headband there. Looks similar to Giro, of course.
0: Just no pressure, Matt. Subiaco just allowed to run into space, and East Perth just haven't got the ability to run with them.
2: So Liam Hickmott now goes back in defensive 50. McGowan, and they're just possessing the footy at the moment, Subiaco. They can afford to, being up 54 points as we speak. As Henderson looking for Burke. Was he interfered with by Masando? No, says the umpire. Off hands, was it? Yes, a boundary throw in. Members side just forward of centre wing in favour of the Royals.
0: At least Masando's one player, at least having a crack.
1: Go around the grounds in a moment. A couple of other games not far away from commencing. As it spun back in, Lions stunning the Royals so far. They're in the five as it stands, leading by 54. Robbins wriggles out of a tackle, feeds Burke. They're going inside 50. Mayo has two against him, won't get there. Drifting back, Suter, uncontested mark for the Royals. Next link isn't all that apparent, but he goes up the corridor. 20-metre pass to North. Dishes to Galooney. He kicks East Perth towards the outer wing and unable to move his man under the ball was Cassidy. Terrific mark taken there by Savini.
0: He's been outstanding.
1: One-on-one, just held his position. Too strong. Chips it wide for Kelman, who's had a good game. His kick hangs in the air a while, but gets to McGowan. McGowan wants to play on, but he has to go back behind his mark and come back in play too. He was actually over the boundary line by the time he completed the mark. So Jackson McGowan runs wide at Misando, makes very little impact on the mark, drives it inside 50, and Mayo on his chest. Oh, this is all Subi. I don't reckon Subi fans in their wildest imagination could have drawn this up. 10-1, not yet half-time, in the five, with still a lot of football to be played, Mayo shooting on his third, just in from the boundary line, 45 metres out.
2: It's round 20 finals up for grabs. East Perth, their body language looks quite poor at the moment.
0: Yeah, without a doubt. That's something they just don't look on. And Subiaco are.
1: Be quite a fierce message, I'd imagine, at half-time from Ross McQueen. Mayo, who's had a sensational season, to continue to pile on the pain. No, don't think he's scored. Out on the full. Well, at least that doesn't botch the copybook. Still got two straight on the afternoon. 10-4-64, plays 1-4-10. Out of bounds on the full to the right. East Perth, another chance to build from their back line, trailing by 54 points, 22 minutes into the second term for Keverick Australia.
0: I can't see where their next goal is going to come from.
2: Peel leading South Fremantle by 14 points, 9 minutes gone, second term. Kick to the outer side, and Subiaco just take an easy mark again. This time, Jacob Blight sitting in the way, and a short little ball finding McGowan, looking, trying to thread the needle to Murison, off hands, right, ended up with it, and then tackled. Bringing right to ground was Murison for a ball up.
0: Have a look at this, Tony. Now they've got no one to kick to if they win the footy.
2: Ball up inside Subiaco's attacking 50. Greg Clark comes out with it from the boundary line, snaps towards the goal, and Suta in the way takes a mark.
3: They got two spares behind the ball.
2: Nice Subiaco. Line of defence, Suta. To the back pocket, Foley. Swan District's leading their game against East Fremantle. Just the start of the second term. A 50-metre penalty has been given here, so Foley will come and clear defensive 50 now. Swan's leading by 21 points.
1: So East Perth, as it stands, Matty, have dropped from fourth at the start of the day, and they're outside on percentage at the moment in sixth.
2: That they are. West Coast yet to play as well, so we'll see what
1: another
2: occurs
1: 50.
2: There. A 50-metre penalty again, so this could get East Perth back into the game. We're into time on here in the second term. Not too far away from half-time, but Sutar is running forward. Now he's only 60 from goal.
0: I think the umpires are trying to give them a goal.
1: Message has gone out.
2: Well, Sutar now, a little undecided. Subiaco numbers back, so he just looks to unload. Pops it up high in hope, really. Blight, best position, takes a strong mark. Third man in.
0: Have they learnt yet, East Perth, that as soon as they kick the ball long, you got Blight, McGowan, Savini all taking marks.
2: Burkett left half back, goes down the line looking for Robbins, backpedalling. Foley came hard, got a fist in. Corbett now at ground level, did well to Crum. Backtracks to Will Hickmott, kicks inside. Umpire got in the way of McGowan's run. Fist it forward though, might work out for Hibbins Hargraves. Wrapped up in a tackle, spun, hand pass out. McGowan just wanted it more there. Yep. North was best position to take the football, but McGowan holds it up and we've got a ball up in the middle of the ground.
3: Good call, Matty. That was a classic case there, just harder at it than East Perth.
1: Effective shepherd from the umpire too. Haven't seen too many from the Royals today, but the umpire got one there. Another stoppage. Slightly forward of centre circles for Subi. 5-0 in the term. 10-1 on the game. Greg Clark able to extract. Back to Corbett. Flips it over his shoulder. Heard the voice of McGowan. Lines going to centre half forward. Bouncing ball. Unable to gather down low is Fulgrave. Flinging out a hand pass. Hibbins Hargraves. Giro steps through a half-hearted tackle. Outside of the boot to full forward. Courage required. Milner dropped the mark but had support. Gets it back from Galooney. Now off to right. They chain it out by hand as Tedesco gives it back to right and he chips it into the back pocket. But they're going nowhere with the ball here, East Perth. They're defending grimly as Sturrock to the top of the defensive 50 by Boot to North. 54-point lead to Subiaco. 10-4-1-4. Lions not giving up on their season despite the stern challenges that lay in front of them today. Craven all the way up at half-back. Just in from the boundary line, Marks. He goes further afield, low down to Tedesco, wasn't paid a mark, and then he turns it over.
0: Shocking kick.
1: Back into the corridor, trying to square it up to Clark. His kick, waiting for it, Mayo, Spall from full grade. But again, the Lions just have numbers everywhere. Sliding in, Gather Cole, flips it out. They try to get it forward by hand, but Murison's hand pass was stymied. And East Perth kicking laterally out to Sturrock. But the next option, not very apparent, because all the numbers are back. 54-point lead to the Lions.
2: He's not even looking for it at the moment.
0: Doesn't know where to kick to.
2: Schofield close to the boundary line, out of sight, looking in the middle of the ground. Dangerous ball, but it ends up in the hands of Tedesco, who just hack kicks it forward in hope, really. And again, Subiaco intercept mark.
0: Just dominating ball down back.
3: I'd like to know how many marks Subi have taken in their defence of 50.
2: Nicely done by Henderson, Gather Cole, and now Kelman can kick. And they're just moving it around slowly at the moment, Subiaco. Girolami, right half back. Will go long down the line. 25 and a half minutes played second term. They lead by 9 goals. And no one touched it. Our bounds on the full. So East Perth will take possession through Tom North.
3: 5 straight to 2 points this quarter in favour of Subi.
0: Yep.
2: North looking ahead. What does he have on? Just a lazy sort of a kick. And Girolami takes a chest mark. You have to laugh at that.
3: Must be a colourblind. Maddie.
2: I honestly can't hold my laughter off of that kick. As Gather Cole, now left half back for the Lions. Burke, members side now, moving around slowly. They're happy to wait out till half time almost. Subiaco with this lead. Goes long down the line to a pack. Nice fly in, but Stan Wright just gets to the back, takes it on his chest. Inwards, yes, finds Misando, who juggled a mark, lost it late, but it has been paid.
0: Keitel's kicked the first for West Perth, so he's 2 goals ahead of Clark now.
2: Galooney, what can he do? He's been good since coming up to league level for East Perth. Just on the 45, Lindbergh takes a mark on the lead, so they're not really gaining territory here. The Royals, they desperately need a goal before half-time.
0: Oh, guess what?
2: Wobbly old ball. And Blight, off hands, though. Comes through, gets a second effort. Whoa. Taken high in the contest was Medhat, was it, coming through. And finally, East Perth can line up for goals. Cassidy. Will Cassidy now a chance. 50 out, 45-degree angle at right half-forward.
0: Very lucky then.
2: A lot of the sting out of this game at the moment. Subiaco being slightly lackadaisical as well at times. But Will Cassidy, they need a goal. East Perth, can he produce one? He's got great potential, this young man. Spinning the ball in his hands.
0: Don't like seeing that.
2: Siren sounds as he unloads and sprays it right. Never a chance. Barely even went through for a point. Just sneaks in for a minor score. 10-4-64, Subiaco lead. East Perth, 1-5-11. Unbelievably, we played 27 and a half minutes in that second term. It is half-time, and the Lions, who, well, they were on the brink of extinction at one point leading into this game, they are alive and alive well. They are inside the top four currently as it stands on the live ladder in fourth position. Peel Thunder on top, Claremont second, Perth third, Subiaco fourth, South Fremantle hanging on to fifth spot. They are currently playing Peel Thunder and are down by 16 points. East Perth in sixth position now, with West Coast in seventh yet to play.
1: Well, it's a percentage that's the fascinating part. If the results maintain as they are, now clearly Perth and West Perth's just started, scores are level there, but underneath, Subi in fourth, as Matt mentioned, 108.3, South Fremantle 107.5, and East Perth 106.9. So it's a numbers-crunching game from here, and we'll keep across the percentages as much as the scores in the second half. With those other matches of significance today. The final game is West Coast Claremont. That starts in about 5 minutes. So Dave Eckhart might be able to give you some early scores. But what a quarter. 5 straight Subi kicked to 3 behinds. The first quarter, Subi kicked 5 goals to 1. So 10 goals to 1 in total in the first half of football. Subiaco by 53 points. And that's just about the perfect half for Jared Schofield and his men. Ross McQueen Well, he'll have a very stern message, Tony McHale, to his team at half-time. They've looked sluggish, and their season is now very much in the balance, Tony, with a half of football still to play.
3: Yeah, and what's disappointing is because of that fact, Jacob, you just feel, and you guys have called it, we've all noticed it in the box, is one, they look sluggish, and two, they look dispirited, you know, and when you think of what's at stake, it's really, really disappointing, and it's... Really, no, having come from there, that it's not in East Perth's culture to perform in the way that they have. But they've been extremely disappointing. It's been quite clear that Subiaco playing with great intent, or far greater intensity and certainly method. Their method's been outstanding in the way that they've played. I don't think East Perth have helped them in a way that they've pushed players up the ground and left the wall for Subiaco to continue to rebound, and then they're... Yeah, you look at the strategic moves of the game, and when East Perth are attempting to go into their forward line on the rare occasions that they have, and they're getting spanked in that area, they've been in 16 times to 31.
0: Yep.
3: You know, that tells a story. They're getting smashed at clearance, and, you know, it's obvious now the standout figure in Scott Jones not being there has made a massive difference. But then again, at ground level, their midfielders, apart from Tedesco, is that they haven't got anybody that's been burrowing in to try and win that hard ball. And on the rare occasions, on that 16 times when they've gone inside their 50, they've just bombed the ball in high, and it's just playing into Subiaco's hands. The likes of Blight, Savini, McGowan, Henderson and co. are just continuously rebounding the ball out of that area. And then up front, you know, they've got the class of Mayo, Borchette, Petrocelli, and the quicks in Robbins and Douglas that are just, even if those smaller, quicker forwards can't get possession of the footy, they're putting enormous pressure on East Perth. But to me, more than anything, you know, there's probably two key factors, is the method that East Perth have gone about playing the game, the strategies that they're employing, but it's more their attitude, Mitzi. It's really disappointing to think when you've got an opportunity here to break into the finals and have a crack at a premiership, to perform in the way that they have, is it's really disappointing for their members and their sponsors.
1: Mitzi, before you chime in with your analysis at the first half, a remarkable stat I noted today. Subi haven't gone 3 years without missing finals since the 80s. So Subiaco, if they don't play finals out of this game from here, it'll be the first time since 1982 that they've gone 3 years without missing the finals in succession. And East Perth are looking for a fourth consecutive final series for the first time since 2012 to 2015. Pretty long odds for East Perth to turn it around from here. To win the game is tough enough, but to find their way into the five with a few other teams breathing down their necks is going to be tough from here.
0: It certainly is. And look, Subiaco are playing exactly how I thought they would play in this game, because they had to. They had to play quick, fast footy and just get a big score on the board. So they've done that for a half. I think Tony summed up that first half brilliantly, so I won't talk about that. I'm interested in now, what is Subiaco going to do in the second half, and how is East Perth going to respond in the second half? Does Subi now try to hold on to this 50-point lead, or continue to play in the same vein that they've played in the first half? And East Perth need to do something different, because you can't just push your forwards up the ground all the time, and you just can't bomb the ball inside your forward 50 like they did in that first half, because Blight and these guys are loving it. They're just taking intercept mark after intercept mark. So, to me, the interesting thing is going to be how these two sides are going to respond in the second half. How are they going to play? Because at the moment, Subiaco, in my opinion, should continue to play the way they're playing, but I wonder if they'll now try and at least half the half, and they'd still win the game. Well, they'd still make the four.
1: Yeah, they've set it up now. So yeah, the thought was they'd be chasing their tail. They'd have to be in the game to half time, and then they'd have to charge away. But they're in front now by margin. But yeah, it's a maths game in many ways. It's a numbers game from here for Subiaco and East Perth. Well, very similar. So the scoreboard is important, regardless of the one-sided nature of it. 10-4-64, Subiaco lead East Perth 1-5-11. And if you've just joined us, Tony McHale, there were two late changes. So Taj Schofield went out of the Subi side, and so did Steve Miller. And you made the point, you found it hard to make a case for Subi with those two not playing.
3: You're 100% right.
0: Geez, you got that wrong,
3: to be honest with you, Vitsy, I'm genuinely embarrassed by my comments at the start. But what's disappointing me is that just to see, you know, I know the East Perth culture,
0: yeah,
3: and this is far removed from what it is, and I'm trying to get my head around what has caused this attitude that they've delivered in this first half. We can say Scott Jones, but yeah, I'm bewildered, to be honest with you, at the moment in trying to put a finger on a performance like that in a half of football where you've only managed to kick one goal five.
2: I can't tell if the absence of Jones has made Tom North, Hamish Brayshaw look sluggish and slow and off the pace, or if they are just not 100% fit.
0: I don't think they're match fit. I mean, you look at Brayshaw, this is his first game for weeks. North's been injured for most of the season. They just don't look sharp. And it's pretty hard to come in against a team that is sharp and running. Brayshaw and North can't keep up with the midfielders.
3: I think Jacob, you can add some light to this. After I left yesterday, I listened to actually Brayshaw's interview with you at breakfast, and now it's laughable in this respect that I'm pretty sure he said we live next door to Subiaco, obviously, and we know they're very, you know, it's going to be a contested game, but they're very, very fit. Yeah. And because we sit next door, we saw the way Schofield drove them at pre-season and on training nights. He drives, and that's obvious. They are almost an AFL, you know, when you look at their conditioning, they're almost AFL standard. And he's driven that, but now it's ironical when you think about it that Brayshaw did make that comment that, I guess that's something that now that they fear, because they know these guys have put the work and effort in.
1: It'd be a remarkable effort for Subi, who started the day 7th. They currently sit 4th, but with so much football still to play. Half-time here at Leaderville Oval. The youngsters are having their fun out there. Looks like some talented youngsters for the future. We might see them at league level in the years to come. Playing their own game, the Little Leaguers, at half-time. The big kids, 10-4-64, Subiaco, East Perth, 1-5-11. It was a pretty short quarter, that. It only went 28 minutes for Keverick Australia. Back to the studio on the other side of the break, around the grounds for Freight Mart. There's a cricket score that won't be all that enticing for our listeners as well. The test match in Mackay, but we'll be back here in about 5 minutes' time for the start of the third term with Subiaco playing for finals. Ditto East Perth, leading by 53 points.
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1: Aaron Black about to play his 300th and final game for West Perth. 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
13: It was definitely really tough, if I'm honest. I always consider myself continuing to play, and I think Nelly's probably pretty similar. 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
15: 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David Eckhart in the studio with an all-sports update. Just repeating at half-time at Sullivan Logistics Stadium, it is Subiaco 10-4-64, leading East Perth by 53 points, 1-5-11. East Perth kicking just three behinds in that quarter to Subiaco's five goals straight. Just about half-time at Fremantle Community Bank Oval, and Peel Thunder lead South Fremantle by 16 points, 7-6-48 to South Fremantle 5-2-32. In other games being played at the Goodgrocer Park, it's late stage of second quarter, and Swan District's 8-4-52, leading East Fremantle 3-5-23 in a who cares match. Nothing riding on that game for either club, although East Fremantle and Swan Districts will be playing each other again tomorrow at the at Fremantle Community Bank Oval when the Waffle W and Rogers Cup Grand Finals are played. And you can hear both those games. I'm pretty sure both those games will be here on Sport FM. If not both, then certainly the Waffle W Grand Final

0: East Perth defeated Subiaco 101-67. East Fremantle went down to Swan Districts 81-52, giving East Fremantle a totally winless season in the reserve grade, and Swan Districts finishing on top of the reserve grade ladder. They will get a week off in the first week of the finals. And finally, at Health Insurance Oval, HIF Health Insurance Oval, it was a 12-point win to Perth over West Perth, 82-70. Wins even earlier today, South Fremantle big winners over Peel Thunder, 151-26, East Fremantle 133-15. Over Swan Districts, and Subiaco 103-30 over East Perth. Three one-sided Colts games this morning at 6 o'clock tonight. The West Perth-Perth Colts will go around at HIF Health Insurance Oval under lights. Now, in AFL games being played today, Carlton 18-11-119 defeated Fremantle 12-10-82. Not the way that Justin Longmuir's boys wanted to enter the finals. They did get the week off, and they have two home finals coming up when the finals get underway in 2 weeks' time. The finals proper after wild card round next week. Melbourne are playing the Western Bulldogs at the moment. Last time I had a look, it was all the Western Bulldogs. It is at half time by, what's the margin there? It is 11 points. 7-5-47. To 5-6-36, Bulldogs over Melbourne at the MCG. And in AFLW today, Western Bulldogs 7-6-48 defeated Richmond 5-7-37. West Coast 5-4-34 lost to the Gold Coast Suns 10-9-69. Geelong and St Kilda are playing at the moment, and it's early stages of the second quarter, where the Geelong Cats 2-5-41 lead St Kilda 1-1-7. A little bit later today, after our broadcast finishes, we'll be crossing over to the National Indigenous Radio Service for a coverage of the Geelong-Richmond game in the AFL when that gets underway later this evening. Now, Jacob did mention a cricket score. Australia lead by 101 runs. The problem is they've lost 8 wickets getting there. It's 8 for 165 late on day one. And Bangladesh, they were rolled, Bangladesh, for 64 earlier today, 64 runs, with Mitchell Starc taking 6 for 12 and Pat Cummins taking 3 wickets in there as well, 3 for not many, 3 for, what did he finish with? 3 for 25 and Hazelwood 1 for 18. Bangladesh all out in 34 overs. Australia have batted for the best part of 40 overs now, so only 74 overs in the day so far, and Australia are 8 for 165. Cameron Green's just brought up his half century. He's 51. Nathan Lyon with him on 10. And the only other score of note was Stephen Smith making a 40 in the chase. So effectively 8 for 101 Australia. Shorafal Islam coming into the side as a left-arm seamer has 6 wickets and to match what Mitchell Starc did. We are going back to the Oval, the Sullivan Logistics Stadium. We're at halftime. It is all Subiaco by 53 points. The margin, 53, it is 10-4-64 to East Perth, 1-5-11. Jacob Lansmere, Matt Grubelich, Tony McCall and Chris Mitsopoulos to resume commentary on the other side of this break.
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1: Welcome back to Leaderville Oval, round 20 waffle action. For those just tuning in, yes, Subiaco are leading 10-4-64 to 1-5-11. Players are already back into position, so great timing there, Dave. Thank you for your halftime analysis of what's going on around the grounds. Matt Grubelich here alongside Jacob Landsmere, Tony McHale and Chris Mitsopoulos. And all to play for here. The Lions have come out like a house on fire. East Perth have looked sluggish in the opening half. Can they turn it around, boys?
2: Well, not on what I saw in the first half, to be honest, because they just couldn't match Subiaco's speed. And as you said, they look sluggish. We've said that during the course of the game. So looking for any major moves that Ross McQueen's made, and I just can't see any yet.
1: Well, Queck has gone into the ruck to open up proceedings here in this second half. As the siren sounds, greyish skies above. The lights are on here at Leaderville Oval. Battle of the co-tenants. We're back underway. Queck flies high, wins the hit out. Players diving in. Rickson was almost taken in a headlock. And a ball up.
2: That's the most aggressive I've seen, Seba Queck.
1: Ball up again. Queck wins the hit out, trying to just gain some territory forward. Lindbergh lost the footy. Brayshaw comes through, picks it up, gains some distance in a bouncing ball over the head of everybody. Blight will get first back to it for Subiaco. Goes across the ground with a sweeping kick, looking for Savini. Bounces a little further. Kelman, can he keep it in? No. And we'll have a boundary throw in. It was on the line of the 50-metre arc, so it's going to be a boundary throw-in. East Perth players wanted the lasso. As at right half forward, East Perth need a quick start here. Down by 53 points. They are out of the top five currently on the live ladder. Brayshaw kicks to the hot spot. Blight couldn't quite reel it in. Will Hickmott at ground level put his team under a lot of pressure in Girolami. Got a hand pass away. Got the hands up. Blight lost the football. Now McGowan comes through. Kick forward only as far as Rakos. Turns it over, though. Here go the Lions. They're streaming forward. No, Rakos sits in the way. Gets an intercept. Kicks high. Great. Savini the fist. Will Hickmott. Good crumb at the front. Now back to Savini, looking to come across the ground to the near side. Ciano the target. Bouncing ball. Coming in hard, Med Hat. Good tackle. Ciano just got a kick away. Sitting. Still in dispute. Sturrock brought to ground. Great chase by Burke. Tackled immediately in front of our broadcast position. And the interchange bench for Subiaco, and we've got a ball up. 10-4-64, 1-5-11. Ball didn't go that high. Rickson brought to ground. Liam Hickmott over the boundary line. Ball stays in. No, for a moment it did, and then the whistle came. So a boundary throw in, centre wing.
2: Someone's hurt. Sturrock, is it?
1: Yeah, Sturrock has come off, and he's limping heavily.
3: Looked in a bad way. Looked like there were a few nouns and verbs there as well, so that could be the end of his day, and who knows, could be the end of his season with how this game's playing out. No score yet in this third quarter, just a couple of minutes old. Liam Hickmott hacks it to half-forward here for the Lions. Mayo front position against his opponent, Fulgrave. Dispossessed. Well done by Fulgrave for East Perth. Releases a hand pass to Foley outside of the right boot. Manufactures it up the wing and the mark to Middleton.
2: He's got no one to kick it to.
3: No, and he's just saying, flood forward, please. Got to have something to kick to down ground. Brayshaw trying to lift his side. First game in 3 months of football. Long ball from the Sandover medalist inside 50. Numbers spill down, and here's a chance for Lindbergh to snap his second. He's his team's only goal kicker. And those two goals have come the best part of an hour apart. Great roving off hands. He certainly has a bit of X factor, Tyler Lindbergh. Best on ground in the reserves premiership last year. And that could be the fire starter for East Perth. 2-5-17 the Royals. They still trail Subi 10-4-64. We're 3 minutes into the third term.
2: Well, for the sake of the game, let's hope so, Jacob. But there's no doubt Ross McQueen had some very strong words for his charges at halftime. Sebit Queck has won the three hit-outs that he's been involved in so far, and he's attacked the ball with ferocity that I've not seen from Sebit before. And on that occasion, well done by Lindbergh. Won the ball, won a really good crumb and kicked across his body. Just what the game needs and just what East Perth needed.
4: Well, they had some numbers in their forward line, didn't they? Even although they did kick the ball in high again, at least they got a contest and well read off hands by Lindbergh and a good finish.
1: Tom North playing as the deepest forward for East Perth at the moment. ball thrown back up. Rickson wins this one, but Quirk actually wins the clearance. He tapped it straight down to his opponent. Quirk with the kick, bouncing ball. Schofield, can he get there? It's a foot race against Mullane. Taps it to his own advantage. Here he goes, Mitch Schofield, right half forward, just inside 50. Squares it up to Middleton. Subiaco with the numbers out the back. And Kelman can clear defensive 50, looking for Douglas, who just waited for the ball to bounce to him and now runs into a bit of traffic. Gets through. He stepped through two. Did it brilliantly. The hand pass to Clark, and Tedesco just sees him across the line. Boundary throw in.
4: Still very light, you know, very light, isn't he, Douglas? And, yeah, and immature in terms of his frame, but he's got the potential to turn into a high-class player.
1: Between wing and left half forward, in favour of East Perth. At the moment, they've got a lot of work to do. The opening score in the term to them. Still find themselves down by 47. Corbett's just seen across the boundary line for another throw-in. Lindbergh, nice tackle. That was applied. So East Perth clearly have come out with a little more spark in this quarter. How long can that last? Because they looked very sluggish in the opening two quarters. Ball spun back in. Rickson and Quek neither get a real good hand to it. Petrocelli in the middle. Lost the footy. Quek gets a clearance. High ball towards half forward, but sitting in the way was Murison, who takes it on his chest.
3: To show you how close things are, as the squaring kick, lateral ball finds Mullane. East Perth kick a goal. They'll swap spots with Subiaco on the ladder. That's how close it is right now. As Gathercole kicks towards the outer wing, through the hands of the leading player. East Perth gather at ground level. Masando away towards Rakos, and he fires it inboard, just backwards of centre wing. Taken there by Tedesco. He kicks even further inboard. They're attacking on the lateral. Van Diemen marks in midfield. He's going to kick towards half forward, but it hangs in the air. Quick won't get there. Mullane drops the mark, but able to recover at ground level. Loses it in the tackle. It spills back, a throw. Good work from Middleton. Robust tackle on Mullane, who just couldn't get hold of the ball. Ended up flinging it away illegally.
1: Schofield's down now to the dugout.
3: Oh no, they're losing players at the moment.
4: Well, more pressure by East Perth at the moment is forcing Subiaco into error.
3: Good news is Sturrock is back lining the bench, so he may return, but watch on Mitch Schofield. Now Middleton's having a shot.
1: I was talking about Jarrett.
3: Oh, sorry.
1: Should have mentioned.
3: Kick for goal here for Middleton from outside 50. It drifts to the right, doesn't reach the goal square. Trying to get a kick towards goal was North. He didn't get enough on it. Awkward attempt of getting ball to boot. And Gathercole kicks Subiaco out to half-back. Flying Hippens Hargrave spilled down to ground level. And Rakos with the wraparound tackle. Jared Schofield has gone from box to bench a lot this year. Originally wouldn't have been coaching had his two-match ban been upheld. Out of side, Rickson rips it out of the ruck, but he's tackled. That would have been holding the ball a couple of years ago, but now it's another stoppage. So the margin 47, but we just mentioned we're walking a tightrope here as far as ladder positions are concerned. Hard ball win from the skipper Brayshaw. Quick's inspired, feeds Rakos, skies it high into the right forward pocket, and Schofield marks but the wrong side of the line. Out of bounds on the full, so free kick to Jacob Blight. At fullback for the Lions. They lead by 47, but this is right up for grabs as far as ladder positions.
1: Blight will just go long down the line, out of side, kicks it out of bounds on the full. So Milner will have to jump the fence, go get it.
4: Would you be worried with Subi with the way they've started this quarter, Mitch?
2: Yeah, slightly, but I think you had to expect this from East Perth, didn't you?
1: Well, bouncing ball out the back at right half forward for the Royals. Foley continues to run. Ball beats everybody across the line. Whistle came late from the boundary umpire, but we'll have a throw-in. Inside East Perth's attacking 50. Down by 47 points. A goal will see them on the live ladder, back into the top five.
4: Jacob, I can't do it on air, but can you work out a figure that what Subi need to win by to knock East Perth out?
1: As Quek, is it 43?
3: Yeah, that was the margin I had written down at the start of the day.
4: 43.
3: So Subiaco's current percentage, 107.8, 0.4 better than East Perth.
1: Brayshaw, high up and under kick. It's just going to come back to where it started. Big fist in from Rickson. Ricochets down, a kick forward, and it's going to be touched across the line. now for a minus score. So East Perth creeping closer, down by 46 points. 64 plays 18, 8.5 minutes gone, third term.
2: Well, they've had territory in this quarter. They've had the ball inside their forward half for most of the quarter.
3: Lindbergh, the only goal for East Perth. Long ball from Blight, looking for Mayo. Spall comes from Fulgrove, who's been solid in game 50. First game in almost two full seasons. Thrown on the boot by Tedesco. Bounces to half forward. Middleton tries to bulldoze his way through. And won a hard ball. Fed forward by Foley, but Craven couldn't take it on the fly. It's gone up a notch now. Clark forces him into the turf. We're playing for keeps here. Ball up centre half forward for the Royals.
4: Definitely better contested-wise at East Perth this quarter.
3: Margin 46 points. Rickson wins it down towards the man of the moment, Lindbergh, able to feed a hand pass forward, but broken up by the Lions' defence and spun, taken down Kelman. Ball up still 40 metres, 35 from the Roars' goal. Quick doing the ruck work, but Blight a clearance. Bounces a hand pass for the Lions towards Kelman, curls it around the boundary line, and it's inadvertently come off the boot of Ciano. Last disposal free to the Royals.
2: Well, it's all been East Perth so far in terms of territory.
3: Between wing and half forward here. Kicks it inside 50 towards half forward. Come full forward. Flying is quick. Doesn't mark. Spills down to ground level. Able to stand up in a tackle was Clark, but coughed it up. Oh, throwing a boot at the ball and kicking it out on the full is Schofield. That's of East Perth. Taj not out there today. So only one Schofield in the game, and Mitchell had better kicks out on the full. So Lions yet to add to their halftime score through 10 minutes. They're 10-4-64. They've got the lead under control, but they need to win by this margin in order to play finals. Long kick to a pack and sitting behind McCready. Marks puts East Perth back inside 50, but courage. Well done by Mullane. Wasn't enough depth on the kick to get to North, but Mullane was able to mark. And Subi will ease it from defensive 50. The Hickmott brothers combined. Will Hickmott fell over? And now he's tackled, but able to bounce a hand pass to Gather Cole. They've got overlap here, Subiaco, as the kick from Murison. The half forward finds Douglas. Open forward 50. Can they hurt on the turnover? Beautiful kick.
2: Yes.
3: Leading into the corridor, marked by Borchette on his chest. He'll kick from 40 metres just beyond, slight angle to the left.
2: If there has been a difference between the two sides, it's the way Subiaco have kicked the ball inside their forward 50. Their forwards are leading into space, and they've taken probably now five or six marks inside forward 50. East Perth bomb it away, and that's intercept marking by Blight and Henderson and the like.
3: Borchette has two for the afternoon, 28 for the season. Steps across the 50 and drives it towards the Vincent Street end and continues to kick accurately. And that is a hammer blow for East Perth. Just one goal through the first 10 minutes. The ball living in their forward 50. Subi go forward once and kick a goal that steadies Subi's position inside the top five. They lead by 52.
4: Having a good game, Borchette, isn't he? He's been very effective. And that was a beautiful, well-weighted kick by young Douglas to bring the ball across the ground, and there was an East Perth defender trying to intercept, but he just lifted it and waited it just at the right height and speed to get to Borchette, who went back and kicked a very, very nice goal. But great movement from their back line, wasn't it? You know, their run overlap, and that's been the difference. And look, regardless of whether East Perth are harder at it or not, and they need to do that to try and at least match Subi. Subi by far have got more pace overall in their team, and that's worrying East Perth.
3: Live percentage update. Subiaco 108.2, South Damount 107.4, East Perth 106.9. All the same win-loss record, 10-8. That's a live ladder. Subi in the top five by 1.3%.
1: Still plenty of footy left to be played. Right into the middle of the ground for East Perth. Plays a good tackle.
2: I like that move. I think they need something different in their forward line.
1: Spasevsky back in the ruck. Taps it towards himself. Then a Falcon. Lindbergh lost it. It was Burgill, rather. The other number six comes through in Giro. Got a hand pass to Liam Hickmott. Just hacks it forward. Bouncing ball. Who does it sit best for? Subiaco in the end. Great tap, Borchette. And now a chance here for the Lions. Hibbins Hargraves was knocked as he kicked it. Murison comes up with it at centre half forward. Kicks to the top of the goal square. Medhat sitting deep in defence. Takes a mark on his chest for East Perth. Medhat will come to the near side looking for Suter. All on his own. Juggles a mark.
2: Might be worth trying this kid up forward. Something different.
1: And panic stations, I guess, at the moment for East Perth already, as Craven will have to fly in. Did well enough against McGowan to force it across the boundary line for a throw-in. In front of East Perth's bench.
4: So Medhat's gone back. Who's gone forward? They shifted McCready forward.
1: Lindberg. Tom North went there earlier in the quarter. As Murison comes out with a clearance, Giro, and now they can run again. Gather Cole through the middle, kicks towards Douglas. Out the back, ball spills. Milner first to it for the Royals in the back pocket. Just kicks into some space. Sturrock, one on two, has to be good, and does well enough to see it across the line for a throw-in at right half-back for the Royals. So Subiaco looking to score here. 14 minutes into the third term, up by 52. 70 plays, just 18. With great skies above. Chance of rain. Perhaps here in this second half. Rickson, front position. Tedesco, just lost it. Ended up in the hands of Spasevsky. Kicked forward only as far as Savini, who takes a mark above his head.
3: Well, Sutar and Savini, very similar players at either end of the ground, aren't they? Yep. Intercept marking defenders. Certainly a few AFL clubs that should be looking at those two. That's not a great kick to half forward, a floater, but Hibbins Hargrave spun in and out of trouble after gathering on the bounce and now holding the ball. Sookie player put his head down.
2: Yeah, good call.
3: Burke said, the umpire said that Burke ducked his head.
2: Good call.
3: No high tackle, free kick. Holding the ball.
4: I reckon he's made the right decision.
3: So Burgill, low ball for East Perth, just the 15 metres to Galooney.
2: Again, nothing much to kick to.
3: Reminder, Serbia, win in itself isn't enough. They must win by a margin similar to this. 6, 7, 8 goals in order to play finals football. They're doing that at the moment. They lead by 52. And as it stands, East Perth are out of the top five. So there's some urgency despite the one-sided nature of the scoreboard. 70 plays 18. And East Perth is stuck at half-back here. Galooney again has the ball, but the next option isn't obvious. He's just going to go long and high. And this suits the Subi defence. And the spore comes from Rickson down to ground level. The big ruckman helping out his defenders and gets it across the line on the outer wing.
4: In view of the circumstances, Mitzi, wouldn't you be more offensive than the tackle?
2: Oh, without a doubt, Tony. I mean, that kicking it wide's not going to help, but it's also Subiaco's structured up really well down back. They're finding it hard to get through.
3: No Scott Jones today for East Perth, and his absence has been felt, and Spasevsky has given away a free here, and Robbins is down motionless. Let's hope he's okay. He's yet to get back up, Robbins. Slowly but surely he drags himself up. Gives Spasevsky a little nudge. So Robbins for Subiaco. Lines in control. Hugging the boundary line with a short pass to Giro. On the Eagle and Docker. Just one game for West Coast. Most of his AFL football in purple. Wasn't 15 back to Robbins. He's under pressure now. Lost it in the tackle. In fact, it was Gathercole. Spills to Tedesco. Curls a snap. And it works. Well, no mark to Schofield as he landed. And Girolami able to recover and exit out of bounds for Subiaco.
2: Bit unlucky then, I thought.
3: It was all very untidy. Boundary thrown out of side. 52-point lead to Subi. 17 minutes played. Third quarter.
1: It's a gripping game of football at the moment, considering what's to play for.
4: Yeah.
2: Well,
4: nine goals difference, yeah, and it's gripping. It is.
2: Because Subiaco, no, they just have to hold it like this and they'll make finals.
1: Liam Hickmott, a little underside. It comes across the ground, looking for a couple of targets, running back with the flight. Kelman first to it. Van Diemen chases him, but gets it back now to Murison. Steps inside, finds a target in McGowan, who can go and use the legs. Looks inside 50. Borchette the target. A fly from Borchette. Got a hand to it. Full grab at ground level. Did well. He's been good today.
2: Yeah.
1: The 50-gamer. And now Craven takes it on his chest. He had to wait a little while. Did well enough. Now Quek at centre wing. Close to the boundary line. Looks inside. What does he have? Not much. East Perth players just jogging back towards goal. Tom North, one on two. Has to be really good. Big fist away across the boundary line from Girolami. Out of bounds for a throw-in.
4: Well, there's an example of it right there, Mitzi. East Perth have just... Quek just should have swung and gone.
2: Yeah.
4: They've got to go quicker if they really want to try and do some damage on the scoreboard here.
2: Well, they've got no chance the way they're structured up forward and the way Subiaco have structured down back.
1: Yep. Mayo into the ruck, taps it down. Brayshaw comes through the contest, though. Did well. Snaps a ball towards full forward. Quek one-on-one with Girolami. Umpire just lets it go. Henderson comes up with it for Subiaco. Kelman. Henderson gets the 1-2. They've worked this well through handball, Subiaco. Will Hickmott finding Gathercole, pops it over the top with hands towards Murison, steps back inside, pirouettes, looks and finds Corbett, who dropped the mark. Clark comes through, gets a hand pass a couple of metres forward. Wright diving in. Was a player held? No, says the umpire at ground level. Cassidy in hard along with Mayo, and then players converge and a ball up in the middle of the ground.
2: Well, East Perth were lucky then because Subiaco were out, but they just fumbled the ball at the wrong time.
1: 18 and a half minutes played, third term. 70 plays 18. Here goes Brayshaw again. He's lifted in this third quarter. Oh, pushing the back by North.
2: That was so obvious.
3: And he's and then carries on like he's been wrong.
1: Lachlan Henderson comes up with the free kick. That was the easiest call for the umpire all day.
3: That was blatant. Short pass from Henderson just beyond the paint of 50 and getting their giro. So Lions' destiny in their own hands from here. They've set the game up. Dark clouds looming overhead. Lights on, and if the rain arrives, makes it tougher for East Perth to close the percentage gap.
2: There's definitely a difference in speed, Tony, between the two sides.
4: Douglas. And skill.
2: Yep.
3: Now, East Perth folding back, so Subiaco just going to take the short options of the loose players. They're back at centre-half back through Henderson, and they cut towards the broadcast side. Girolami marks. He's going to play on. Good chase from Schofield. Almost ran him down. Kicks high to Harford. Robbins.
2: What a good mark.
3: Just stepped over the top. Took the mark. He's been called to play on, but he's fleet of foot. Gets away from Sturrock. Drives Subiaco deep inside 50. Borschett's ball again comes down from full grabe. Goes past Brayshaw. Skips to the top of Subi's 50. Hard ball to be won here. And it's not going to be won efficiently by either side. Galooney latches on to Murison and a ball up at centre-half forward for the Lions.
4: You just get a feel the next goal is telling.
2: Oh, yes.
4: There's 9 goals difference.
3: 52 points to Subi's lead, but they need to win by 43 or more to play finals. So they're playing on a tightrope here.
1: Yeah, game's on a knife's edge in a lot of ways. Goal hasn't been kicked since the 11-minute mark of this term. We're into time on now.
3: So next goal is massive for both of these teams and their finals hopes. Greg Clark wins a ball at the source. Just extracted a hand pass. McGowan, tied in the clinches, shares it with Burke, who kicks wide inside 50. Oh, Petrocelli
2: brilliant.
3: Got rid of Masando. Oh, flicks a hand pass forward. Broken up, though, by Fulgrave. Dispossessed. Ball comes away to Ciano. Put his head down. Back to Giro. Free kick. Oh, it's a throw.
2: Oh,
3: it was a quick hand pass.
2: Yep.
3: I thought it was a dangerous tackle. The way the umpire signalled, but it's a throw. And Ryan Borschett's arguing his case. Whose kick is it? No one knows whose free it is, but it's coming to Masando. So that was going to be a run-in goal. Giro was running to the goal square, and they live to fight another day, East Perth. Masando, free kick, last line of defence.
1: Yep, the Royals breathe a sigh of relief.
2: They just had no flow or momentum in their game, East Perth.
1: He'll go long down the line. Really high ball. It's looping down now. Queck will fly and nearly take a mark. Just off hands, Lindberg spirals the ball forward. Schofield's running back towards goal. Mitch Schofield takes it on his chest with the flight. Can he play on? He kicks towards Cassidy, top of the goal square. It bounces up for Cassidy, who runs into an open goal and scores. They made it a little bit tougher than what they needed to East Perth, but they get it done. And it is now a 46-point margin. Once again, Subiaco still leading 11-4-70 to 3-6-24. 21 and a half minutes played third term. Subiaco in the top five by 0.3% currently.
3: That goal saw Subi swap spots with Souths and closed West Perth to that percentage gap. That's how fine a margin we're working with, folks, this afternoon.
4: Amazing. A terrific goal. They were able to get the ball out, and it was one of the few, it was virtually the only time we've seen today where they got ahead of play, and that was a fantastic mark. Schofield has been the one solid, consistent contributor up forward for East Perth. He's he is one player that does have a bit of class about him, and he certainly displayed it on that occasion. Great running mark, great chip over the top for the goal for Cassidy.
3: That's a sliding doors moment. That's a two-goal swing from that free kick. I'm not saying it wasn't there, but the umpire paid a throw, and now East Perth will win it out of the middle as a short kick well vacuumed by North, who's gone back into midfield. Kicks inside 50, looking for Lindberg, who leapt to the air but couldn't mark. Subi well on hand and gathered by McGowan storming through. Kicks out wide. It'll bounce in front of Ciano, who has to snap up the boundary line to a one-on-one, and Mayo knocks it to his own advantage. Won it well for Subiaco. Had good vision out the corner of his eye to find the big ruckman, who dashes across the ground on the diagonal and feeds it out wide to Kelman. Kelman's kick is untidy. Bounces to half-forward for Hibbins Hargraves. Trying to zig and zag. Can't get away from his man. Back to Kelman. Back to Clark by hand. The Subi skipper breaks out of a tackle. Kicks it back inside 50. Full grabe. Had to bring it down. Spills towards Hibbins Hargraves. Uses his feet well and chips it to McGowan. The defender, well down the ground, just conceded a couple of metres in distance. A bit of pushing and shoving off the ball with Hibbins, Hargraves and Wright. But all eyes here on McGowan, who can steady Subi's spot in the five here with a goal. He'll have to kick it 50 metres.
2: He'll have the distance. I think he's a pretty good kick, McGowan.
4: Quite a lively player, Hibbins, Hargraves, isn't he? He gives him a bit of life up forward. He's got a few tricks.
3: Still only 18. Doesn't turn 19 until November.
4: He looks okay. He's done some good things.
3: He was a draft prospect last year, and when he was overlooked, Subi were very happy to offer him a chance here in the West. McGowan, just one goal on the season. This would be a powerful statement for the Lions, and that is exactly what the defender has delivered from long range. Subiaco back to a 52-point advantage. 24-minute mark of this third quarter for Cowden, the insurance brokers. We'll give you a live ladder update in a moment, but Subi well in control of this game.
2: Well, well done, Subiaco. Just when East Perth feel like they're going to get themselves back in the contest, and I only say that in the context of losing by less than 43 points, but they just continue to play that brand of football, Subiaco, and they had plenty of numbers in their forward line. Great work by Hibbins Hargrave on the outer side there, steadied, saw McGowan on his own inside the arc, and he's kicked a beauty from just outside forward 50.
4: Since quarter time, Subiaco have kicked 7 straight, boys.
2: Yeah, fantastic.
1: It's been an incredible effort. Claremont have kicked 9 goals to 2 in the opening term against West Coast. So that might put them to bed immediately, the Eagles.
3: Gee whiz. And Souths are in front of Peel now.
2: Are they?
1: Liam Hickmott wins a clearance. Robbins at centre-half forward. Did well. Strong hands. Got it to Giro. Giro looks inside. Mayo, whoa, was he pushed by Fulgrave? No, says the umpire. Put his team under some pressure, though. Here comes Petrocelli. Put his head over it. Hand passes into a dangerous position. Pinning the ball to the ground. Oh, and then big tackle by Medhat for a ball up.
2: You'd think one more goal for Subiaco and that could be curtains for East Perth.
1: Douglas got drilled there. So a ball up. Subiaco, 25 metres out from goal. Quek flying high. Picked up Sturrock. Then a quick kick by Rakos. Just high in hope. And Savini. Oh, he's been good today.
2: He's been fantastic today.
1: In defence, stalwart for the Lions. Best and fairest winner back in 2024.
2: Whose turn is it? Whose turn is it for the Siennas? I think must be mine.
1: I think it's yours or Tony's. Savini.
3: Self-nominated.
1: Looking into the pocket. And Suta. Well, these two players.
3: Kick to kick.
1: Absolute guns. Two of the best defenders in the competition. Suta takes a defensive mark at left fullback. Will come back to where it came from. A chance for Savini to fly. Middleton's a nice floor. He's got a long sit. But, yeah, it wasn't realistic. A push, and Girolami will take the free kick.
2: Tony, you said their forwards had to really lift today and be consistent. They have not, other than Schofield, fired a shot.
1: Girolami now. Can look just to slow things down partially here. 28 and a half minutes played third term. So, Subiaco, well, they have prime position here in this game as we look towards the finals. Suter again sits at the front, takes a strong mark. Then we'll look to play across the ground to Sturrock, who takes a mark, looking inside and finds Lindbergh. Oh, just over his head. Gives a chance now for Rickson to come through.
2: Well,
1: Lindbergh
2: done.
1: Did enough. Second effort. Quek looks up. He doesn't have much on. He just kicks out wide, really blazed away. Galooney did well enough to trap it and see it across the boundary line for a throw-in out of side, but East Perth not very clean moving the ball forward today whatsoever.
2: I have to give Sebit Quek his due. He's really played a pretty good quarter for East Perth. He's worked hard.
3: Fortunately, they haven't got anything out of Spasevski today.
2: No.
3: The young man given his chance in the absence of Scott Jones. Can't be far away from three-quarter time. A goal here either way is huge. Volleyed off the deck by Brayshaw. It'll stay in play. Gather Cole, happy to usher it out of bounds. He gathered in play, was forced over the line by Galooney. East Perth have edged it to half forward in front of the scoreboard, which shows Subi comfortably, but it's not the victory that Subi need, it's the margin.
2: Yes. For the sake of the game, you'd want East Perth to kick the next one.
3: It's a strange thriller on ladder position. Ripped out of the ruck by Rickson. Oh. He's then tackled, dispossessed. It's built back to him. And you can do that. That's smart from the big ruckman. You can be tackled, taking clean possession now.
4: Savini, 6 marks for the game.
2: Yeah, been fantastic.
3: Had another fine season, already a best and fairest. Might be contending again. Out at half forward, or Rakos overran it. Trying to burrow in was the ruckman Rickson. Comes to Brayshaw, who has had a big quarter. They're out at half forward here, and it's kicked long towards goal. This is on target. It's drifting at the last moment. It's a goal! It's a goal! It's a goal to Cassidy! How did that sneak in? Well, I thought that was going to miss all the way. Goal umpire was making a lot of ground away to his right, but it snuck in for a goal. So all of a sudden, let's have a look at the live ladder with that goal. The margin's 46 points. I can tell you that. Subiaco 12-476. East Perth are 4-630. With that major, Subiaco's percentage 107.7. East Perth 107.4. And Souths have coughed the lead back to Peel. So Peel now 9-660. Souths 9-256. So Souths on the same wins and losses, 108.3. Our experts, Chris Bitsopoulos, Tony McCall, nearly three-quarter time, 29 minutes played.
2: Well, it's been their best quarter, East Perth. It had to be, because their first half was deplorable. And the interest in the game now is, can they reduce that margin below 43? They've had it to 46 probably on three occasions, and each time Subiaco have responded with a couple of minutes left. Let's see whether they can do the same.
4: It's been quick and Brayshaw, haven't
2: yeah,
4: they?
2: Yeah, that worked
4: good
2: hard.
4: Quarters.
2: Yep.
1: Ball back up in the middle. Rickson flies high, wins the hit out. Right at the back of the contest, the sweeper roll comes through now with that penetrating left boot, looking for Schofield out the back. Quick, he kept his feet, and no one... Oh, there's a whistle. Advantage taken. It was an East Perth free, and Middleton runs into an open goal. Ben Middleton, well, two in a matter of moments for East Perth, and here we go. Let's take...
3: East Perth are in the five, Matty. They've swapped
1: in the
3: spots.
1: Five. 107.8 to Subiaco, 107.2. The score on the scoreboard here, 12-4-76, Subiaco lead East Perth 5-6-36, 40 points the margin, 30 minutes played, third term.
2: It would be a fantastic 40-point loss, wouldn't it, Tony?
3: There'll be a cheer if East Perth lose by this margin. They lose by 40 points, Tony. It's a win.
2: But that was good.
3: That.
2: They won the centre clearance through right, and he bombed it quickly, put the Subiaco defenders under pressure, and ball came over the back, and well done by... It was a Quick that got it off to...
1: Yep,
2: to Cassidy,
1: Middleton.
2: To Middleton, and he kicks an easy goal, so... Two very quick goals to East Perth. Suddenly you've turned this ladder around again.
3: East Perth are in the five as it stands. Nearly three-quarter time. Spasevsky lifting. Rips it out of the ruck. Kicks it inside 50. Juggled mark to Blight. Couldn't complete it. Nervous hand pass. East Perth in attack and hunting another goal. Lindbergh puts his head down. Doesn't win a free kick. Mullane dives on top of it. We'll have a ball up out at half forward. Repeating. 40 points the margin. It's not Subi's lead. The lead is the important part. Not the fact that they're in front. They need to win by a margin beyond this. Ball out at half forward. Spasevsky buried in a tackle. Ball up just in from the boundary. Out at right half forward. So two quick goals. East Perth are in the five. Subi are outside on percentage. 32nd minute of this third quarter. And it's a clearance to the Lions, but that is three-quarter time. Well, Subiaco have been the masters of the close finish all year. They're going to win this game, but they must win it by more than their three-quarter time margin to play finals. 12-4-76 plays 5-6-36. The Royals not exactly flying towards finals, but if this is the margin at full time, the Royals will hold on to fifth. Subi will miss by the barest of margins. So there is still plenty to play for with a quarter to play. Three goals to Ryan Borchett, three to Jack Petrocelli, two each for Hippens, Hargraves and Mayo. Douglas and McGowan have singles. Lindbergh has two. Cassidy, Foley and Middleton have singles for East Perth. 40-point margin around the grounds quickly. Peel by 5 points over South Amantle at Fremantle Oval, 9-7-61 to 9-2-56. Swans are doing it easy at the Good Grocer, 9-5-59 to 4-8-32. They'll finish eighth. 14-point lead to Perth over West Perth. Six, in fact now 6-7, so 15 points over West Perth. Knott has three, Keitel has the other. No goals for Clark, so it's a two-goal advantage in the Bernie Naylor medal. Start of the second quarter over at Mineral Resources Park. Claremont, 9 first-quarter goals, 9-4-58. West Coast have just kicked the first of the second quarter, 3-4-22. So Claremont by 36, Eagles have to win. And even then, it might be enough going on some of these other results. So the ladder as it stands before we head to the break. Perth, a game clear of their rivals, 113.4 and 44 premiership points. East Perth now are currently in fourth because Souths have just conceded another goal. So East Perth fourth, 107.8. South Amantle fifth, 107.7. Subiaco sixth, 107.2. So any of those teams, East Perth, South Amantle, Subi, could finish anywhere from fourth to sixth over the next half an hour. Three-quarter time, 40-point lead to the Lions. It is all to play for. With a quarter remaining in the home and away season, stick with us to find out how it finishes after the break.
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3: All to play for here, a quarter remaining in the home and away season. You couldn't have drawn it up any better. It is going to come down to percentage. There is a world where South Fremantle lose to Peel by more than 3 goals and they miss. And then both East Perth and Subi will both play finals unless West Coast can come from the clouds and beat Claremont. Claremont currently lead that game by 31 points. It's an 11-point lead to Peel over South Fremantle, a 22-point lead to Swans over East Fremantle and a 9-point lead to the Demons over West Perth. Here, Subi by 40 points. They must win by 43 or more, Chris Mitsopoulos. So the calculators will be out, and Subi need to find a way to win this last quarter if they are to play finals footy. How does it happen?
2: Fantastic. But I thought in that quarter, Jacob, where they lifted, there was no doubt that they got a real tongue-lashing at halftime by Ross McQueen. And I just saw the intensity of Sebit Quek. I haven't seen that from him ever in a game. He really lifted. He went into the middle, started to win some hit-outs. And I thought the other young ruckman did well as well, Spaseski. He did well towards the end of the quarter. And they started to win the middle of the ground, got the ball in quickly. And those 2 goals right at the end, Tony, very important in that quarter when they won quick clearance, got the ball inside forward 50 and were able to kick 2 very easy goals.
4: No doubt, Mitzi, and that was the difference. They were far better with contested ball, weren't they, that quarter? And that's evident in the clearances. They had 13 clearances for that quarter, and so it gave them the opportunity to get the ball in. And you can pin that down to Sebit Quek, and obviously Ross McQueen's identified that, and he's starting off in the middle of the ground with Brayshaw, Stan Wright and Tedesco. Tedesco got a very, very heavy hit earlier in the game, and I think that's had an impact on him. He's just dropped off a bit, but they'd be looking to him to burrow in and certainly ensure that East Perth can get first use of the ball out of the middle of the ground.
1: Well, here we go. All to play for. Round 20, waffle action. Last quarter underway and finals football on the line. Socket forward, Subiaco, Liam Hickmont. Hand passes and now to Giro. Just hacks it on the boot, looking high up. Strong hands. Great mark, Ciano. Brings it down over Sutar.
2: That's a great mark under pressure.
1: Got to the front. Yeah, did really well. Sonny Ciano kicks high inside 50, looking for Borchette one-on-one. Got a hand in. Bouncing ball to Desco. Wrapped up. Brought to ground by Clark. Strong tackle. Ball up.
3: So how do you play it, Tony? Do you play it safe or do you just take every risk imaginable?
4: It's funny you say. I was just thinking that. Do you just bottle the game up and,
2: well,
4: and try and defend it and just stop Subiaco from scoring?
1: 45 from Subi's goal. Mayo down to Giro. Lost the footy. And then Kelman wrapped up. Full grade. Just got a boot to it as he was tackled down. Kelman put his team under a lot of pressure. Don't know what he was thinking there. The hand pass to Giro, who was close to the boundary line. He's seen across.
4: Hard to defend it. I'd be inclined to take it on.
2: I think Subiaco have to take it on. They got no choice. And East Perth, really, you're right. They can't afford to defend.
1: 40 points the margin. Subiaco lead. Just outside of the top five as we speak. Mayo. He's going to rove his own footy almost, but just overran it. Clark burrows in, gets a kick away towards full forward. Bouncing ball, Borchette, twisted turn, got to the back.
4: Oof.
1: Players running around in the goal square. Ciano dropping it across the line, minor score. Jeez, players diving in hard. Tricelli was around there, Borchette. And the East Perth defenders doing enough to rush it across the behind line for a minor score. 12-5-77, 5-6-36, 2 minutes gone. Fourth quarter.
3: So many close finishes this year. The irony is Subi lead by 41, which is their second biggest win of the season if it was to blow the final siren now. And that won't be enough. It's kicked by McCready out wide. Big fist. Whoa. Savini cutting across and spoiling former teammate Foley. Now playing in a Royals jumper. Gee, there's no half-hearted efforts out here at the moment. Boundary throw-in between wing and half-forward. The Lions kicking to the technical college end in this last quarter, the left of your dial.
2: This last quarter is basically an elimination final.
3: Thoughts of Chris Mitsopoulos and Tony McHale. Quek continues in the ruck. Big leap. Went with a roundhouse fist. Didn't really make contact. Worked off at Brayshaw. Farmed out well by Corbett. The Hickmott brothers get involved. Will Hickmott long to full forward? It gets out the back. Mayo's a chance. Spills into the pocket. Ball will beat all comers out of play. Right full forward for the Lions. They'll converge on the ball here, deep forward.
2: Well, they can kick 4 points to nothing in the last quarter and win.
4: You think
3: park the bus.
4: Petrucelli, Douglas and Robbins again, to me, are the danger players for this quarter.
2: Yep.
3: So boundary throw in, Quek, who's been outstanding in the second half in the ruck, with his vertical leap in particular, up against Mayo, gets to the front, directs it down. Ball spills towards Rakos, who's immediately forced into the turf. And a ball up 15 metres out from the Lions' goal. They lead by 41. They must win by 43 or more.
1: Tense moments here in this game. Deep inside Subiaco's attacking 50. Mayo picks it up. Can he break away of a right tackle? Gets a hand pass to Robin. Snap to the top of the goal square. Borchette dropped it. Ciano kicked it. Back to Borchette. Brought to ground from behind. And a couple of Subi players wanted in the back. But Milner, professionally, brought Borchette down. 15 metres from Subi's goal. Ball up. Off the head of Quek. A whistle high. Advantage taken. Giro just runs into an open goal and scores. So everyone had stopped. Giro, the beneficiary. He's had a great game today. And now Subiaco back into the five with that goal. 13-5-83. Plays East Perth 5-6-36. 4 minutes gone. Final term.
2: Well, now I put all my players behind the ball, Tony.
3: Put a hocking.
2: and just do a put a hocking, exactly. And Tedesco coming off looking very sore.
4: Yeah, he got a real solid hit in that third quarter. You also wonder with our commentary whether we're driving our listeners mad about the chopping and changing of the ladder.
2: They love it. They love it.
4: With every kick.
3: Well, South of Mantle, they've just kicked a goal as well. So they're within 3 points of Peel. So Subiaco fifth, South of Mantle fourth, East Perth now drop outside of the five again. So there's two games that are live. Souths are just behind us. There was a concussion in the reserve, so that game started slightly later. But Subiaco are back in the five, and East Perth are out with that Giro goal. Back in the middle, one out by Rickson. His hand pass didn't really go anywhere. Wright's in there for East Perth. Just able to extract a hand pass. Knock forward only as far as Brayshaw for East Perth. Hacks it on the boot, forward of halfway. Savini goes up, doesn't mark, but has support from Elaine at the back. Feeds it away. Giro finds his left foot. Drives it towards half forward. Suter in a one-on-one. Almost marked it down by his ankles. In fact, correction, it's McCready. Robust tackle from Hibbins Hargraves. All up, left half forward for the Lions. 55 away from their goal. Another goal really makes things interesting for the Lions here. Gives them a bit of breathing room, but quick. Rucks and Roves. Hand passes forward into space for the Royals. Getting their first Burke. Lost it under pressure. Didn't get a free kick. Thrown on the boot by Cassidy. Bounces towards half forward. Flung out by Medhat. Disputed ball coming in, Burke. Wrapped up immediately. Careful with the tackle was Burgeal. Ball up here, centre wing, just slightly forward of it for East Perth.
4: Certainly a game of inches now, isn't it? Every inch is really important.
1: Perhaps the most exciting 47-point game
2: we've ever seen.
1: Quek can run onto a bouncing ball, a rolling footy, but Corbett comes through.
4: Oh, gee.
1: Just didn't go hard enough. Corbett got a 1-2. Right, lazy hip and shoulder. Can't bring him to ground. Finally, Cassidy just rips it away from him. And that's enough for a holding the ball call from the umpire. Cassidy did well.
2: Sebit Quek is spent. He's having a break. But well done by young Cassidy.
4: You wonder what Corbett was thinking then. He just sort of deliberately ran into Cassidy.
2: Too late, son.
1: Centre wing, members side. Cassidy opens up the angle, kicks in hope. Lindbergh, big fist in from Blight. Burke overran it. Now Will Hickmott, good pickup. Back to Clark on the left foot, looking for Liam Hickmott. Oh, it was Ciano. Liam Hickmott out the back. Ciano now the hand pass forward to Borchette. Can run. Can he break free of a would-be tackler? Suta, great tackle. Just got a hand pass away right now. In there for East Perth. Sturrock. Was North, rather.
2: Oh,
1: intercepted. Subiaco in numbers, streaming forward. Giro steps inside 50. Lines it up. Shaky-looking kick and sprays it to the left.
2: Should have kicked that one. Handball, he had players ahead of the ball.
1: Well, minus score, 48 points the margin in favour of Subi.
3: Season hinges on such opportunities. Kick to half-back, it hung in the air for a while. Gets to McCready, the former blue, has it at centre half-back for the Royals.
2: So you stick McCready up forward in this quarter, Tony. It's almost, you feel like you have to.
4: Yeah.
3: Retreats back to Galooney. 30 out from his defensive goal. East Perth trail by 48 points. That's almost immaterial. It's the difference of percentage that will determine finals for the co-tenants. Galooney's kick is an untidy one. It bounces to Stanright. Able to find his left foot. Squares it to centre halfback and finds a man who's been electric today in Lindbergh. His kick into the middle and juggling the mark, Foley. Foley pulls his kick here towards Fulgrave. He'll remember game 50. Plays on. He's almost mown down. Short hit up pass and strong from Middleton. But this is all short passes. They've only got it to the wing. 46-point margin, a goal, and these teams change positions on the ladder. Kick hangs into the middle. Greg Clark destroys it with a fist. Spills down towards Will Hickmott. Shares with his brother. Kicks it off his ankle to half forward. Bounces it to the advantage of McCready of East Perth. Hand pass to Wright. He goes for broke, but kicks it off the instep, and the Lions have numbers, and they have communication. Gathercole drifts back to mark for the Lions.
4: Unlike Stan Wright, pressure.
2: Beautiful kick, but on that occasion...
1: Both teams blazing away at the moment. Mayo can come across the ground. Robbins just off the bench. He's free. Borchette, the ball drop a little further. He can get it to Robbins if he wants. Took too much time. Breaks around the mark. Actually takes a bounce, Borchette. Finally to Robbins at left half forward. 60 from goal. They're a little bit trapped here, the Lions. Close to the boundary line.
2: Well,
1: Kelman hand pass over to Ciano. 40 out from the angle. Drop punt. Fades right to the far side. Minus score, 13-7-85. 5-6-36, 9 minutes gone, final turn.
2: Doing all the attacking, Subiaco.
3: As it stands, Subi has a goal buffer in the five over East Perth. We're getting into
4: a goal.
3: A calculator will be needed to determine percentage. We could have an evenness on percentage at the end of the day. Galooney long to Spasevsky, nudged under it. Well done, good use of the body by Mayo. Lions have the ball at the right end at the moment. Jack Mayo.
4: I think, Mitzi, they've got to do something with Spasevsky. When Quick's not on the ball, they need probably maybe even...
3: Suter, brilliant, drifting across as the extra. Takes the mark for East Perth. Oh, it hangs in the corridor with the kick, but well done by Cassidy to mark. They're going laterally, though, East Perth. They're folding across the ground, trying to change angles. McCready kicks out wide, getting their Schofield, but they're going to have to halt here because there's nothing inside forward 50 for East Perth. They're at half-back left.
2: Getting dark too.
3: 49-point margin in favour of the Lions. They must win by 43 or more. Gets under the ball here, Schofield. High towards half-forward. Quick has to spoil. Spills down towards ground level. Dear, disputed ball that's crucial here, and it's won by the Lions. Gathercole chips it towards half-forward. And out on the half-forward flank is Savini. Well down the ground, fires it into the pocket and hits Evans Hargraves on the chest with a laser pass.
4: He's been outstanding, Savini.
2: Oh, out without it.
3: Our score here is important either way. If he kicks a goal, clearly they've got a great chance to finish in the five, but a behind gives them more than a goal buffer with tough, percentage.
4: Tough get from there, Jacob, but they should know the ground well.
3: Noah Hibbins Hargraves.
4: Been busy.
2: Got some ability, this lad.
3: Even the weather gods are playing along at the moment. It's so dark here. There's a lot of very menacing clouds around, but the rain has not arrived. Noah Hibbins Hargraves. For Subiaco's finals hopes, deep in the pocket, never gave it a chance. He hasn't scored. Oh, that was the third of two options, as the late, great Dennis Cometti would say. Out on the full, ball back with the Royals, deep in defence. Supi by 49 points, 11 minutes into the final quarter.
2: And the Eagles are just coming back a little bit too.
7: Yeah, only down by 24 now.
2: Plenty of options.
7: For a slow first quarter. There's Galoon. He just goes high and long to the outer side. Quick, spoil from Blight, bouncing ball. Does he get it back inside 50? Hibbins Hargraves just lost it. Cassidy in there hard, so is Kelman, and a ball up. 51 metres from the Lions' goal at right half forward.
3: Caleb Ernst has kicked five for Swans, Mitzi.
2: Oh, he's out one of our favourite players this year.
7: Liam Hickmott. Oh, he's been good all day long in the contest. Lost the footy, though. Ripped away from him. North now back to Cassidy. Steps inside. Dangerous ball. Douglas one-handed attempt. Lindbergh in hard. Hand pass to no one. Corbett just taps it. Liam Hickmott now. McGowan. McGowan can kick inside 50, looking for Ciano. Sutar did well to knock it down. Galooney gets the 1-2, comes across the ground to the near side, and Van Diemen in the back pocket will take the mark. Looks ahead, Quek on the lead. He has to wait a while. Takes a strong mark. Hands out in front.
2: He's showing some ability today, how he got drafted, Quek. Doesn't do it often enough, but this second half's been a really good effort by him.
7: Tedesco now in front of Subiaco's bench. Oh. We'll go back laterally to Misano. Oh, dropped the chest mark. Sayano right behind him, pushed him in the back.
2: It's now efficiency. There's no doubt there's fatigue setting.
4: Yeah, they look tired.
2: Yep. Both sides are pretty tired now.
7: East Perth just looking left. Misando does eventually, off one step, go long down the line. Quek has to wait. Fly in. Girolami takes a great mark. Girolami up high and now goes across the ground with a dangerous ball, bouncing in the middle. Whoa. Now a chance for Lindbergh to come through. The hand pass to Schofield. Schofield weaving Van Diemen now in the middle of the ground. The hand pass finds Brayshaw. Brayshaw 60 from goal. Kicks into the pocket. Spaseski not quick enough to get to it. Waited a bounce. Blight comes in, intercepts right off the foot, the soccer. And was it out on the full or was it touched? Out on the full. And, well, Mullane will take the free kick at left half back for the Lions.
2: Just didn't have the agility then.
3: It was a little bit lackadaisical from Blight. It's not 15. It's not 15.
2: Well, that's, it should be hold. No, I suppose it's not.
3: Ball up. Mitzi's out of his seat almost. I am. I'm standing up. Ball up close to East Perth's goal. It's the most thrilling 49-point game you'll ever see. Extracted by Gathercole. That was a great hard ball get. Throws it on the boot, but it's going to bounce out, is it? No, Middleton couldn't gather down low. Pickpocketed by Petricelli, who comes in to tie it up. That's a good win for Servi. That looked like it was coming back. But Middleton couldn't gather. And Petricelli's having a good afternoon. Locks it up. A
2: lot of tired players.
3: Medhat's in the ruck now. Clark's forced down. Kept alive well by Brayshaw. The tackle first, then he won the ball. Gave it back to Misando. East Perth are inside 50. Who can take a big pack mark? Nobody. Spills to the back for Blight. Mm. Goes across the ground, bounces to Douglas. All the numbers are back. So Douglas just has to hand pass. And they've worked this well. Good kick from Kelman. And he spots Hibbins Hargraves running to the outer side. Lions by 49. They must win by 43 or more.
2: They don't have to rush now, Subiaco.
3: Hibbins Hargraves just backwards at the outer wing. Driving ball doesn't suit his forward. Ciano has to spoil, brought down his man illegally, surely, won't matter. Royals have the numbers as they fold back. McCready at centre half back, he's going to open the back door, and Foley, the deepest man on the ground, has it for East Perth.
7: Doesn't have much ahead though, so he just has to wait. Deep in defensive 50. Players slow to come, so he goes laterally back across the ground. Now Suta can look, or was it McCready? Oh! Fine, Suta, dropped the mark. Clark came in late, but well, it's an interference, so just nudged him out, and Suta will take the free.
2: It's like every possession is so vital for both sides.
7: Suta looks forward. Oh, intercepted. Murison came through. And now Siano off one step, looking for Douglas out the back. East Perth the numbers. Foley, it'll just sit up for him. And now he'll go with a nice easy kick. Finds Galooney at right half back, close to the boundary line. Off one step, finds Medhat on the lead.
2: But this is where they're breaking down.
4: They're just going too slow, Mitchie.
2: Yeah, look at this. This is not going to help them.
7: Back in defensive 50 now. McCready across the ground to Milner. Left full back.
2: The next kick.
7: Clears defensive 50 to the outer side. Can they work something here, the Royals? Van Diemen has it now. Looks into the middle. Has to be good.

0: in, and that'll mean East Perth throughout. Sutar! I got a sit at half forward. Long kick cleared the defensive 50, and Sutar went for a ride. He went upstairs. He's screaming for someone to lead at him. Plenty of numbers back. A goal here, and these teams trade positions in the five. Quack! Leaps over the top!
1: Oh boy.
0: And two contested marks might be the difference between fifth and sixth. Quack has marked on a slight angle, 20 metres out, and a goal here should see East Perth back into the five, and Subi will have their tail between their legs.
2: Wow.
0: Quick's been moved around. He tried to improve the angle. Umpire said, I'm not having that. Former Fremantle rookie. Leaps and bounds. It's been a roller coaster of a season for Sebit Quick, and East Perth stabs at his kick, but fires it through the middle and puts East Perth into the five. 17-minute mark of what won't be a long quarter at this stage. And it's a 42-point margin. Subiaco lead. It's not the result. It's the margin. And it's still right up for grabs. Fifth and sixth. Tony McHale, Chris Mitsopoulos.
2: It's one of the greatest one-sided games I've ever seen, Tony. It is. I mean, I'm just going to harp on Sebit Quick. His second half has been really good. I mean, I'm not going to say outstanding, but he's shown something in this second half. That was a great contested mark. The switch worked well, and that mark from Suter, that was an outstanding mark. He is a player of the future, this kid. He's shown a lot. But again, Subiaco have been able to respond when East Perth have done this, but by
1: can
2: this
1: be
2: last,
1: a challenge.
2: This last 10 minutes
0: the
2: is
0: barest
2: just,
0: of margins.
2: This last 10 minutes, I mean, that point from Wright was very cleverly orchestrated.
3: Well, 7-point play.
2: It was five, a 7-point play.
1: 5-2 to 3-3 in the second half.
2: East Perth's favourite.
1: East Perth's
3: Souths favorite. Have hit the front against Peel by 3 points. Ball back in the middle. Here we go again. Quirk fighting up against Rickson. Players diving in. Got to be careful. Whistle. Ball up. Inside the centre circle.
2: Don't want to give away any silly free kicks here.
3: Dark skies above. Clark wins a clearance. High ball just scrambling at inside 50. Sutar lost it. Fulgrave comes through. Gets a hand pass to Desco. Dribble kick back to Milner. Lost it, though. Subiaco with plenty of pressure. Murison driven into the ground and a ball up. 40 from goal.
2: Sedesco thinking he was kicking the other way for a minute. God.
3: Well, he only dribbled at 5 metres. It was like the dribble hand pass. Mayo to Giro. Quick just steals it. Kicks it back. Clears defensive 50. And Middleton takes a strong mark over Blight.
2: There he is out there.
3: He'll hold things up momentarily.
2: Too slow, son.
3: Middleton goes left and finds Sturrock. Sturrock just pushes back slowly. So possession game here. 19 minutes gone final term. So still plenty of footy left to be played. And opportunities for both teams to still make finals. Rakos now out of side. Undecided. Just goes long down the line. Pack form. Subi with the numbers. Girolami, man in front. Couldn't take it off hands. Oh. Great crumb by Bergio over to
1: Sebit.
3: Oh, here's Schofield to Quick. Quick has stepped up on the lead. 40 from goal. Wobbly ball.
2: Son.
3: Looking for Van Diemen inside. Van Diemen twist, turn, snaps towards full forward. Big fist in. That is a great spoil from Robbins, is it? Or is it Douglas?
2: Oh, this is great. This is Corbett. Great effort by both teams. They are very tired.
0: Why, Mitzi, did he not go back and have a shot?
2: I don't know. I have no idea, Sebit. You've just kicked a goal. You've played a great second half. Why would you do that?
3: Well, boundary throw in left. I make that right full forward now. As the ball up, Rickson, aerial ping pong. Players being in real tight at the moment, so it's going to be hard to break free of this contest. McGowan at ground level.
2: Reckon the umpires will put the whistle away?
3: Potentially. Ball up. Rickson, bouncing ball. Corbett comes up with it, snaps it, clears defensive 50. Over the back, gather Cole. Suter comes through. He's been brilliant in this last term. Hand pass, Van Diemen lost it. And a boundary throw in between wing and right half forward for the Royals.
1: Looks like East Perth have got a bit more run than Subi in these closing minutes.
0: It's been a fascinating game. Subiaco will win it, but that really is immaterial. They're up by 42. They need to win by 43 or more. Every score is crucial from here. Boundary throw in. Rickson reaches over the top. Spills down to Clark. Three Royals latch onto him like it's life and death, because it is for the Royals season. And it's a ball up just four to the wing.
3: Claremont up by six goals.
1: Stoppage after stoppage.
0: That suits East Perth. They're in the five as it stands. Rickson wins the ball down to ground level. Quick's been inspired. Put his head.

0: Down, he was taken high.
1: Ooh,
0: he's been the man of the moment, Seven Quick.
2: He's been the match winner.
0: You wanted something from him, Tony, and he might be standing tall here for East Perth in more ways than one.
1: I reckon he got a big spray from his coach at halftime.
0: Stand, start, kick, high inside 50. Who can mark this ball? Subiaco can. Mullane stands under it and marks. They have to take risks now. Short kick up the corridor. McGowan goes long. Back towards the wing, and it's Quick again.
3: Sienna's.
0: Well, I'm not sure what Corbett was doing. Quick plays on with a hand pass, trying to sidestep. Here is East Perth. They kick to half forward. Well done. Nice short pass from McCready. Medhat marks.
1: Got nothing much to kick
2: got
1: to.
2: Control, the 22 Royals.
0: 22-minute mark. And East Perth are in the five as it stands. Forget the score. That's the important part. Kick to a pack. Spills down to ground level. Craven feeds Tedesco. Tedesco snaps and puts East Perth into the finals. Surely. They've got breathing space with their second goal in 3 minutes. Liam Tedesco. A late start to the season with a back injury, but he has put the team on his back. And Chorley now has put East Perth into September football. 23-minute mark. It's a 36-point margin. Subi need two goals to win.
1: There's more
0: we'll
1: to
0: get
1: play
0: into the top
1: out.
0: Five.
1: There's more to play out, Jacob.
0: Can't say it. This isn't going to be a long quarter, Mitzi.
1: Seb at Quick, the hero of the... If they win this, he's the hero of the second half.
3: So,
1: if they win this, I mean if they make the five.
0: Well, that's the win, isn't
1: that's
0: it?
1: That's the win.
2: How good a goal was that by Tedesco? Yeah. He just from a gathered bloke, the ball, took one stride, went bang.
1: From a bloke who's so tired, that was brilliant.
3: Tedesco, one of the only players really for East Perth that can hold his head up high for four quarters of football today. So a little delay in the middle of the ground. 36 points the margin, so still plenty of time for Subiaco, I would say.
1: Well,
3: Jacob might disagree, but
1: these clearances are so important.
3: Well, big one here. Rickson flies high, gets the hit out towards Giro, close to the member's side. Hand pass over the top. Girolami now, a whistle. Giro was thrown down after he disposed of it. So down the ground, looking now. Rickson kept running forward. 60 from goal. Plays on to the runner and Giro, 55 out towards full forward. Mayo hits him on the chest. Jack Mayo will line up 30 metres out, slight angle.
1: Oh, goodness gracious me. What a final quarter.
3: Jack Mayo.
1: How good's Giro been too? I think we've underestimated his game.
3: The reigning best and fairest winner to get it back to a 42-point margin. With plenty of time still left to play, lines it up. Splendid kick. Jack Mayo. Well, last week he hit the post, and he was quite emotional after the game in that Borchette was able to get the goal winning, get the game-winning goal, rather. Whereas now Jack Mayo potentially gets Subiaco a chance to play finals football. Back to 42.
1: What's the ladder looking like, Jacob? What's happening?
3: 0.3 ahead, East Perth. 0.4 ahead.
0: So a behind won't be enough. They need to score two behinds. 43 points won't be enough. They need to win by 44.
1: Right.
0: 42 is the margin. East Perth clinging to a spot in the top five. Consecutive goals to Quick and Tedesco, cancelled out by a goal from Mayo, who has been a sensational player in Subi's season, and he's kept them alive.
2: Sung the praises of Sebert. Young Rickson then did extremely well.
0: What a match-up it's been. Both have had an impact in this last quarter. We wait. Better Homes and Gardens ads been streamed on Channel 7. Now we can start. Thrown in the air. Quick with the leap. Wins it down for East Perth. Disputed ball volleyed off the deck by Brayshaw. Gets it out to half forward. Van Diemen has the run of it. Races away. He'll kick East Perth deep inside 50, but puts it over Middleton. They'll track it into the pocket. Craven has speed, but leaves it behind. McGowan trying to tap to his own advantage. Wins it for Subiaco. Inches a kick forward. It's out at half forward for East Perth. Quick's there, and he's happy to take it out of bounds.
1: Well, if they can just keep it out on that out of sight now, stoppage after stoppage, that's all they may need.
0: In a season full of 1 point results for Subi, they need 2 points to get into the top five. They'll win the game, but will their season still be alive?
1: Who's going to be the hero by the team?
0: Left half forward for East Perth. Boundary throw in. Quick wins it down looking for Wright, who missed a simple set shot earlier in the quarter. It's a free kick to the Royals. Now, is Wright close enough to con the umpire into having a shot? He's 55 metres out from goal. He's dreaming big, Stan Wright. Gets under it, floats it to the goal square. They all go up. It spills to the back. Oh, throwing a boot at it, missing it. Going again, Schofield. Missed his first soccer, gets his second, and surely puts a full stop in Subi season. Oh. 27 minutes, final quarter. It was a frenetic kick to the goal square. Arms and legs going everywhere. And East Perth find a way to scrounge a goal. They're back into the... Well, they're still in the five. Leading by... Or trailing by 36 points.
1: Well, it's been a really good second half by East Perth. I mean, they've outscored Subiaco 7-4. And that's all they needed to do. But let's see if there's another twist in the plot. Because...
0: They've given that to North, by the way. So North gets the major. Schofield was there, but it was North who got his boot to ball.
1: Because Subiaco responded pretty quickly to that last goal from Tedesco. Can they have enough time to do it again?
3: And now I think the clock is ticking on them as we've played 27 minutes here in this final term. 36 points is the margin. Subiaco need the clearance now if they want to guarantee finals football. As the ball goes back up in the middle, rucks go at it. Rickson, second attempt, just knocks it in the direction. Oh, Foley came through. Burke wasn't looking. And now Schofield at right half forward. It was a great kick from Foley. 55 out. Can take his time. Just pops it down onto the lead and gets it to his target in Ben Middleton, who can chew some time off the clock.
1: Take your 30 seconds, son.
2: Well, all of a sudden, East Perth are the ones that look like they're on top of the ground, don't they?
1: Yeah. It's an amazing game.
3: Down by 36. But Ben Middleton can really put it away for East Perth, you'd think, with this goal. 45 metres out. 10 metres in from the boundary line at right half forward. Lines it up. Plenty of East Perth reserves players, fans, right behind him watching this. As the drop punt is on its way, it's swinging left. It's swung left too much, late. Minus score, still a chance for Subiaco potentially here. 35 points the difference, they'll go quick.
1: Just go down the middle.
0: No, they've clogged the corridor. Bounces a kick to halfback Savini. Rickles out of a tackle for the Lions. Long ball towards the outer wing. Hickmott has to rise, that's Will. Lands well, ball will bounce to his advantage. No, it's Corbett who wins it. Well out towards the boundary line. At right half forward, Girolami's gone forward. Bounces towards the boundary line, throwing a boot at it was Ciano. Siren! East Perth were beaten on the day. They lose by 35 points, but they capture the fifth spot. Depending on what happens,
1: like
0: West Coast and Claremont, who knows what could happen, but Subi season is over. We can confirm that a 35-point win for the Lions is not enough. They needed to win by 43 or more, so Subi season is done. They win the game, but they miss the top five by the narrowest of margins.
3: Well, hang on. Let's not be so quick. What if Peel Thunder... What if they kick heavily in the last 10 minutes and kick a few goals? What happens there? The percentage... Subiaco have done well.
0: Going on the reaction of these players, I think they realise their season's likely over.
1: Well, they can't because Subiaco have only got 36 points. Oh, yeah. No, they won. They've got 40 points now, haven't they?
0: Yeah, they won the game, but they probably haven't won by enough. East Perth are safe. You'd think 108.2 is their final percentage. South Amount's percentage as it stands is 108.3. What's the score there at Fremantle Oval? It's a three-point margin. It's a bizarre way to finish a game. The Subi song is playing. Not one Subi supporter is up cheering because, in their mind, their season is over. Well, at halftime, they led this game, Subiaco, by 53 points. And at that point, you thought, well, surely they're going to finish in the five. They're in fourth position at one stage during this game. East Perth have produced a second half that narrowed that margin to 35 points, 14-7-91 to 8-8-56. So Subi will finish the season 10-8, but they're still likely to miss the finals. And it's East Perth fans who are cheering the final siren despite being beaten by the best part of 6 goals. The goal kickers today for Subiaco, 3 each for Borshett, Mayo and Petrocelli. Hibbins Hargraves kick 2. Douglas, Giro and McGowan all kick singles. Lindbergh, the only multiple goal kicker for East Perth. Singles for Cassidy, Foley, Queck, Middleton, North and Tedesco in a 35-point result to the Lions. So they beat their co-tenant twice on the season, but they still can't knock them out of the top five. A season so close for Subiaco, yet so far it would appear, as we keep one eye on what's happening at Fremantle Oval and another eye on what's happening across at Mineral Resources Park. Perth holding on to a 14-point lead early stages third quarter over West Perth. Swans are going to finish their season with a win that will give them 8th spot on the ladder. 29 points up early stages final term. Jared Jansen's kicked 4 in his last game for the Sharks. So Jack Mayo's been interviewed on the television by Dave Lindsay at the moment for 7, and I can't imagine what his emotions are. They'll go in and I don't even know if they'll sing the song. They've won the game, but they're in all likelihood, just looking at the body language, they know their season is sunk. Subiaco. Our experts, Chris Bitsopoulos, Tony McHale, it was a pretty one-sided game, in all honesty, if you just looked at it in isolation. But at the end of the day, it was all about a margin for Subi. And Mitzi, the Lions couldn't quite get it done.
1: Oh, incredible. Incredible game of football. First half, totally dominant Subiaco. They dominated the middle of the ground. Their midfield, led by Giro and Clark and the Hickmont brothers. And their forward line with Borchette. Petrocelli was outstanding early in the game, as was Mayo. And their defence held firm. East Perth were just... they seemed to be lumbering across the ground, and Subiaco just completely dominated the game in that first half and led by 54 points. East Perth tended just to bomb the ball inside their forward 50, and that was easy meat for the players of Savini and Blight and Henderson, who took intercept after intercept mark. But I thought the move... I don't know what Ross McQueen said to Sebit Quek at halftime, but I reckon he said something to him, because I saw that first centre bounce down, Quek attacked that ball with vigour that I've never seen Sebit Quek do. And he did it on a couple of occasions. And all of a sudden, East Perth started to get the ball out of the middle. I thought Stan Wright going into the middle too, Tony, made a big difference. And then they started to get a bit of belief. They started to get, after Lindbergh kicked that very good goal, his second goal, then they won 2 clearances towards the end of that third quarter, and they got 2 quick goals. That gave them some belief that they can get under that 43-point victory that Subiaco needed. And again, Quek continued to do the job in the last quarter. Not only did he win ball, but he started to take marks. He took that contested mark that enabled him to kick a goal. And he was just everywhere in that second half. And I just thought, he was the difference in that second half that allowed East Perth to have a fantastic 36-point loss.
0: Well, neither team. So Subi aren't celebrating. East Perth don't really want to celebrate either, because they lost the game, but are likely to finish in the 5. Now we're seeing the presentation of the North Perth Bank Community Cup, which goes to the winning team when these sides meet. So Subi's going to get a cup, but they're not going to get their spot in the finals. Update from Fremantle Oval. The Bulldogs are back in front. Now, if Souths win, they will host an elimination final if Perth continue to beat West Perth. But at the moment, Souths have jumped East Perth. If they can hold on to the lead, it'll mean that next Sunday, in all likelihood, the elimination final would be South Fremantle East Perth. Of course, West Coast are still in action too. And there, what are they? 36 points down, approaching half-time. So it is half-time, in fact. So there's still a few possibilities.
3: And West Perth are keeping with Perth at the moment.
1: Yes, absolutely.
0: So the presentation of the... this will be a very hollow receiving of the trophy for Subiaco with their season done. The live ladder, as it stands, East Perth 10-8, 108.2%. Subiaco finished 10-8, 106.7%. Now, for West Coast, they have to win. Their percentage isn't going to be good enough. So they must win. They trail by 36 points at half time. Perth lead by 9. 7-8-50 to 6-5-41. That's at Joondalup. And it's a 4-point lead now to South Fremantle at the 24-minute mark of the last quarter against Peel. Trey Rusko's kicked 5 for the Bulldogs. So that's a massive final few minutes coming up at Fremantle Oval for South Fremantle, and still a big second half to come in those other two games. So we're not going to know. We'll finish our broadcast today and we can guess what might happen next week, Mitzi.
1: We won't be any the wiser, Jacob, but it's fantastic that right to the last game, we're going to have to wait to see how that final 5 finishes up. But if Peel win, East Perth have won, Perth could still lose and stay in third spot, because their percentage is better than both those other teams. But if West Coast can put in a good second half, which they've shown that they can do, who knows? This is going to play out right till the end.
3: Wasn't it a bizarre game? It was the most exciting one-sided game you'd ever see. Yeah.
0: The result was never in doubt from the first quarter onwards. No. Subiaco were always going to win. It was just whether they could win by a big enough margin, and that was what kept East Perth in the contest. And in the second half, they kicked 7-4 to overcome a 53-point halftime deficit and close to within 35 at the final siren. And it was quite bizarre down here in front of us. The East Perth fans leapt to their feet. The Subi fans put their head into their hands.
1: Yeah, what a great... That was a great way to finish the season. But for Subiaco, I mean, they are a team that is developing. And I think next year under Schofield, they will be a powerhouse. I just think there's some good kids there. If they can keep these experienced senior players like Mayo and Borchette and the like. Now, these guys are sort of clapping like their season's over, but it's not over yet.
3: It's not over yet,
1: yeah, but most likely to be.
3: Likely
1: over.
3: Now.
1: Yeah.
0: I did find it ironic and humorous that Jared Schofield posed for a photo. It was all smiles, and as soon as the photographer said photo taken, he stormed off away and put his head down. So I think that tells you where his emotions are at the moment. Full-time, round 20, game of the day here on Sport FM. Subiaco 14-7-91, East Perth 8-8-56. We knew heading in they needed to win by about 7 goals. They won by 6 goals. So what a season for Subiaco. I mean, Tony, put your coach's hat on. And I mentioned earlier, how would they think this season has gone if they miss? And it looks likely now that they will. 11 games decided by single-figure margins, and they miss out on percentage by the barest of margins. How do you summate the season?
2: Yeah, I must admit I'm standing here feeling a little flat, and even as much as, you know, my attachment with East Perth. But you can't help, you look at the scoreboard, and there's a 6-goal difference between the two teams. It just seems almost borders on ridiculous, doesn't it? You know, when East Perth should be buoyed by the fact that they've fallen into the five now, but then again, Subiaco, and you can go, what if, you know, what if one of those close games, one of those close 11 games that they lost by less than a kick had it gone their way, they wouldn't have had to suffer what they've gone through today. And I must imagine that it'd be extremely painful on what they're enduring today, you know, particularly on their performance. It was a terrific performance. But then again, you know, you've got to ask the question in regards to East Perth as well, is that they're going to line up in a potential elimination final by last year's two grand finalists, maybe. And you wonder what their thoughts will be in terms of, you know, their form. And but to their credit, we've got to give them credit. The second half, I think what they scored, Mitzi, they well and truly...
1: 7-4.
2: Yeah, they well and truly outscored. But then again, you know, their first half really was lamentable. They looked sluggish. They looked disinterested at different times. And, you know, they were completely outrun, outclassed in that first half. But unfortunately, and again, you look up there as bright as it is, a 6-goal margin virtually, yet... You know, there's nothing hanging on the end of it. Their season's over. And, you know, you wonder how confident East Perth will feel now going into the finals on a performance like that today. It's just a bizarre feeling all round.
1: Only 4 points, the difference between Perth and West Perth. So
0: Siren's gone at Fremantle.
1: And who
0: South Fremantle won by 4 points. 12-6-78 to the Thunder, 11-8-74. So the minor premiers go into finals off consecutive defeats. And South Fremantle, the reigning premiers, will finish fourth.
1: Well, they could finish third.
0: They could finish third.
1: In fact, they probably are third now, aren't they?
3: No. 4% behind Perth.
0: So Perth need to win to hold on to third spot. And there's two games in the books. So here, Subi by 35, not enough for finals. Souths win by 4 points over Peel. Swans are going to beat East Fremantle. That game doesn't have a lot riding for it. But Swans will finish with their sixth win, and they'll finish in eighth. And the Sharks, who are 5-4 at one stage this year, Tony, will finish 5-14. They've lost their last 10.
2: Mm. So. Yeah, it's dismal, isn't it? You know, what's happened at that football club. And, you know, they've been hanging out for, 3 years to get onto their new facility, and hasn't made they certainly haven't flourished on their new venue. And, you know, that's been one of the major problems on why they're at this stage.
0: 38 possessions for Jesse Turner. So he's finishing full of running for Swans in their last game. And Caleb Ernst, 5 goals for the likely winners. Swan District's up by 35.
1: Tony, if Perth lose, it could be a Perth-East Perth elimination final.
2: Perth-East Perth.
0: Mm. I think either way, we're going to get 2 great finals next week, aren't we?
1: Yep.
0: And the season's been that close, and even Peel have come back to the pack now, losing their last 2.
2: Well, the other thing is too, Jacob, I did count them up on selection night on Thursday night, and I think Peel were only boasting something like 12, 13 max.
1: Yep.
2: And you know, I know I've been banging the drum all year, and I'll continue to do so, and it's shown quite clearly that once they get, you know, those extra 2 or 3 players, Mitzi, make a difference. Both ways, and hopefully, you know, that situation applies in the finals with Fremantle. They look like they, you know, Cox may have got an injury today that might restrict them, and you know, they might hold a few more players over or whatever. To be fair and balanced on all the true blue waffle teams, is it if they're fielding 12, 13 max, it's a fair and even playing field.
0: So just looking at some of the numbers of the Dockers there, O'Meara had 26, Wagner 24, Darcy had a big day, 20 disposals, 38 hitouts, Draper 19, Brandon Walker 18, Jaron Carr 17, Davey 16, Simpson 15. Yeah, the further you get down the list, the less likely those guys are to feature. But big win for Souths.
2: Where's Sharp? Was Sharp playing?
0: Jeremy Sharp.
4: He was playing, yep.
0: Where is he on this list?
4: Didn't have a great day.
2: He's
0: had 7 touches and kicked a goal. That I don't know if there was an injury or whether he was tagged again.
2: Mm.
4: He must have been tagged because he was playing late. He might have been on managed minutes as well, so we should consider that too. But Parker took a great mark. He was wedged between 2 players at half back. A high ball came in, and he took that mark, and that was almost the game because he was able to get it forward for Souths, and time ran out.
0: Well, Claremont leading by 36 over West Coast, early stages, third quarter. So you'd think West Coast season's about to end, and Swans and East Fremantle seasons are about to end. It's just a matter of when the siren goes.
4: It's funny. You feel for Subiaco. I feel for Subiaco today because they played such a great game, and they gave themselves such a great opportunity to play finals. Yeah. And you have to consider what's happened across the year. You know, we can't take away what East Perth has managed to do for 20 rounds of football. But in a lot of ways, it did feel like an elimination final. So it's a hollow feeling after the game.
0: It is. And East Perth are limping into finals rather than, you know, thriving in all likelihood. But the last 4 years, 5th has beaten 4th in elimination final. So if you want a bit of historical evidence, finishing 5th isn't the worst.
2: Hmm.
0: I mean, there's no... I mean, home ground advantage, what does it really mean in the waffle? You're only travelling, unless you're going to Mandurah or Joondalup, you're only travelling probably 15 minutes here or there. So I'm not sure home ground advantage is massive, but we'll find out next week.
2: The question to be asked now is who's going to win it? You know, I guess that's the good thing that come out of all of this and this weekend and the topsy-turvy results is that, you know, I know I've been guilty during the course of the year, that particularly, and to reiterate it again, is that if Peel have got 15, well, they would be strong favourites, but if they're back to 12, they're well and truly in the pack, and then Claremont have been up and down, and East Perth have been there, here, everywhere, and yeah, it's South Fremantle, you know, with the re-inclusion now of Ruscoe back, and they're over all that business regarding them being away, etc., etc., and Parker back in the team, that, you know, they're back in the contention again as well.
1: Yep.
2: And, you know, Perth, with Slensog playing reserves, you know, if he can get up and get back into the team, like, it lends itself to be a very even finals competition,
0: well,
2: doesn't it?
0: Mitzi, I think you'd be a little bit nervous now because Perth have kicked 1-5 in the third quarter and West Perth have kicked 3 straight. There's a point in the game. 7-12 to 8-5. So Perth a little shaky in Aaron Black, Shane Nelson, Josh Rotham and just about everyone but the interchange steward Swansong there at West Perth. I mean, they're a talking point in themselves, aren't they? West Perth.
2: Yeah.
0: Paul Sanzoni's departure during the week. Mentioned this on breakfast yesterday. I'm happy to say it again that he didn't resign. He was pushed effectively by the senior players and the board, pushed out the door. And West Perth are looking for their 3rd senior coach in as many seasons. So, okay, the dust will settle whatever happens there. They'll celebrate Aaron Black, Shane Nelson, the Rothams, etc. tonight. But they've got a lot of work to do as a club, Tony. Next year, I mean, the CEO's gone too. So last person turned the light out there at Joondalup at the moment.
2: Well, senior, yeah. What I'm struggling to work out is that the senior players have been behind pushing him. The senior players I would regard as the two that are retiring. So who pushed if Sanzo's been pushed, and they've supposedly, you know, if they're in that senior player group, and they push them, well, what's going on up there, Mitzi? Who's pushing who?
1: Yes. I'm just, I don't know. I mean, that was pretty strange that Sanzone would just make that decision. He had another year, I think, on his contract, didn't he? So something's obviously, he's probably felt that he may not be the right man to see them go forward. There's obviously been a lot of contention about playing Nelson, Black, all these guys throughout the course of the year. Yeah, I don't know. There's something more.
2: They forced to retire that.
1: It appears like they were.
2: So who made them retire if Sanzoni's leaving the club?
0: Well, no one can force you to retire. Effectively, they've said, you guys are not in our best team next year. You're probably going to play reserves, and that retires them by proxy almost. So I don't know.
2: So it seems.
0: So do you think? Are you saying if a new senior coach comes in and says we want you to keep playing, that Black and Nelson will keep going? Is that what you think would still happen?
2: I think thinking for them is it. The feel I get is that Black and Nelson will want to play forever.
0: Yeah, but you have to make a tough call. West Perth have missed finals 4 years in a row. They're now bottom of the ladder. Hmm. You can't just keep picking Black, Nelson, Knott, etc. and take your team forward. There's actually got to come a time where you have to retire some of these players, Tony. You would have done it with certain players, where you just have to make calls on their future and find the next Black, Nelson.
2: No, but I'm not sure whether you're getting my point. The point that I'm making is that Sanzoni's gone. He's the head of the football department, and these players have been told to retire, yet Sanzoni's not there. So who's telling the players to retire? Because the president's obviously, the president and the board obviously agree with Sanzoni going, or you're saying he was pushed as well. So it sounds like either the board or the pres are running the football or running the football department.
1: I have a feeling where it's coming from, but I'm not going to make a comment because I haven't got the facts to prove it. Hmm. So I will give you an indication off air who I think where it's coming from. But sure. I can't.
0: Dave, leave our mics on after we finish, please.
2: And that's the problem, you know, like when you've got divisions in a football club, you're destined for the disaster.
4: Yeah, I mean, with what you're saying, just to add on to it, you do get the feeling, okay, Paul Sanzone has come in. He said, look, Black, Nelson, you guys have been great champions for the club, but we're probably going to go in a different direction. And now this has happened where Sanzone has, well, in quotation marks, resigned. And then you go, does Nelson decide to play on to 300 games? Does Black... turn things around and reverse and go back into the game. I don't know.
1: Well, it depends who the new coach is going to be.
0: But Nelson has to play two more years to get to 300. Yeah,
1: he's not going to get there next year.
4: Yeah, well, he's got to play every game and then, what, a handful in 28. But, yeah, it is bizarre as to what's happened here. And no doubt we'll get into it on Waffle World. And
1: is Aidan Lynch, he's the reserves coach, as I understand, and doing a very good job. Now, he's a West Perth person, but they couldn't go that way.
0: They need someone who's not a West Perth person. Yeah, this is where the problem lies. Yeah. And, Tony, we spoke about this yesterday. I mean, Sanzoni, West Perth person. Salasic, West Perth person. Valentine, West Perth person. Darren Harris. And the only person who wasn't tied to West Perth before he took the job in the last 15, 20 years is Bill Monaghan. And look what he did. He took them regularly to finals. He won them a premiership. And things just haven't been quite as stable since. They've gone through a few coaches. I know Darren Harris won a flag on this ground in 2022, but they haven't been back to finals since. And you actually need to change something. If it's not working, you've got to change it. So I just can't see Black or Nelson playing any further part in West Perth football beyond this year, whoever's the coach. My early tip, by the way, for the new senior coach is Todd Curley.
1: But he's a West Perth person, isn't he?
0: He is. But I think they'll go after a West Perth person. Yeah. I don't necessarily think they should, but I think they will.
1: Well, who else is around? I don't know enough of the assistants around the place, but...
0: Jim Kefiri said yesterday in an interview with The West they want an experienced senior coach.
1: Well, Curley would be the obvious one if he's interested.
2: It sounds like Jim Kefiri's already I reckon, got things organised.
1: Do you reckon?
0: That would happen more than we'd probably catch on to.
1: Does that suggest that Sanzone might have been asked to...
0: Oh, yes. Yeah, that's absolutely what happened. Yeah. Yeah, absolutely, categorically, he was told to resign.
1: Yep.
0: It wasn't I'm leaving of my own accord. It was, well, we want you to go. Yeah.
2: That's what I mean.
0: It's untenable.
2: That's my argument. He'd been told to resign. Black and Nelson have been told they're not playing. So
4: who is it?
1: Yeah. Where is it coming from? Yeah. Who is this
0: person? You can't shoot the messenger if you don't know who the messenger is.
4: Steve Malaxis on before the footy this morning suggested if you're a new coach and you're coming in and you want to make a bit of change and get rid of some more senior players, you've got to do it early. You can't wait, and draw it out like we've seen with Black and Nelson.
1: Yep.
0: What about Michael Broadbridge? Senior coach.
1: He's
0: at Perth. He's coached Claremont. He's had a long involvement in the game. It wouldn't be the worst idea to bring him in.
1: Another good one, yeah.
0: Bo Wardman.
1: Tony McHale. Bring Tony McHale back.
0: There's more names out there than we're thinking of. But just on Subi. So Subi's season's over. Has Ben Sokol played his last game?
1: Well, without a doubt.
0: He didn't play today. He didn't play at any level. He didn't play in the reserves. He was named as an emergency, but he must have pulled up sore. So you think that he's finished up?
2: I'd say he's done.
1: You'd like to think that Mayo's still only a young man, isn't he?
0: Yeah.
1: Borchette, he could have on his year this year, he'd have to go again, wouldn't he?
0: Yep. He's 29. He's one of the older players out there. Greg Clark's 29.
1: Yep.
0: Giro Petrucelli, 27. So you'd imagine they'll go around again.
1: Not sure about Petrucelli. He may go. He
4: showed something today.
1: He did for the first half. He didn't do much after half time.
0: Fairly young Subi team.
1: But it's a young team, and there's some good players in there. If they can keep Corbett, who's a very good player, if they can keep Blight, you know, Savini... We haven't come up with our...
2: Schofield.
0: Yes. We haven't, no. Sienna's player of the day to finish, by the way, too.
2: Yes, yes. Schofield will definitely add to that group, and they'll play finals next year, no doubt, for mine.
1: Young Rickson's going to get better.
0: Rickson, 19. Ciano, 19.
1: Yeah.
0: Kelman, Burke, 20. Savini's only, 24? So, yeah, there's a lot of upside to this team. Not one 30-year-old in today's team.
1: Yep.
0: So,
1: not like the Australian cricket team.
0: Well,
1: there's not one under only one under 30.
0: We could do a feature hour on the Australian cricket team at the moment. Siena's, Mitzi, were you pulling rank? Were you claiming Siena's today?
1: I'm claiming it, but I want your suggestions.
4: Well, I'm just going to jump in and do a Tony.
1: Yeah.
0: Oh,
1: who are you
0: dangerous.
1: Going?
4: Sebit Quick.
0: In a losing cause.
1: Sebit Quick.
4: Because I thought he stepped up completely in the second half. East Perth needed to be within a certain margin, 43, 42 points, whatever it was. And they get there. They play finals football now, barring a West Coast win. I think Sebit Quick was brilliant. He was more in the ruck, took great marks, kicked a great goal. Racked up a lot of footy. So I'll go Quickie.
1: Good one. Yeah.
0: This is what we have to consider. So East Perth win fifth spot, but they lost the game by 6 goals. They were never really in it. Are we going to give it to an East Perth player, or do we reward Subi for winning the game?
2: Oh, you know, I just got absolutely admonished. I got hung, drawn and quartered when I tried to give it to a losing team player.
0: You gave it to Connor West on Anzac Day because he typified the Anzac spirit in a 50-point loss in a game that was as boring as watching paint dry.
1: What have you got, Jake?
0: I thought Steph Giroux was pretty good for Subi.
1: Yep.
0: Galen Savini would probably be my tip.
1: Coach, what are you looking at?
2: I'm trying to...
4: Liam Hickmott was good too.
2: Trying to find a left fielder.
4: Really good.
1: Oh no, don't tell me you're going to go for Terry Duncan, the ground manager.
0: He was very prompt today with the team sheets. By the way, we're off to AFL football after this. Geelong Richmond, courtesy of the NIRS. So make sure you stay tuned. Tomorrow, AFLW, Collingwood Fremantle. And then the Waffle Women's Grand Final, which is between East Fremantle and Swan Districts.
1: That seems to happen every year, doesn't it? East Fremantle and Swan Districts or Claremont?
0: Normally Claremont, but Claremont. The Mighty Sharks are on a roll. Yeah. Anyway,
2: I know who you're going to go for, and I'm going to double up with you.
1: Okay, who's that?
2: Galen Savini.
0: Mitzi?
1: Savini, Quick.
2: No, he went Giroux.
0: No, I went Savini. I threw up Giroux's name, but no, Savini for me.
1: You know what? You were very close, Matty. I was very tempted to go for Sebit Quick.
0: I lost by 6 goals.
2: You're just doing that to try and stick it up me, aren't you? Because I bagged him.
1: He turned it around in that second half to have a great 6-goal loss. But in a game where a team's won by 6 goals, the player of the match but for me, by a long way, not a long way, was Galen Savini. I thought he was outstanding.
2: I'm gonna offer my services next year as the coach whisperer. What am I going to do?
0: You never whisper.
2: I'll go to the club and I'll say, look, I'll pick out a player for you and I'll bag him.
0: And he'll come good.
2: Guaranteed he'll be best on.
1: But he swung that game back in East Perth's favour in the second half.
0: I think we saw today how wounded East Perth's midfield is without Scott Jones.
1: And an unfit North and no Angus Scott.
0: No.
1: We keep forgetting that he's missing.
4: And Stevens.
0: Yep. And Cooper Stevens. Barely seen any of him, haven't we?
1: And Brayshaw will be better for the run.
0: Yep.
1: So that's
0: finished with 22 positive touches.
4: He lifted.
2: Yeah. He did some things quick when it's needed.
0: 19 disposals, 1 goal, 1, 12 hit-outs, 5 tackles. Rickson, 37 hit-outs, 10 disposals. Spasiewski struggled a bit today, but at least he got that league opportunity after 2 years in the twos.
1: A couple of good things towards the end.
2: You know what we're doing, boys? It's staring us square in the face. 8-8. And, you know, what I did do is that I bagged the forwards. And, again, Medhat, Middleton. Like, even Middleton did, but they're not hitting the scoreboard, are they? The only bloke likely, to me, that looks dangerous in that forward line that has a touch of class about him is Schofield.
1: Yeah, yeah. But,
2: and, you know, like it, Quick's obviously, if Jones is not right, obviously he'll play the major role. I don't think they'll go with Spaveski in the finals.
0: No.
2: And they'll need to find somebody else. But if Jones does play, Quick will remain, he'll obviously remain in the side on today's performance and as the backup ruckman.
1: So Jones wasn't in. Jones was injured?
0: Injured.
1: Yeah. Okay.
2: And when you think about it, like it's easy for me to pick the talls, but Craven, you know, who's supposed to be a noted goal kicker, Van Diemen, all these small quick players really didn't contribute a great deal today, particularly towards the scoreboard, did they?
1: You make a good point. Van Diemen was a leading goal scorer for East Perth, and he's played up the ground.
0: Yep,
1: but I think he's a far better player playing as
2: close
1: a deep, small forward because he is very crafty.
2: Yep.
1: And I think they lacked that with not having him there.
4: We kicked 25 goals last season, just the 6 this year.
1: Yeah.
0: Different role, no doubt. But maybe they can slide him back forward.
4: Virgil's another one that needs to step up.
1: Yeah, he didn't do much.
0: Too flaky.
1: Yeah.
0: Goes missing.
4: For a player who was on West Coast's list for a couple of years there, and we've seen him do it, but not enough.
1: No.
0: Three-quarter time at HIF Health Insurance Oval. Perth, 8-13-61. Lead West Perth, 8-5-53. The Bernie Naylor medal is up for grabs. Aaron Clark's going to have to come from the clouds because Keitel's kicked 2. He started the day a goal in front. So he's 3 clear and Clark hasn't kicked a goal.
1: And we know Aaron Clark's very good in the last quarter. He can kick 3 goals in a quarter.
4: We've seen him do it a couple of times
1: this
4: year.
1: Yes, we have.
0: When was the last time? Oh, it was Keitel and Strike.
1: Yes.
0: Tied teammates for the Bernie Naylor a few years ago.
1: What a great player.
0: And third quarter being played out at Mineral Resources Park. Claremont still holding the advantage they set up early. 35 points, 14-8-92 to 8-9-57. Gowdy has 5 for the Tigers.
1: Another bloke you bagged, Tony.
2: Yeah, I know.
1: So
2: yeah.
1: It's another one. You obviously, you've been. I think you've got to bag anyone you can, and they'll improve.
4: Sheldrick's just taken a great mark in the pocket and will line up to get Claremont up by 40.
0: Heath Melody, who we had on Waffle World 2 weeks ago, before his debut, this is his second game, second most stats in the game for Claremont with 20. Does he hold his spot in the team for the finals, or does he go back to the Colts?
1: No.
0: What's better for his... I mean, we saw it, didn't we, with Hamish Davis a few years ago and Curtin as well, Dan Curtin. They stayed up in the league. And I guess if they lose and they get knocked out of the finals, he can go back and play Colts anyway.
1: Yeah, no, you've got to play him in the league.
2: Leave him up.
1: He did well last week and he's done obviously well again today.
0: Send me a look at the Eagles.
1: What about Georgie Gale?
0: Don't know if he's had much of the ball today. His father, Mark, was a very good player. 9 touches and a goal, so he hasn't had the worst game. Elijah Hewitt, 21 touches for the Eagles. Just looking there at who's not playing today. Ryan Marrick's playing. He's one of the emergencies for tomorrow. Jack Hutchinson's playing, so Harvey Johnston is the held-over emergency. Now, he wasn't in the Eagles' original squad, but Liam Duggan injured a calf. He was originally listed as managed, and a lot of Eagles fans thought he'd been dropped, but it's been confirmed today that he has a calf injury, so that's why he's not playing tomorrow. But Harvey Johnston is the held-over emergency. So we are none the wiser as we're about to finish the broadcast and head over to GMHBA Stadium for Geelong and Richmond, courtesy of the AFL Indigenous broadcast. What we know is Peel won't be playing next week. They'll finish minor premiers. Claremont will finish second, and they'll play either Perth or South Fremantle in the qualifying final. And then obviously whoever finishes below third in fourth will play East Perth in an elimination final. So either way, there'll be a home final for Perth elimination, or they'll be in a qualifying out at Claremont, Mitzi. And there's a bit of spice between the Demons and the Tigers. So personally, that's what I'm barracking for next week.
1: Yes, and I hope that Brandon Parfitt and Austin Davis, who are both out this week, hopefully they're fit. Both sides have full complements. That's what we want.
0: And Schlensog, hopefully, to play a part too.
1: Yes.
0: Subi miss out, West Coast miss out, Swans, East Fremantle and West Perth are the vanquished from the season.
4: We should just make note, unless they come from the clouds, West Coast.
0: I just can't see it happening. But who knows? They've got a lot of AFL talent. They're back within 29. So who knows? Perhaps they could find a way in the last quarter and a bit. But as it stands, the top five, Peel Thunder, Claremont, Perth, South Fremantle, East Perth.
1: Who would go out? East Perth?
0: East Perth. So wow. East Perth will be in the clubhouse right now, probably watching the coverage on the big screen, knowing their season's hanging by, not quite a thread yet, but certainly there's some nerves around. So next week, I'd imagine, going by recent years, the qualifying final will be Saturday. That's second v third. And the elimination final will be Sunday, fourth v fifth.
1: And do we do both, do we?
0: Provided you're available, Mitzi.
1: Well,
0: we won't go to where if you're not available.
2: Is that Claremont-Perth in the...
0: Likely, if Perth hold on.
1: Yep.
4: Yeah, well, we're going to have to go down to Sienna's this afternoon or this evening and go grab some more vouchers.
0: Well, thank you to Sienna's for their great support throughout the year as well. It's thoroughly appreciated. Fantastic. Just a very short walk from here. And well done to Galen Savini, who's won the last one for the home and away.
1: Yep, thoroughly deserved. I thought
2: good to see a defender win.
1: He was outstanding.
0: Jake Suter had a great game too. He's got to be on an AFL list next year, doesn't he?
1: Yeah, I think his kicking just needs to be a little bit better.
2: Mm.
1: But, gee... he's tough. He takes good intercept marks. That was a great mark.
2: Mm.
0: Well, full time and a remarkable afternoon. Subi win. They win by 35 points, but their season is ended. They needed to win by 43 or more. East Perth did enough in the last quarter to hold on the fifth position for now, with West Coast still hunting that spot in the final quarter of the season. Thanks, Mitzi.
1: It was a pleasure, and it's great to see a game where both teams won. Subi won the game, East Perth stayed in the
2: box. It was an amazing, amazing day and feeling, wasn't it? Like, just, it's difficult to explain.
1: Well, I just think our listeners would have loved it because they were getting up-to-date ladder predictors throughout the course of the game.
0: Well, can we say thank you to the Waffle app? We often criticise the app and the WA footy, but the app updates with every score.
1: Yeah.
0: So that's why we were able to bring you a live, blow-by-blow of what was happening with the ladder. So well done to WA footy for having the live ladder as part of the app. Thanks, Tony.
2: Thank you, boys.
1: Good on you, Tony.
0: Yeah, what did the exacta pay, by the way? We never got to the bottom of that. We're very happy to drop that in.
2: It was a syndicate bet. I'm in a syndicate with a couple of people. Big names.
0: Yeah. So you're not going to see any of it. Is that what you're telling me?
2: No, I don't. It goes straight. But we're doing extremely well as a group. And today was the first day where all four of us had a collect.
1: Oh, that's excellent.
2: And mine was I took Autumn Glow, which is the boom horse in Australia now. It's clearly the best horse in Australia, and it's a strong and very, very likely opponent for Kazing Rising.
1: Is this a sprinter or a distance?
2: More sprinter.
1: More sprinter, right.
2: Yep, and it's a real serious challenge towards Kazing Rising, which is the best horse in the world at the moment, for the Everest.
1: I've never heard any of these horses.
4: Well, you took the layup with Autumn Glow, didn't you?
2: Yeah.
4: Because I think it would have been at $1.
2: Yeah, like it was short. It was $1. Yeah, you're right. It was $1.70. And I took She's an Alibi, which they think is the up-and-coming horse, to take Autumn Glow's mantle, but was well and truly...
1: Well done, Tony.
2: Nice. J-Mac.
0: Thanks to Darren Flindell.
2: James McDonald.
0: And Matt Hill.
1: You've been
2: the super jockey rode
1: well
2: Autumn
1: done.
2: Glow.
1: You've been bagging me all year about everything, so you've done well there, but I'm going to bag you because you said East Perth will win... in a canter today, so
2: yeah,
0: that was poor.
1: There you go. Take that, Mikhail.
0: I tell you what, Tony, you and I both tipped East Perth to win the flag. I don't go home tonight thinking East Perth are winning anything.
2: They'll do well to
0: win a final.
2: It was amazing. I come away from that South game a couple of weeks ago, and I thought, they're genuine contenders.
0: East Perth haven't won three in a row all season. Not one stretch of wins have been three in a row. So there's no consistency to their football, and that's ultimately why they finish at 10-8.
1: Last point, Amigiri. He's available. He'll be available. That can make a big difference, Tony.
2: Yeah, look. With their full list, there isn't any doubt I'd still stick to my guns.
1: Yeah.
2: And, you know, playing well. But the problem they've got, you've got Amajuri and you've got Brayshaw, who from history we've seen that, you know, like it's a difficult task for him coming from where he's come from to get himself up. He did well, you know, different and particularly late in the game when it really counted. There's no doubt his quality as a footballer. And but it's going to be... And the thing is, does anyone know what the injury is to Scott Jones?
0: No, just soreness. I asked and they were unwilling to give specifics.
2: Yeah, so that could, you know, like that, if that's serious, they are in trouble.
0: It must be serious enough because this was a must-win game. And they didn't play him. So there must be some doubt over his fitness heading into next week, provided they still get there because West Coast is still hunting fit spot. So same nervous wait.
1: Same with Cooper Stevens. Where's he been?
2: He's one now. You won't wonder whether you'd
0: play him. Soft tissue injuries. Yeah, you know.
2: Certainly Scott, because he's got a season under his belt, and you know, going and then if you bring Amajuri and you got Brayshaw in that situation, I tell you, the boy is going to be really sore coming into next week. Is Tedesco? The hit he got was pretty severe.
0: Petrocelli disappeared, didn't he?
1: He did after
0: that. For that first half, he was outstanding, and then we barely called him again after that.
4: But the game changed. I don't think that was on Petrocelli as much as it was just on the way the ball entered inside 50 in that second half for Subi.
0: Mitzi, the Demons lead by 2 points. Perth have kicked the first goal of the last quarter, and now they've kicked it behind. So there's 1 point in that game. So Perth aren't safe yet in third position on the ladder. Souths could finish the day as the big winners, moving up into the double chance. We're done, though. Thanks, Matty.
4: Thanks, Jacob. Tony, Mitzi, listeners.
2: Thanks, boys.
4: Yeah, great game.
2: Yeah, it was. It was... In the most unusual circumstances, it was thrilling.
0: The most thrilling one-sided result, I think Mitzi called it during the game, and that was a good way to describe it. Thanks to Dave Eckhart back in the studio. Supi season ends despite their 35-point win over East Perth. The Royals at this stage live to fight another day, but an asterisk there if West Coast can come from behind to beat Claremont. Thanks for your company. We'll be at the respective venues for Waffle Finals next weekend. Claremont Oval definitely for the qualifying final, and we'll tell you during the week where the elimination final will be next Sunday. Thanks for your company. The Royals winners, by making the top five, but Subi winners by 35 points. I got a long road to
5: walk down to catch a tram to my favourite. Thanks to the team out at Sullivan Logistics Stadium. It is time for us to head over to the AFL, the coverage of the Geelong versus Richmond game this afternoon. From GM HBA Stadium, courtesy of the NIRS, National Indigenous Radio Service.

0: goal of the year. Oh, mate. You know what I mean? That was soccer Gaelic rules, you know what I mean? Fantastic. And look, yeah, you have a look at the score, kickers on both sides, you know. In the end, it was just, you know, two, I think there were, Anderson and West, I think they kicked two goals each and everyone else kicked one. Where you had multiple goal kickers, obviously Morris had a field day last night with eight. We had McKenna, he kicked four. Hipwood, I think he kicked three.
1: Yep.
0: And there was someone else that actually kicked four as well, which I can't remember. But that's your key forwards. Obviously, McKenna's a mid, small forward type. But, you know, there were 16 goals kicked by your key forwards, your big men. They were dynamic last night. So they're in leading, they're standing, they're marking, and they're kicking goals. They're hard to beat. Brisbane were just fantastic right the way through, from defence to mid to forwards, the total package, and the most important thing, the season campaigners, mate, they look the goods. They look like they're going for a three-peat.
2: Oscar Allen was the other one that kicked four.
1: Oscar Allen, yes.
2: Who's finding some form.
3: About Fakes? What about Fakes in that last quarter, when or third and fourth quarters, when the Magpies, I think, kicked six unanswered or something like that, and he was really a grumpy old man there for a moment or two, wasn't he?
0: He's a school teacher, mate. You got to, you know what I mean? You got to be a little bit lenient with him because he's in the classroom with a lot of kids over his time that don't listen.
3: I do love Fakes. I reckon he's been fantastic for that club, but yeah, just he doesn't hide anything. You know exactly what he's thinking when you see him on the boundary line with a headset on, and if he's not happy, he sort of. It's very obvious that he's not happy.
2: Well, they built that big lead.
3: Yeah, they did.
2: And they left themselves vulnerable to being picked off by Hawthorn if they could have a big win over West Coast. So he would have had percentage on his mind, I'm sure.
0: Oh, exactly.
3: Yeah, no doubt.
0: Exactly.
3: And but look, as you said, Jeff, they look fantastic. I mean, it looks to me Fremantle-Brisbane at this stage. I know, you know, I mean, it's probably easy to say. Sydney, you got their own problems, of course. Having ruled those five out for the remainder of the year, I could not possibly see them figuring very deeply, even though they're second on the ladder, of course, so I couldn't see them figuring deeply in the finals without those five players. Certainly three of those five are probably two of the best players in the whole competition. So that's going to be tough for the Swans. They got a bit of pill to swallow, but you'd have to say, you know, they bought it on themselves to a certain extent. But very sad for the other players. So I feel for Dean Rampey, yeah. And Lloyd, yeah. And these guys that are very senior players, who might not get too many more opportunities to go and play big finals, maybe a grand final. And as we know, the Swans have lost, their last four grand finals, I think.
0: Mm. And convincing.
3: Yes, they'd be very disappointed in. I did feel for Callum Mills when he spoke to the media too, because he. You sign up to be captain. I don't know you sign up for that sort of stuff, to be honest, and giving those press conferences, but. Well, we'll see how it plays out, but I think they might be done.
2: It's more than likely they'll play Brisbane at home in their qualifying final. Are they any hope of holding off Brisbane?
3: I wouldn't have thought. Not without those players.
0: Yeah, and that's the thing, Ronnie, you touched on. Those five players, but three in particular, probably will be top five in their best and fairest. Yeah. Maybe opportunities to be all Australians as well at one stage. But,
3: of course, that's been ruled out.
0: Well, exactly. They're ruled out, you know, obviously for the season indefinite, and then there's talk that, you know, some of them may not even be at that club next year, may not even get the opportunity to play football at all, you know. So they're the ramifications after, you know, silly mistakes, you know. Yeah. But obviously, it's opportunities for another five players to get a chance to come in. They're still a very good team, in particular at home. They know how to win. But, you know, one of the big things, they've got to really try and put this behind them and focus, and I'm talking about the group that are still involved around the football club and still have the opportunity to represent the football club in the finals campaign. You know, at home will give them a great opportunity to play in front of their fans, to support and rally behind them, and hopefully they'll put on a good show. But it's going to be hard for those, especially with those three quality players in particular that won't be available for selection.
3: What about Hawthorn on their best form, Jeff? Are they some chance of making through to the grand final? Well, Sydney, I rule Sydney out now, so it really leaves Fremantle, Brisbane, and I think maybe Hawthorn. Geelong, I'm not sort of convinced with. How do you say it? Do you see the Hawks as a legitimate chance of playing in the grand final?
0: Yeah, look, if they come to play, they're more than capable of being able to be serious contenders. But, you know, it's almost like we were saying, that roller coaster ride, you know. It's been up and down with form individually and then as a team as well. You want to back them, you know, then they come through with the goods, you know, and then it's like, oh, well, chock full of confidence. You pick them in your next round of tips and then they totally let you down, you know. You would have thought last week they, especially against Collingwood, like I said, they would have rammed home, you know, but it was a true arm wrestle, true grit, but, you know, Hawthorn had the quality right across the board, like I said, all aspects of the ground, and they should have got the 4 points, not walking away with two.
2: What about Adelaide? They're the other one that we haven't touched off. They play tonight against the Giants. They can get above Melbourne, probably not Geelong. Geelong, they've got too much of a percentage buffer on them. And
3: probably will improve that tonight.
2: Yeah, for sure. Adelaide, their chances of going deep into September. Of course, last year they were the minor premiers and they went out in straight sets.
0: Yeah. Well, that's the thing. It's one of those ones where it's, you know, you got your couple of real serious contenders right up the top, and then you have the next

0: So we wish him well. But, yeah, look, I think Adelaide, on, as you said, Jeff, on their best form, they are a very, very good football side. I know they went out in straight sets last year on the back of Isaac Rankin being suspended, and that really knocked the club around, and not only on, but off-field and on-field, I think. And this year, hopefully, they'll keep the majority of their group together and they can go into the finals strongly rather than weakened as they were last year. So I give Adelaide a good chance of going fairly deep into the finals. I think a lot of it will depend. They really should win tonight, although the GWS, they're like a box of chocolates, as Forrest would say. You never know what you're going to get, do you?
1: Well, hopefully they do plenty of running like what Forrest did. And kick plenty of goals as well, Ronnie. But, yeah, look, Jordan Dawson, he's been fantastic. He's a wonderful captain, yeah. Great leader. He's done everything possible to guide his team through the course of the year, and no doubt he'll be leading the charge tonight. And, you know, like I said, wonderful leader, champion of the football club, and certainly highly respected in the AFL as well. And he'll be doing everything possible to get his boys up. You know, obviously he won't look too far past this game tonight, but when he does have a look at the finals and where they sit and who they're playing, he'll be making sure he's getting himself up and going and making sure his teammates are doing exactly the same thing.
2: Jeremy Cameron, Sam De Koning, Jack Martin back in tonight for the Cats. Blixarves, Wiltshire and Warple out of that side. Gray, McAuliffe, Ryan and Rioli in for Richmond. Broad and Prestia are both retired. Sam Lawler and Harry Armstrong are both out of the side tonight. No late changes, so sides going in as named tonight here at GM HBA Stadium as the Tigers make their way through the manor. We'll take our last break pre-game. On the other side, we'll talk about this big match tonight down here in Geelong. What's going to happen and why with the wizard Jeff Farmer. You're listening to all the AFL Indigenous broadcasting action via the NIRS network right across Australia.
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2: Welcome back. It is the Cats and the Tigers at GM HBA Stadium tonight on the AFL Indigenous Broadcasting coverage right around Australia on the NIRS network. Welcome to the coverage. It should be a ripping game of football. The Cats will be looking to sharpen their claws. September beckons, and the Tigers will get one last look at them in season 2026, a young side that'll be hoping to take some major steps next year. But for now, the Cats have got their eyes firmly on what happens tonight. Destiny in their own hands. If they win, then they're vulnerable to the Hawthorn result. They can finish in the top four. Most likely they'll finish fifth and host an elimination final weekend after next, so they'll get the weekend off.
0: Always be talking about that too, because I always say every year, oh, we want to play our home finals at Geelong, and the AFL says, no, you're not. You're playing at the MCG.
2: Was it you and I that called that? Remember they did play a final against Fremantle?
0: I called it.
2: Yeah,
0: I'm not
2: it was
0: sure
2: you and I.
0: Was it? Yeah.
2: Yeah,
0: gee, that's
2: well, I
0: going
2: certainly
0: back a
2: called
0: little
2: it.
0: Bit.
2: And
0: I remember Stephen Hill was playing, and he kicked
2: the goal off the bench.
0: Yeah.
1: Helped Freo get over the line as well.
0: Yeah.
1: It's crazy
0: what
1: considering.
0: What year would that have been? How long ago?
2: It's 2013 or 14.

0: 2013, I think it was.
1: Yeah, I'm old. Curse my life, Jeff.
0: I wouldn't notice, mate. Oh, you got the jet black hair.
1: Yeah. Jet black about 30 years ago.
2: It was the first time I caught an AFL final was that game.
1: Was it really? Mm. Then you got the great pleasure of doing it with me, Travis.
2: I did.
0: And driving in the car as well.
2: I probably did that as well, Jeff. Very good. The Cats are just coming onto the ground now with Bailey Smith taking them through the banner with Captain Paddy Dangerfield. Tigers are already out there, and this crowd at GMHBA Stadium is getting involved. Like Ron said, this will probably be the last time they play here for the year. They fill this joint every time, and they'll enjoy a great night at the sports tonight with their Cats taking on the Tigers.
1: How good, Jeff, to see Jeremy Cameron back out there. Jeez, he's an important player for them. I know he's had those injuries and he hasn't been right, but isn't it great to see him back out there?
0: Oh, look, he's great to see. You know, the way he covers the ground, mate, the way he's a key position in the forward line, but also he's willing to go up the field to help his teammates out as well in defence. He's got a wonderful tank, which allows him to be able to get up and down the ground, but he makes the opposition, whoever it is, that's playing on him really work and earn their money, because he's everlasting and a target, creating and being an option. Great to see the big fella back. And then, you know, obviously there's been a few forwards that have been holding down the fort while he's been out, you know. So, you know.
2: That's the silver lining, isn't it? I mean, we've got to see a lot of Jay Polkinghorne, who looks up to the level.
1: And Neil, of course, who's probably been the mainstay full forward
2: since
1: Jez has been out.
0: Yep. So that you've got those two key forwards, and then you've got obviously the other guys that have been chipping in with one. But you have a look what we've already mentioned. Polkinghorne, you've got Henry, you've got Martin, you've got Dangerfield, you've got Neil, you've got Cameron, you've got Dempsey. You know, dime a dozen of boys on their night or on their day can kick a bag of goals, you know, and that's where the pressure's going to come, because they can throw the magnets around, in particular in the forward line, because they've got danger and opportunities wherever you look, you know, from those type of players. Whereas Richmond, you know, they're going to have to rely on a massive night. But in particular, you know, you've got Lynch, Alga, Lafau and Mansfield that have been their main goal kickers throughout the year, you know. So they need to pop up. They need to continue on being key targets and kicking forward, but they're going to actually need a few other players to bob up as well and help them, you know, to be competitive and somehow, some way, you know, do enough damage and kicking goals to win games.
2: Jack Martin's back into this side tonight, which we touched on. So he's had a pretty good, consistent year with his body, hasn't he? He's played, this will be his 18th game, which is probably the most he's played in a long time in a season. And he, at his best, he is an elite footballer, Jack Martin.
0: It certainly was, and that's the thing, you know. At Gold Coast Suns and then at Carlton, you saw glimpses of what talent and calibre of that player. But being able to go down to Geelong, he's just there. He's playing a role, which is one of those things. He's just allowed to roam free, you know. There's no pressure to be the main man. He just bobs up, does whatever he needs to do to help that team, whether it's kicking goals or creating space or setting up opportunities for others. Great to see the big fella back, and hopefully he can get a couple of kicks and obviously hit the scoreboard as well.
1: Super accurate in front of goal, Jack Martin, as a general rule, and no, he's no whiz, but he's pretty good. And I think Geelong would be, you know, they took a bit of a punt on him, as you said, Travis, because his body was letting him down a fair bit. But he's rewarded them pretty well. He's had a good year. And I hope he has a good final series for him, because he deserves it. He's had a lot of trouble with his body over the years. So
2: he was crucial in the finals run Carlton made a few years back. That's when he was playing his best footy there, was in those big high-pressure games. So he can be a weapon for the Cats in September.
0: Yeah, and like you said, he's repaid them by, you know, them taking a bit of a gamble to get him down there. Obviously, they've worked with him to look after his body, and he's done the right thing as well by making sure he does everything possible to get himself on the park week in, week out.
1: I reckon Jeremy Cameron will play limited minutes tonight. He's been out for a fair while. You wouldn't expect him to, you know, I mean, you sort of wouldn't go too hard on him this late in the year preparing for a final series?
0: Yeah, you'd certainly have to be smart with how you use him. And like we said, you've got Pokinghorn and Neil that have been
1: playing week in, week out, and
0: been hitting the scoreboard as well. Then you've got Henry as well, you know. So, you know, you get him on, give him the opportunity of being able to find some form. But also you've got to be smart as well. And I reckon in the end there'll be periods where he'll come off and rest, and then eventually, look, if the result is going the way that they see and hope that it will, you know, they'll be a fool not to rest a lot of other players as well, especially leading into the finals.
1: Late in the game, for sure. What about Geelong's ruck stocks? It's interesting, isn't it? Blixarves has rested tonight. Young Edwards will take the main ruck duties. Reece Stanley can't force his way back in at the moment, so... It's interesting, young Edwards. He's made a pretty good fist of it, taking over the ruck duties, Jeff.
0: Yeah, and that's the whole thing. It's just, you know, the opportunities. I will say Geelong are one of the very best of being able to, while they're making a run, especially finals, they're able to blood all these young boys.
1: Like Pogginghorn. Who's just come onto the scene like
0: you know what I mean? But it's crucial.
1: Yeah.
0: Because you just never know when your key players are going to be down or lacking confidence. You need that pinch hitter. You need someone else that's going to be able to go in and possibly change the game, make a difference, create a little bit of confusion within the ranks of the opposition, you know. And full credit to him being able to, you know, find his way, find his feet, and get the opportunity and make the very most of those. Obviously, he'll be the number one man tonight, and hopefully he can lead the charge home.
1: We haven't spoken a lot about Richmond tonight, but I mean, we know they've got a bit of a mixture. They've got a lot of youngsters, and they've got a few older boys as well. What would Adam Urso be trying to get out of this game tonight for the Tigers?
0: Yeah, look, you'd be wanting them to, I think, ram home that... you know, you got one more game left. There's no next week, you know, so I want you to take the game on. I want you to back yourself. I want you to compete against the opposition. Don't be scared. Don't show fear. You know, make sure you use the opportunity of being able to test yourself against the very best individually and as a team in Geelong. And then, like I was saying, you've got nothing to lose. That'll be the attitude I'll be saying. Just take the game on, back yourself, and who knows what can happen. You may catch the Cats napping.
1: Thinking about next week or the week after. I think Fremantle should be that today, to be honest. But
3: I won't just mould.
0: Yeah, I won't go there, Ronnie. Yeah. My two teams have lost.
1: I'm going to go out on a limb here, and I'm going to tip Geelong.
3: Outrageous.
1: What about you, Jeff?
0: Ooh. Hey, look, I did say it as a joke. Said I'd back the Tigers. But I'm going to say the Tigers will sadly lose by about 5 goals.
1: Are you reckon, Trev?
2: Yeah, I think the Cats pretty comfortably. I'm always fascinated. And Jeff, I don't know if you played in a round 24 or last round match where it was just a result that it didn't go the way you think it would. You can see some funny results, but I don't think we'll be seeing that tonight.
0: Yeah, look, it'd be hard to see the Tigers doing enough to be able to win. Geelong are just a fantastic outfit. Too many quality players right across the board from mid, you know, and either end in the defence and forwards that will do what needs to be done to get the result and, you know, to jostle up the ladder and possibly have a home final is what I'm seeing. Who knows? They may be lucky enough to get in the top four. We don't know, but we'll soon find out come Sunday afternoon. But you know, down at home they're always hard to beat, but when they're up and firing as well, it's even harder. So I dare say Geelong will make this easy work.
1: Don't forget there is another game tonight being played at the Adelaide Oval between the Adelaide Crows and the GWS. That gets underway in about 25 minutes after the bounce here, so we'll keep you up to date with that. Tomorrow there's plenty of footy. We've got AFLW from 12:30 Eastern. We're at Vic Park tomorrow for Collingwood and Fremantle and the AFLW. And then tomorrow evening, it's tomorrow night actually, isn't it? It's a 7:20 bounce.
2: Yep.
1: And that's for the West Coast Eagles and Hawthorn to tidy up season 2026 as far as the home and away season goes. So plenty of footy tonight and into tomorrow. Something to keep you entertained wherever you're listening right around Australia.
2: Cats have won the toss. They'll kick to the players and stand if you're... tuning us in against your TV, that's to the right of your screen, and the Tigers will go to the Selwood Stand or City End here at GM HBA Stadium. But a nice crowd, not too many spare seats in the stands around the ground, and a big crowd in to watch their Cats, probably at home for the last time.
1: Isn't it great to finally see the weather starting to just improve that little bit? We're just getting towards the end of August, a little bit of spring coming into the air.
0: Yeah,
1: I do. It's my favourite time of year, springtime.
2: The car was a bit warm when I got into it today.
1: Yeah. You got the footy, of course, you got the spring racing. It's a great time of year.
0: Yeah. Well, that's the only time I felt warm at all today, mate, was in the car with the heater on because, look, I've got to give a quick shout-out. SSY West on the Suburban Rail Loop in Heatherton. They're the people that I work with. So, Benny, he's listening tonight. I was spotting him in the excavator today and dodging and weaving the raindrops. So, hello to him, and then also my son, Quickly, young Jeff Farmer, he's listening as well. So sending a shout-out to all those boys. Hope you enjoy the call.
1: And we are underway. Opening bounce, and Ross took it straight away for the Tigers. Handballed it back to Nan Curvis. Long ball to half forward. No mark at the back. Plenty of Cats numbers, and they should be able to tidy up here without too many worries. It comes out to Guthrie. Goes in short. That's a good kick, and the mark is taken for the Cats.
2: So at half-back, they'll wind up. Edwards puts it up towards the wing marking contest. Tigers in front position. The ball comes to ground and Close swoops on it. Gives a little hand pass out to O'Connor. Cats inside forward 50. And the mark taken out wide by Polkinghorne, who's 45 metres out, a couple of metres in from the boundary line. And will have the first serious look at goal in this one.
0: And his ears must have been ringing, mate, because we were only just talking about how good he was and the form that he was in. This is a great opportunity and a great start for him personally and for the Cats.
2: Well, he's been at the find of the season for the Cats, and they've found a few. But another key forward, Tyro for Geelong. It starts narrow, stays narrow, and squeaks in for a minor score. So the Cats are on the board with a behind. The Tigers yet to score.
1: Banks will bring it in for the Tigers. Good crowd built up here at GMHBA. And Banks trots away from full back and then goes straight up the middle of the ground. Big leap by Lynch. Can't mark. Ground level. Guthrie for Geelong. Pumps it back inside 50. No mark taken. Close to the road. Got his handball away, but it's going to be cut off by Miller of Richmond. Long floating handball. Put his teammate under pressure. Bruin brings down Ralph Smith. The umpire said illegally. Going to be a Tigers ball. Ralph Smith will take it. He looks different with the cropped hair.
2: It's no good.
1: I don't like it either. I like him with the long shoulder length hair. He was easy to pick
0: up,
1: wasn't he? Ralph Smith up towards the wing. That's a really good mark by Edwards for Geelong.
2: He's made a bright start, hasn't he? So he's on the wing, out of sight of the ground. Cats back inside, forward 50. Marking contest and end. The fist from behind for the Tigers at ground level. They'll fish it out. Bruin went through his hands. Retko crashes through. Pizza hand pass out. Another good tackle laid by Tanner Bruin. And we get a ball up 45 away from the Cats' goal.
1: So Geelong, the ball living in their forward half at the minute. Get the kick a goal, though. Ruck contest. Edwards down to Smith. Beautiful handball. This is Manor. Opens up the angle and slots it as he would from 30. First goal on the board, Sean Manor. Geelong 1-1-7. Richmond yet to score. Early going here. Bit ominous, Jeff.
0: Yeah, well, look, it's red-hot footy at the moment. The pressure's on. Serious competing by both teams at this stage, but just the class act. Obviously, Bailey Smith, we know what he's capable of. Just was able to win that ball, get the hands out to Manham, and what a beautiful right foot snap, mate. Cats are on the board and looking dangerous bright and early.
2: That was the quickest celebration I've ever seen. His finger's gone up for Sally, and it barely come off his boot.
1: You know when you strike him right, don't you, Wiz?
0: Oh, that's it. You know, mate. You know.
2: He's made a habit of it, Sean Manor, this year in particular. That is his 33rd
1: goal. I wasn't one to celebrate
2: goal.
1: When I played, but I do remember this clearly. I did snap one like that, and I put my hand up, which I never used to do, and I hit the top of the goalpost and made an absolute villain.
0: All you're doing is to say it. I apologise. I know.
2: Ross to Taranto, who loads up from 55 metres and boots a goal for the Tigers. Quick response. And Taranto, who's been a standout for the Tigers in 2026, gets them on the board, margin one behind.
0: And that's what you want to see from your Tiger players. Just taking the game on, making the most of opportunities. Taranto goes forward like we touched on pre-game. He's been fantastic for the Tigers this year. And you know, slots that one through the middle, answers back very, very quickly. Through the confidence, a world of good for the Tigers.
1: He's had a good year, Tarino, hasn't he? He's been certainly one of Richmond's best players, there's no doubt about that.
3: Absolutely.
1: So that was a long bomb. He's not noted for his long kicking either, so he struck that really well just on the 50.
0: Yeah, wonderful kick, mate, like we said.
1: Back in the middle, so good start. Both sides on the board with a major. Geelong lead by a point. Edwards high up in the ruck. Look at Houghton, did that brilliantly. Got the handball from Richmond over towards his teammate, and that was Ross who found Lynch on the lead.
0: Times two. See, wonderful ruck contest. Ball movement from the midfields, being able to just be sharp and direct. Wonderful lead there by Lynch. This he will certainly do the world of good, confidence-wise, by this big fella. Wonderful play when he's up and going, and a crucial part of the Richmond's forward line.
1: I got in the lift with Tom Lynch one day, and I couldn't believe how big he was. He frightened me. Can he kick a goal? He's 35 out. He's kicked it pretty well. I think it snuck in. It has. Goal of the Tigers, and Richmond are in front. Early going, two straight 12. Geelong 117. That scoreboard brought to you by our major program sponsors, the AFL, the Community Broadcasting Foundation, and Champion Data. Here's Jeff Farmer.
0: Yeah, well, there you go, gentlemen. It's all about opportunities. And most importantly, everything starts from the middle. The midfielders have a lot of influence, in particular, on, you know, how the game goes, how it flows. And, you know, Nan Curvis was able to be aggressive and win that tap forward. Midfielders are on the run, on the flow. Was able in the end to be able to get it through to Houghton. That was on the run. Beautiful kick there out in the right forward pocket to Lynch. Most importantly, he goes back, kicks it through the middle.
2: So a bright start from the Tigers in the midfield, and they want more of it. Working hard, they'll get a secondary stoppage. Jack Ross has been important, and Curvis has been good. Houghton's been good. Up it goes. Trying to fish it out again was Ross, knocked away from him by Manor. The Cats have worked it to half four. They'll lay a strong tackle through Myers, and we get a ball up 60 metres out from the Geelong goal.
1: Tossed up. Edwards got a clean palm on it, but went straight to Vlosten and Richmond. Handballs off, put Rechko under all sorts of pressure. He's parried over the line by Ollie Dempsey. The umpire said that's okay, throw it in. So good contest between those two. Both obviously playing on one another on the wing. So we're going to throw in just forward of the wing for the Cats and be thrown back into play.
2: He's a find, isn't he, Rechko? He's had a Rising Star nom this year, and, well, Ollie Dempsey could be on his way to his first All-Australian. Mojo's gone down there. He's slipped down Morris Jr. Tanner Bruin just shoveled that out. Tigers have worked it forward again. Brown starts it off. They're inside forward 50, skidding ball. The Cats should be able to mop up. They're at half back. They've just got to make the right decision. They kick the space. One on three here. He'll need to be clean.
1: Good tackle
2: here, Martin. And he did enough to find the boundary line. Good tackle from Campbell Gray. We'll get a ball in across half forward for the Tigers. In fact, it'll be out of bounds.
1: He's Lasso, is it?
2: Didn't come off Ants. Okay. So Campbell Gray's got it. He's 80 metres from goal. They've got a grey, a green and a brown in this team.
0: Oh, colour coordinators.
2: Yeah, sounds a bit like the Brisbane team of 25 years ago, as we'll get a ball on inside 450 here for the Tigers.
0: Really taking you up to the Cats at the moment. Hopefully they'll be able to continue that on for the full game.
2: Lynch gave Henry a bit of a nudge there, wasn't called by the umpire. Ball into play, Tigers at the teeth of goal. They lead by 5 points. Ball to be won at ground level. Houghton and Smith go at it. The Cats will emerge. Bruin gave it to Smith on his right boot up the line. It stays in play, drifts close to the line.
1: Clever.
2: Stayed in, close hand pass was hot. Worked the way out here, the Cats. A high ball up towards half forward. Manor in front.
3: Strong mark
2: in front of Rechko. Or is it Martin? In fact, it's Martin.
1: It is Martin.
2: He gets onto his left foot, squares it up to the top of the goal square, and that's not going to work. Mark back there by McAuliffe for the Tigers.
1: Pretty much true centre-half back, but they've started well, Richmond. They lead by 5 points. Two straight 12. Geelong 1-1-7. 10 minutes into this opening quarter. The Corliffs kick out wide for LaFoul. Can't mark. Ground level. Hot for Richmond. Handball to Brown. Corralled by Dempsey. Forced to go onto his left foot. It'll be all right, though. Ross is going to mark it for Richmond. Just defensive side of the outer wing here at Cadinia Park, GMHBA Stadium. So, Ross kicks it down the line. Plenty of Cats defenders. Henry, done a pretty good job of it too. Got his handball away. Chain of handballs. Bruins are involved. So, 2-4 Geelong was Mullen. And now they've brought it out wide towards the wing. And Humphreys is clear.
2: So, Humphreys drives a long ball up towards half forward. They go inside forward 50 from the boot of Dempsey. And that's nice. Oh, Neil dropped a point. Absolutely dropped it. Gave the brush off. He's 55 out. Smith turns on a dime. Humphrey's going to get another opportunity. His kick not great. Ball to be won at ground level. Close. Picks it up. I'll squeeze it into the pocket here. The Cats has been messy. Dempsey's juggled a ripper in front of Anand. And he'll get a look from 20 metres out near the boundary line.
1: It's like the new style wingman, isn't it? They're all 6 foot. They can all take big marks. They can run like the wing.
0: Yeah. And that's the thing. It's one of those ones where whoever plays against Dempsey is going to be tested.
2: Yeah.
0: They're going to have to will him to also do the exact opposite, run him forward, make him accountable, because he's a wonderful player that marks and he also can kick goals.
2: And there he goes. As Jeff predicted, Dempsey puts the Cats back in front by a point. It's their second end of the night. They're 2-1-13. Richmond are 2 straight. Thanks to our program sponsor, the Community Broadcasting Foundation.
0: Yeah, and it wasn't really pretty too, that forward thrust as well. Humphreys is normally a great user of the ball and makes great decisions. But, yeah, didn't hit the target, but there was no need to panic by the forwards there. In there, they were able to hand pass. You know, Myers, fantastic. Just a chip and hope, but in the end, it was to the right person because he's got a wonderful leap. And most importantly, he goes back, has a shot on goal. You mark him down almost every single time.
1: He's got a lot of different attributes, Dempsey. Very hard man to match up on. Back in the middle. Tigers might go forward here, although Atkins is working overtime to hold the footy up, and he'll manage to do so. So we've got a secondary stoppage in the middle of the ground. Cats by a point, so the Tigers have started pretty well. Their pressure's been good. Knocked down in the ruck for Geelong by DeConing. Kick forward for the Cats. It's at half forward. Ross is there, though, for Richmond. Got the handball to Short. He's dragged off it. They try and work hard. In fact, they do, and it's good play for Geelong by Clark. Got the ball almost to full forward at the back. Can the Tigers defend us through Gray rush it through? They will. It's a behind. Geelong 2-2-14. Richmond 2-12. And we have travelled about 14 minutes into this opening quarter.
2: So the Tigers bring it back in. They'll go down the outer side wing. Marking contest from behind, almost taken there by O'Sullivan. Ball at ground level, scrub forward by Ralph Smith up towards half forward. Tigers are on here. The ball's just got to sit, and it does nicely. They're inside forward 50, Richmond. They get to the teeth of goal. They'll fire in that direction, and he's popped it through. It was Seth Campbell. And they are giving the Cats a little bit to think about in this first term. They've regained the lead. The Tigers, 3 lead changes in the first term, and Seth Campbell's on the board for Richmond.
0: Yeah, look, I don't know if they were watching last night's game, because that was an absolute pleasure. That was a shootout, and we're seeing the exact same thing here tonight, bright and early. It's all about just opportunities, being able to just press and push the ball forward, forward being in front, in there, and overlap. And, you know, Campbell was a wonderful kick by him. And it's another 6-pointer for the Tigers, and they're staying in this contest, which is great to see, especially a young outfit like this. They're taking the challenge.
1: So the Tigers, their tail's up a little bit early going. They lead by 4 points midway through the opening quarter. Ruck contest, Ryan, and also DeConing. The ball to ground level, kick off the deck by Tirano. Gain 25 metres for Richmond. Bruin coming the other way for Geelong. Court. He's got nice orange jocks on too. Pretty short, snolly ripped off.
2: Yeah.
1: The Cats move it out towards the wing. Manor's got it now. He'll drive it up towards the 50. Well done, Anand. Read that really well for the Tigers. Got to the front. Took the defensive mark on his chest. And he's going to get Fitty. What was a Fitty for? Any idea? Just because they felt like it? Or
0: Yeah, okay. Obviously, it'll be one thing to just not being on the mark properly.
1: Yeah, I'd say
0: not listening to the umpire.
1: So Annan with the 50 bombs it long to the top of the goal square. Lynch tried to work to the front, but O'Sullivan just outbodied him at the last moment. Took the defensive mark for Geelong. Handball's off to the run of Humphreys.
2: So Humphreys is the kicker. Now go 1-2 with Manor and go again to the wing. Ty's in good position here. Well, Judge Mark taken there by Gray. It's been good early, Campbell Gray. And the Tigers are back inside forward 50. It's a hit and hope, a high ball. And it was always going to be Henry. Didn't take the mark, though. Morris Rioli Jr. just missed it. Humphrey got it. Gave it to Clark. He's under pressure. Tigers trying to lock it in. Comes back to Clark. Sweeps a long hand pass to close. And an even longer hand pass into the middle of the ground. The Cats are building again. They're inside forward 50. A one-on-one contest. Neil at the back. Got a hand to it. Couldn't complete the mark. Found it at ground level. Shrugged a tackle. Hand pass. That was a guess. Polkinghorn goal. Not sure about that, Cats. But they've got the goal.
0: A little bit of magic. A little bit of showtime. Neil, he's been a bit fumbly at the moment.
1: Yeah,
0: he's had two chances. It's the second one that he's dropped, and it's an opportunity on goals for the big fella to get the confidence going. But still, wonderful team play. Flow from the back all the way forward. In the end, like we said, Neil should have taken that, but he was able to get back on the play, win it back. And a beautiful hand pass over the top of his head. Polkinghorn reaps the reward, and unselfish play. Class act by the Cats.
1: Both sides have had their moments early, and the upshot of it is that it's a pretty close contest, which is probably not really what we expected, but it is only early. Geelong 3-2-20, Richmond 3-18, and almost 18 minutes gone now in this opening quarter. So can the Tigers come again? Ruck contest, ball down towards Tirano, tried to scrub it, got tackled, lost it to Koning, ditto. Oh, well done by Manor. Back to the Koning. Got off to Mullen. The Cats will go forward. Long ball up towards full forward. Dumped away by Miller, but not far enough. Neal's got it. Great tackle. Brought him down. Should have been holding the ball, and it will. So free kick for the Tigers. That's your man,
2: yeah.
1: Campbell Gray. That was a terrific tackle, and he's going to take the free kick 30 from the goal he's defending.
2: Don't know much about him. Off the Essendon VFL list. Another one that the Dons have let go.
1: Let's not go there.
2: Out to the wing. Patrick Voss must give them nightmares. Cats inside forward 50, and Big Neil catches that one. That was better. He's taken the mark 40 metres out on a slight angle.
1: Dempsey again, wasn't it, that got a forward?
0: Yeah, and he's looking dangerous, and he's very, very lively. Like we said, he's up on the wing, but, yeah, wonderful disposal, wonderful decision-maker, but also can read the play very, very well, hit that target. Neil finally takes one.
2: So he's looking for his first of the night, his 44th of the season. Really coming of age as a key forward in this competition. Shannon Neal, that is beautiful. The moment it left the boot, and the Cats start to extend. They're out to 8 points now against the Richmond side that have been pretty plucky early. Thanks to our program sponsor, the AFL.
1: Well, Jeff, I suppose from a Richmond perspective, they've held pretty well, but you get the feeling that as the night wears on, the Cats are just going to overpower them, don't you? That's the way it feels.
0: Yeah, well, look, obviously, leading into the game, gentlemen, I think we all expected the Cats to be superb and do what needed to be done to walk away with an easy win. But at this stage, full credit to Richmond, they're fighting.
1: They're hanging pretty tough, aren't they?
0: Fire with fire at the moment. So they're hanging with them. It's just a matter of whether or not they can contain that energy for the full four quarters, because you know the Cats can.
1: Ruck contest. Edwards down to Smith. Now there's a whistle. The umpire's saying. Now he's waving his arms around. He's saying, Bailey Smith, that you're free for being held before you took possession of the footy. Bailey Smith, long ball. Neil almost again. Short the crumb, dragged down in the tackle. Tirano. And the Tigers somehow scrub it outside, but it's going to come back. The footy here is with Clark of Geelong. Long to full forward. Hogging on almost. Henry tried to go off the deck, and in the end, Richco rushes it through for a behind. Geelong 4-3-27. Richmond 3-18. And we've got about 8 minutes before quarter time, Trev.
2: So the Tigers bring it back in. They're again going to use the outer side of the ground. Samson Ryan back there with a footy. Pumps it up the wing. Mark in contest. Big fly from behind from Lynch. Humphreys at the front, tackled by Retschko. Gee, that is that dangerous? He's sort of pinned both arms and given him a rock forward.
1: In terms of toe, which is an important thing.
0: Yeah, we just...
2: Up it goes. Ryan knocks it down to Ranto with one hand. Got boots of ball. It's dribbled out. And the Cats will get a lasso free kick on the wing, out of sight of the ground.
1: So it'll go to Smith. He's just going to pump it long back towards the hot spot. Although it fell a bit shallow. Offhand's Dempsey. Handball's off. Ocean Mullen has a flying shot. Almost found its way through. But the Tiger defender's last line rubber to just rush it through. And that was by the Richmond version of Clark. And he has it at fullback and about to bring it in.
2: So back in it comes through Clark. Out to the wing. Marking contest. Taranto flies. Couldn't bring it down. Ball to one at ground level. Taranto does that as well. Ray, all by hand. The Tigers will clear defensive lines out wide. That's nice. Marked by Brown. Good hand pass game. Taranto up towards half forward. They build nicely here, the Tigers. Morris Rioli Jr. puts it inside forward 50. They've been clean with the football in their build-up, haven't they?
0: Yeah, exactly. And that's what you need to do, in particular, moving forward. You've got to be able to run. You've got to be able to create space. But most importantly, you've got to be able to hit those targets. And they're going to be crucial. Like I said, opportunities in particular, you've got to make them count, especially against Geelong.
2: So Seth Campbell's already booted a goal from this side of the ground. That one was on the run. This is a set shot. 45 metres. Maybe 48, 45 degree angle, right across those logos. Runs out to the right to get a bit of distance and it stays right. Might not even score on the full in the end. So the Cats hold on to a 10-point lead.
0: What's a pity, because he got the distance as well. But
1: Stewart, short from the back pocket. There's Dempsey again, marks. Chips it laterally, Guthrie. And he goes in very short as well. O'Connor, again short. Bailey Smith, who's, as usual, getting a stack of it. He's at half-back. Left half-back, if you like, for the Cats on the outer side. Short to Humphreys. Almost going to handball it back to Smith, then decided not to. And then gets the hurry on from the umpire, so he just kicks it laterally across the ground. Guthrie, long down the line for Geelong, up towards half-forward. The ball to the back. To all the Cats here. Manor's going to run onto it. He can have a look and have a ping here. Runs in and slots it. Another goal to Geelong. Manor's got his second. And that was a little bit too easy, I would have thought, for Adam Uzo's liking. Goal to Geelong. And the Cats just extend their margin a little as we get to this latter part of the first quarter. The Cats 5-4-34. Richmond 3 straight 18. That's a 16-point lead to the Cats. We've got about 6 minutes to play before quarter time, Jeff.
0: Yeah, and you can just tell, look, the ball used by Geelong is just superb. Obviously, that was a contest, but it's competing. And then it's lively fours being on the flow, drop of the ball. The ball goes over the back, and they're running at full pace. You know, there's Bannerman, but also Myers as well running over the back. In the end, both could have got a hold of that ball, but most importantly, they're able to kick truly.
2: They've booted the last three, four of the last five, the Cats, and they're getting on top here. Mullen brought forward in a tackle, hand pass forward, knocked away by Edwards. He couldn't get it going to a teammate, though, and Taranto's wrapped up at ground level by Atkins.
1: Got a high tackle on the trip.
2: A little free kick in the middle of the ground, wants someone to come by. They get a teammate to oblige. You go out wide here, the Tigers. Again, building up down the outer side. Stewart arrived late. Houghton got the crumb. Brown. Low ball. Not ideal. Humphreys. Pops up for the Cats. Here comes Morris Jr.'s gotcha! Great tackle on Jeremy Cameron. Ball jars free. Tigers with time and space. Check side towards goal. Is out wide.
1: Campbell's in.
0: Wonderful tackle there by
1: Rioli. It was probably holding the ball, really.
0: It should have been holding the ball, but, you know, they continue to fight that out. In the end, unlucky.
1: Cats bring the footy in. It's going to be knocked away from Dangerfield and his teammate. Richko sees it over the line. Throw in, so the Tigers will be reasonably happy. They've kept it across their half-forward line for a throw in.
2: closing speed from Morris Jr. Unbelievable.
1: Yeah, he's very, very quick. Poor old Jezza probably didn't make that, to be honest. Throw in. Knocked down a ground level. Clark's got it for Geelong, but he's immediately tackled. Brought down. So we'll do it again.
2: Sort of the speed of me closing in on a French fry, Ron.
1: Yeah, so I saw that on the way down. Knocked down in the ruck. Kicked out of midair by the Tigers. We'll get up towards half forward. Nankervis almost. And then he got a little bit carried away and laid a high tackle on his opponent. And that would be Mullen, who brings it out wide. Dempsey. Cats build the defensive side of the wing. Myers, at unusual kicking styles, effective, however. Clark takes a mark for the Cats.
2: Had a good first turn, Jai Clark. He goes into the middle of the ground. She's got lots of options in there.
1: A very good field kick, Jai Clark, isn't he? He does it quite regularly.
2: He is, and he's going to roll forward here.
1: Now I'll give him a wrap. He'll probably shank
2: it. Yeah, well, this is the one. He's just beyond his range. He's about 60 from goal. Can he find someone amongst the web? No, he's turned
1: there
2: that
1: you
2: one
1: go.
2: Over.
1: What did I tell you?
2: He's kicked it to Nank.
0: One of the biggest bikes on the field.
2: Nank's risky kick will work for Vlosten. Little hand pass over the top as the Tigers again want to use the outer side. Brands the conduit. Free kick to Jeremy Cameron. Interfered within the marking contest by Tom Brown. And Jez has got it on the wing for the Cats. Big applause for Jezza.
1: Yeah, they love him. I love him too.
2: It's hard not to. Cats inside, forward 50. Close hand pass over the top. Jezza again confronted. Slipped the hand pass to Danger. He passed through a couple.
1: Oh, he's gone.
2: Oh, he's sold his teammate there into trouble. And the Cats work it. The Tigers rather work it to halfback with Morris Rioli Jr.
1: He releases his teammate by hand, who kicks up towards half forward. A great kick off the boot. The Tigers have got the numbers. The handball's fed back to Brown. And Brown pumps it long. He wants LaFau, but it's got too much on it. Carries the line, goes out of bounds on the full. It'll be a free kick in the back pocket to Geelong. The Cats 5-4-34, Richmond 3-1-19. And we've travelled 24 and a half now. What's the umpire saying? Base your mark. Guthrie, Trev, so I'll hand it over to you.
2: He was nowhere near the mark, really, was he? So he goes to the goal square, the defensive goal square to Humphrey. And the switch is on for the Cats out to Tom Stewart. And down the broadcast side, they'll come here again. Got the treatment of Morris Rioli Jr., who crowded him up late. Manor back to Stewart by hand to Dempsey.
1: Which is they're all over
2: them. They're running through by hand pass here, the Cats. Manor had to just get rid of in the end. The Tigers have turned it over in the middle of the ground. There might be a throw. No. They've controlled it. Richmond, Ross went to great go kick. Left and goes right. Out to the fat side. Opens up nicely. They'll thump it inside forward 50 from Vlosten. It's a nice kick from LaFau, who's marked in the pocket for the Tigers.
0: You can just tell in the end. They're playing with free will, to be honest with you. They're taking the game on, flowing with hand and foot, making the right decisions at the moment. The most important thing, like we were saying, if you do get the chance to have a shot on goal, you've got to make them count.
2: Let's see if he can. Tight angle, shapes it pretty well. It's just drifting across the face for a minor score. So the margin's 14 points in favour of the Cats. 2.5 to go last term. Thanks to our program sponsor, the Community Broadcasting Foundation.
1: Bailey Smith, couple of bounces from full back and then drives it long towards the members' wing. No mark. Off hands. Well done there by the Cats through Jack Martin, who got it forward. Now, no mark. And there was a Richmond player underneath it when it went to ground level. It was Big Gray. He couldn't do much about it. So we've got a stoppage. On 54, Geelong. Edwards in the ruck with Nankervis. Ball to Grenell. The umpire's fallen over. Keep an eye on that. Hope he's all right, the poor bugger. The Cats will reload here. The handball came out to Manor, who short passed it. And I think there's Dangerfield, who has taken the mark right on the boundary line. And he can go back Danger and have a set shot at goal. In the shadows, almost the shadows of quarter time. There's umpires getting away a bit these days, Jeff, don't they?
0: They do, but, mate, in there you've got to do everything possible to stay out of their way.
1: Do you reckon there's too many of them out there?
0: Oh, look, I think in the end the whole reasons why there is more out there is to see and make the decisions to make the game level.
1: Dangerfield has a shot. It won't be a goal. In fact, it's drifting right across the face. Hello to me. And it went out of bounds. We got throw.
0: Ching, ching, Ron. There's $1,000 in the
1: hello
0: bank
1: to
0: for
1: me.
0: You.
1: In fact, it went out of bounds on the full. I thought it went off hands, but Dan Curvis will take the free in the back pocket.
2: Boy.
1: Got to talk about yourself in the third person,
2: well,
1: Travis.
2: That's it. If you're not talking about yourself, who
1: else will?
2: Else will?
1: Exactly.
2: In this manner. He's in the pocket
1: play for the
2: Cats.
1: Sydney Swans. There's a few talking about them.
2: Martin, top of the goal square, outside of the boot. Hockinghorn once and twice, wrapped up in a tackle. Tigers got numbers around the footy. Boston knows certainly to get out of it. And he's been tackled by both Hockinghorn
1: and
2: Smith.
1: Not a laughing matter, you blokes. I don't know what you're laughing about.
2: Ball up 30 out from the Cats goal. They lead by 14 points, close to quarter time.
1: He's been good, hasn't he?
0: Yeah, he has the big fella, Gray.
1: He took the footy. Kicked it to the outer side. Off hands, Martin. Humphreys for Geelong. Long handball. O'Sullivan. Chip passes a ripper. And the mark is taken by Danger. Paddy Dangerfield right on the 50. And he's on the opposite side of the ground this time. Left half forward before he's at right half forward. He's probably a little further out too, so you think it'll test him.
0: Yeah, so he's had a side to mate, even though it has been on the other side.
1: You want to back him, do you, Wiz?
0: Oh, look, he's a champion player, mate. He's been like that for years. I'm going to back him in and say that he will kick a goal.
1: Well, he's got 23 seconds to get a wriggle on with it. Closing in on quarter time. He'll kick just inside the 50. Lovely looking drop punt, works its way back. I should never doubt the Wiz. It's a goal to Geelong. Paddy Dangerfield kicks his first, and Geelong just get a bit of space between themselves and Richmond. 6-4-40. The Tigers 3-2-20. Tell us more, Wiz.
0: Yeah, look, like we just have said, guys, you know, it's just been a bit of a fight, but in the end, class have won out by hand, by foot. Decision making's going forward, and O'Connor was able to hit Dangerfield on the lead. Like we said before, he had a bit of a sight on the opposite side of the ground for goal. He missed that, but kicked truly. And it's a wonderful six-pointer. Another goal there for Geelong heading into the quarter-time break.
1: He's getting on in years, but he still knows how to kick the footy, doesn't he?
0: He's still a class act. He's still a bull, and he's a major player, mate, especially with the campaign coming with finals.
2: Can he get to 400? This is game 377. He'll play at least one final this year.
0: Yeah, look, at the end of the day, I think the choice will be his to make. If he's playing class football and still up at the highest level, why wouldn't you have him in your team?
2: So the Cats scrub it forward as the siren sounds to end the first stanza. 20 points in front. The Tigers gave a little kick at the start of the term, but class has risen, and Geelong 6-4-40 lead Richmond 3-2-20 at quarter time at GMHBA Stadium. We'll take a break on the other side. Jeff Farmer will tell you all about that first term, what he liked, what he didn't, and what's going to happen beyond quarter time here at GMHBA Stadium. Listening to the AFL Indigenous broadcasting coverage via the NIRS network right across Australia.
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2: It's quarter time in Geelong and the Cats lead by 20 points. Richmond made a bright start, but the Cats are on top. A couple of goals to Sean Manor, who's been lethal up forward. Polkinghorne, Dempsey, Neal and Dangerfield singles for the Cats, or singles for the Tigers. Tim Taranto, Tom Lynch and Seth Campbell, who's been a bright spark up forward for the Tigers in the first term as well. Jeff Farmer is with us tonight. The Wizard, the two-time goal of the year kicker, All-Australian. Jeff, what did you think of the first term?
0: Yeah, look, it was certainly something we didn't predict, to be honest with you. look, we thought Geelong were going to come in and do as they please. But the Tigers have shown otherwise. They have been competitive. They've matched Geelong in all areas and all aspects of the game so far. It's been pleasing. Obviously, as supporters going down, you would have been hoping that this is what you were going to see. The last game where they just throw everything and anything and be competitive, so at least to lift the spirit continuing into next season and beyond. And that's what they're doing. They got to keep that up. They got to keep the energy. It's whether or not they can continue doing that or they're going to just fall over eventually, because that's what the Cats will be doing, because it's been a wonderful balanced performance and everyone contributing, and they'll continue to do that over the next three quarters. It's whether or not the Tigers can continue to compete, win their own footy, get the ball forward, but most importantly, the opportunities was what they've got to make count. When they have those shots, they've got to hit the scoreboard, because as we saw, the flow with the Cats, when they get it forward, they get opportunities, they make them count. So it's a wonderful start. We'll see what the Tigers can do in the next quarter, and obviously what the Cats do.
1: I think the difference between the two sides is Geelong's polish in their forward 50 is just unbelievable. Whereas poor Richmond, you know, I mean, they're a bit starved. They've got Lynch and Lafau, but their delivery to them hasn't been brilliant. And then you've got your smalls like Campbell, who had a couple of shots at goal and managed to kick one. But Geelong has just got so many options. When the ball goes forward, they're just lining up, aren't they?
0: Yeah, and it's one of those ones, whether it's in the air or it's down the ground, they've got so many lively options, so many dangerous options that, like we said, the opportunities of being able to not just kick one, but to have multiple goal kickers flying through in any term, any quarter, any game, you know. So, like we said, we'll see what happens. They flex their muscle a little bit there and show what they're capable of. Like I said, Indian, it's whether or not the Tigers can match them and hopefully make it a competitive game with what they've been doing so far.
1: Overall disposals, Geelong 116, Richmond 74. The marks, 19 marks inside 50. No, that's inside overall inside 50s, 19 to 12. So, Tigers had, you know, they were beaten overall for the inside 50s, but not smashed.
2: No.
1: So, 19 to 12. Free kicks, three apiece, if you're interested in that. Clearances, 8 to 7. So, their midfielders did a pretty good job when the ball was in dispute. Centre clearances 2-5. In fact, Richmond lead the centre clearances 2-5. So Jack Ross, amongst others, pretty good in that centre circle. So stoppage clearances 6 to the Cats, 2 to Richmond. But overall, it's not a stack in it, but certainly overall disposals in favour of Geelong as we not far off starting your second term. What do the Tigers need to do, Jeff, to just hold on to the Cats and not let them get, to break the game wide open?
0: Yeah, look, well, they've just got to maintain the pressure, to be honest with you. They've got to get numbers around the board. They've got to compete. They, most importantly, when they do get the ball going forward, they've got to hit targets and just take the game on, back himself. Like we said, there's no next week. And then the last thing in particular, when they do get it inside 50, like we said, and there's opportunities where leading targets come out and take those marks, or guys are running in forward for an open goal, they've got to kick them through the middle, because Geelong will make you pay.
2: Underway at the Adelaide Oval as well, halfway through the first term there, the Crows lead the Giants by 10 points, 2-1, 13-3 behind. But back here at GMHBA Stadium, the Cats taking a 20-point lead into the second term from the restart. Manor's going to pick up where he left off, retreats to get onto his right foot. Edwards got his hand in there and ended up having to mop up his own mess, and then somehow found himself running into space. Cats inside forward 50, marking contest, and a net fist from behind. Dangerfield wrapped up by Floston. He's dumped to the ground, gets up and gets another strong tackle lane. Fishes it out to Dempsey, scrubs it forward into the pocket for the Cats, and they'll get a ball in 20 metres around from their behind post.
1: Hard man to stop that, Dangerfield.
0: Oh, it is, but look, they're doing their very best. It was unfortunate not to be caught holding the ball, to be honest with you. But,
1: yeah, I agree.
0: You know, it's just the ball running rampant, mate. Boys are holding on for dear life.
2: Back into play. Nankervis tackled. Got the kick away, though. Well, mop it up or they're in trouble here, the Tigers. Big pressure comes from Geelong in the forward half. It comes out towards Smith, or he got clean bowled. Bruin spun through. Got it out to Myers. To Manor for his third. He's got it. Sean Manor's having a night. Ryan Myers has set him up. 26 points the lead for the Cats early in the second term. Thanks to our program sponsor, Champions Art. What do you think of the music after the goals, Jeff?
0: Oh, I don't mind it, to be honest with you, especially when you're winning. Hey, look, but look, I did say that before, gentlemen, you know, in the end, if they do get a hold of that ball, they've got to hit targets, whether by hand or foot, especially coming out the defensive 50, because if you do turn the ball over there, especially inside the corridor, a team like Geelong will make you pay. Wonderful team effort there. Myers could have actually had a shot himself, but chose a better option than Manham. He's gone back. He's kicked his third. Chock full of confidence now. Another wonderful goal to the Cats. Let's see if the Tigers can answer.
1: Edwards got it down, but taken by Tirano. Now there's a whistle. Umpire says Tirano was disposed of dispatch, so he's going to get a free. Handball's off. Tigers kick it up towards half forward, but it's all Geelong back there. Stewart, many times he's done that, just read the flight of the ball coming in, took the defensive mark, intercept mark out to the wing, big lead by Henry, that was Ollie Henry, couldn't hold the mark. Tigers can reload here, the handball will reach Tirano, kicked it back inside 50, Stewart again.
0: Playing kick to kick.
2: So he'll square it up to Humphrey at the top of the goal square, and he'll come out to the broadcast side. That'll work for Henry.
1: I reckon it might be Martin.
2: I don't know which way to go. Now he goes, Jack Martin. Up toward the wing. Edwards fisted to the front of the contest. Atkin to Polkinghorne. Back to Atkin. To Myers, who feigned the hand pass. Now he's got a problem. Retreats. Smith did well to pick it up off his bootlaces. He's at half bat. He switches out wide. Good vision, good execution.
1: I guess he's got it.
2: They're building and roaring for Jezza, who's on the wing. He's just going to get a cheer every time he gets it, Big Jezza. Not his finest kick, but a good mark taken out there. Humphrey feeds it through. Myers, hand pass went behind his intended target in Cameron, who mops it up. Gave it back to Stewart. A little dump kick inside forward 50. The Tigers can mop this up. Oh, square it up. And Rioli Jr. takes the mark at halfback.
1: True centre halfback. Morris Rioli brings it out wide. Bouncing footy. Now Tirano looks sore. Keep an eye on him as the Tigers get a kick up towards half forward. Campbell, was that a mark or free or neither? The umpire said play on, and it was taken by Smith. Now, did his handball, was it touch before it went over the line? The umpire said it was, so it's a throw in. So we'll keep an eye on Tim Tirano. Might just put his legs tangled up in a tackle.
11: Mm. Yeah, it looked like a jarred knee.
1: And he's not coming off, so it must be okay, and they can ill afford to lose him. Throw in. 50 out from the Richmond goal. Taken by Nankervis. High ball back inside 50. Cameron floats back, takes the mark on his chest, and they'd love to see Jezza back.
2: So he's getting involved up the ground, Jezza. Pumps it up to the wing, broadcast side. Big fly from Annan from behind. Dangerfield at ground level. Takes some meterage up the line. Neil back to Danger. Inside forward 50, big leap and grab from Henry. One clutch.
1: Dizzy can take a mark this play. Mm.
0: Certainly. Very underrated as well. He's obviously, he was a Pies player back in the day before the opportunity of being able to go down to the Cattery to join his brother. And, you know, he's been a serviceable player since he's been there. And no doubt they'll need him far and not just tonight, but through the finals.
2: It's been sneaky good this year, hasn't it? This is a shot for his 41st goal of the year.
1: Been good.
2: In he comes. 45 metres out. It's just got to come back toward the goal face. It hasn't. It's over the face, across the face even, running, and a minor score. So not the result he hoped for, but that was a wonderful mark. Margin is 27 points in favour of the Cats, thanks to our program sponsor, the Community Broadcasting Foundation.
1: Jaden Short went short to Rano, back to short, and he's going to kick long now for the Tigers.

0: Now in, it's only about 35 around from the Richmond attacking goal, Trev.
1: And it comes, Nankervis knocks it down. The foul helps it on towards Steely Green. Tanner Bruin bursts out, gave it to Smith. What a long blonde hair blowing in the breeze as he pumps it up towards Henry. He marks. Smith's kept on running. The blonde bombshell is 60 from home. Bacon goal square. Takes out the driver. Goes for the hole. It's still in play. And the Tigers can mop it up. Oh, great pressure from close.
0: No.
1: It's pinched. Danger. Can he kick a goal? You bet. Two for the superstar. Great frontal pressure from the Cats. And they've got their eighth on the board. They're 8-5-53. Tigers 3-2-20. They just stuffed it up in the back line there, the Tigers.
2: Exactly. But we've got to go back to Bailey Smith. How much of a great runner is this guy? And a class act as well. Two wonderful kicks over to Henry running on the opposite, on the other side. He was able to kick it on his shoulder. He's then continued to run. He's got the ball back. He's kicked that in deep. We're very unlucky for close not to be on the end of it. But the one thing that he did do was that he stayed alive. He stayed in the contest. He was actually out of the play, came back, put that tackle and the pressure on, which led to a missed kick. Straight to Dangerfield. Goes back. Wonderful shot snapped by the big fella. That's two on the board for him. The Cats are looking very, very dangerous right now, boys.
0: Ruck contest. Tigers will have it. Campbell handballs it out. Richco. The Tigers inside 50. No mark. Brown's gone forward. Ralph Smith caught up in a tackle. Forced to release the footy. Bruin got in the way for Geelong. And he's tackled immediately by Lynch and Ralph Smith. The umpire says, give it to me. Score update in Adelaide. The Crows 5-2-32. GWS 1-3-9. So they started well, the Crows.
1: They have. Here's Ralph Smith from the pocket. And the foul marks in the goal square. Maybe just outside it, which will make it a tight angle. It's just outside the square. So he'll have a very short SA, but a very narrow opening to kick at. He'll run around on his left peg. McCarty, the foul's missed a lot. And he's out of bounds on the ball.
2: Where did he go?
0: Across the face.
2: The goal. Ronnie, there you go. It's another one.
0: Yeah.
2: Opportunity going begging, though, for the Tigers.
0: Dempsey trots away from the back pocket. Keeps it low as he brings it out of defence. No mark. Tigers through McAuliffe. Try to work it out. Got his handball away, but Morris Rioli Jr. had nowhere to go. So the umpire said, give it to me. Throw it up. Still across half forward for the Tigers. Quick kick forward by Jack Ross off the stoppage. Lynch, geez, he should have marked that in.
2: Very, very unlucky,
0: easy,
2: mate.
0: Easy to say from here. But
2: yeah, exactly. But the thing is that one opportunity that he actually has to go one-on-one. Because you have a look most of the other times.
0: He's got two, he's got three
2: that he's trying to compete against, you know. So opportunity gone begging, like we said. It's still in their forward 50, though, boys.
1: Can they make something out of this? Ball comes to ground level. The foul created a path, but Atkins filled it. He's immediately tackled. And we'll get a ball up as Rioli looks a bit croppy off the ball. So we're 25 out from the Tigers' goal. They booted three early on in the game. Haven't looked like one since. Apart from the foul's bad miss. And then the fist away at half forward. Ball goes to ground level. Myers back kneel to win it. He didn't, although it comes out now. Smith to Myers in the middle of the ground. The Cats start to build from half back. Nice ball into the middle of the ground. A wind up. Dempsey pumps it long to a one on two. Oh. The Cats outnumbered. Ball comes to ground level though. Ralph Smith comes through. Shares it out with Miller, who gets the clearing kick up toward the wing. Fisted away by the foul. Comes to ground level. Plenty of Tigers at the fall of the ball.
0: Ooh.
1: And they be clean. They can't. Great pressure comes from Jai Clark on Campbell. And you get a free kick for holding the ball on the wing, Jai Clark.
0: He's almost going to go laterally. Decided against it. Cats by 33. Goes very short. Put his teammate Cameron under all sorts of pressure. And he's penalised for holding the ball. So Campbell's going to win it back for Richmond. On the wing. It's had a pretty good start to the game, Seth Campbell. Kicked the goal early in the first quarter.
2: Yeah, he's been a shining light so far.
0: Yeah. Gee, kicks that very high up towards half forward. Get under that one. A few of them tried to. It's thumped away by the Geelong defence over the line. Now she goes. Throw in.

0: And it's just, well, between wing and half forward for the Tigers on this broadcast side. Geelong 8-5-53, Richmond 3-2-20. And we're midway through the second term, and in Adelaide, it's the Crows by 22 points late in the first quarter.
1: Crowd making plenty of noise. And it comes to Koning and Nankervis. Nankervis rucks and roves. Runs a little arc and feeds a hand pass out. Rich goes calling for it. Gets the footy. His kick's smothered. Good pressure comes from Atkins. It's up towards half forward. Picked up back there by Ocean Mullen. And it's out of bounds for a ball in 60 around from the Tigers' goal.
2: Must admit, just quickly, gentlemen, the one pet hate I sort of have is, you know, when you're running and supporting your teammate, he is red hot. To be able to get across and give him a shepherd.
3: Yeah.
2: Sometimes it doesn't happen, you know. It's a team thing. You've got to think selfless act sometime.
1: Look at Nate dancing around inside forward 50. Not what he might have liked. Been marked back there by Bruin. So the Cats in their defensive 50. Bruin the give and get.
3: Going to get it back again.
1: Yeah, he's going to have three. If you've got him in your Supercoach team, you please. You'll get a fourth here if he's clever. He does. He's at half back on the opposite side. Oh. Has a bounce and it got away from him. And he's been shut down after all that by Grill. His kick loops up, but Lynch is good enough to mark it. He's 80 from goal. He wants to peel off a short one. That'll work. The Tigers have just got to find one more chest to get a scoring opportunity. Inside 450 they go. Into the pocket and it got to the back and Brown's marked it. He was fourth in the queue. And it's hit him on that yellow sash.
2: Yeah, well, I don't think he actually was that target there. I think LaFau was the main one. But like a forward, if you're in front, you know, if it does carry the pack, it's that opportunity where it just falls in your lap. He'll go back, have an opportunity to be able to put a six-pointer on the board.
1: So in the long sleeves from the pocket, he's got to get a bender going, and he did, but it hit the near side goalpost. It's a minor score. He gets a consolation pat on the chest from Ollie Dempsey. But it's a minor score for the Tigers. They're 3-3-21. They trail the Cats 8-5-53. About 11 minutes to go in this second term, thanks to our program sponsor, the Community Broadcasting Foundation.
0: Cameron brings it in. Dempsey handball back to Cameron. He got it for a third time after he disposed of it and got it back again. He went for Polkinghorne, couldn't mark. The ball's in the centre of the ground. Tirano to Ross. Richmond sent it back the other way. The handball made it very difficult for the Tigers. And in fact, although the Geelong Cats are having trouble bringing it out of their defensive half as well, Humphreys eventually got a handball. Atkins got one high. Should have been a free kick. Umpire called play on. Tigers are going to reload here. The handball comes out to Richco. Spears the pass up towards the 50. A foul marks. He spots something he likes at the top of the goal square. It's Lynch! And he takes the mark. Big Tommy. He'll go back and shoot. 20 out directly in front. That was a better build-up.
2: Oh, it certainly was, mate. That's what you got to do. If you do win that ball, you know, you've got to back yourself. And your teammates got to also back you as well. You've got to run in numbers. Mate, most important, though, you've got to hit targets. And then the opportunity of being able to go forward. Obviously, a big Lynch on Guthrie. He's got that height. He's got the strength. He had that opportunity of being able to be one out. Takes a strong grab, goes back, has a shot on goal.
0: Shouldn't miss from here. Directly in front from 20. Hits the post.
2: The well, commentator's boy. Curse. It's told. You backed
0: him,
2: and what happened? He let us down.
0: Cats by 31, Trev.
1: He's had a shocking couple of years, hasn't he, in front
0: he
1: of
0: just
1: the
0: don't miss.
2: He's
0: sales.
2: Always hard, mate, to back in front of goal or any chance when he's having a shot where you would think it'd be a gimme.
1: Yeah. So the Cats have worked it up to the wing. The Tigers have turned it over. We've got a ball in.
2: And he's also one of those players that plays on confidence as well, and that would have done him the world of good. Now the big fellow will have the little man on his shoulder talking.
0: Yips.
2: Yeah,
0: yips.
2: Exactly.
1: The goal he kicked tonight, he laced from an angle. And
0: yeah,
1: he's missed
0: exactly. Exactly. You wouldn't believe he could miss that.
1: Yeah. So Retch goes, wrapped up. There's a whistle. The umpire has awarded a free kick to the Tigers.
0: Yeah, I think it was a non-controlling umpire paid that free to Taranto.
1: So he's on the outer side wing. Goes in short.
0: Adelaide by 40 at the Adelaide Oval.
1: Tigers go deep inside attack. And De Koning takes the mark in front of LaFau. 25 from his defensive goal.
0: Not quarter time over there yet, Jeffrey, and they're 40 points to the good, the Crows.
2: Ooh.
0: We're getting the bad GWS tonight, not the good GWS.
2: Oh, the tsunami is nowhere to be seen.
0: No, not apparently. That's a ball up to the wing here. Handball by Polkinghorn was good to close. He's going to go inside 50, and Ollie Henry, he's got those springs in his heels, and up he went, took the mark in front of Loston.
2: Yeah, well, as a forward, you know, you love nothing better. The opportunity to be one out, especially inside 50, and the flow of the ball coming in red hot. And, you know, Ollie Henry, we've already spoken about him. Just over 40 goals he's done. He's been serviceable. And he's on fire tonight as well. You back him in to put this through the middle, the big fella. He's a great kick.
0: He'll shoot from 40. Not much of an angle, and he struck it beautifully. Straight over the goal umpire's head. Another goal to the Cats. They're 9-5-59. Richmond 3-4-22. And that is at the 20-minute mark of the second quarter, thanks to our major program sponsors, the AFL, the Community Broadcasting Foundation, and Champion Data. And he's one of the best in the business, Jeff Farmer.
2: Yeah, well, like we said before, boys, there's a contest out on the wing. Plenty of numbers running forward. Close, I think it was, that was able to get a hold of that boy. Just bombed it in nice and deep. Like we said, it was a one-on-one contest. Ollie Henry's been fantastic. He can use his body. He can use his height. And he's a wonderful kick. Like we said before, he's been very serviceable for him this year with, I think, 41, 42 goals for the season. You tick that as a forward and say that's been a wonderful year, you know. So they're on the board. They're looking fantastic, boys.
1: So we get a secondary ball up in the middle of the ground. Swatted forward by Edwards for the Cats. Campbell for Richmond. Sweeps in. They'll push it out towards Boston, who kicks on a 45. Knocked away from Morris Rioli Jr. He got some interference. He's going to get a free kick for high contact. He is. Against Jai Clark.
0: Wasn't a lot in it, was there? But
1: maybe it makes it up
0: from behind.
2: Oh, you take him though, mate, as a forward.
1: Might make up for the non-paid rundown tackle in the first term. He goes up towards Lynch. You've got a nudge under the football. A foul. He's wrapped up. And a free kick for holding the ball comes Guthrie's way. Yeah, not much in that.
0: He didn't have a lot of opportunity prior, but he probably didn't make a great effort to get rid of it either.
1: He's turned it over. Yeah, taken by Ralph Smith. He'll drive the Tigers inside forward 50. Lynch, LaFowl there. Stewart juggles it. Shovels it out towards Smith to Clark. All at close quarters. Another hand pass back to Smith. Had Humphreys kicked. Probably the wrong option. Tigers will turn it over. Campbell, stolen away by Humphrey. It opens up for the Cats in the middle of the ground. They're running forward. Manor's got the ball on the wing.
0: Oh, look at this.
1: He's got a man all on his own. Blasts it towards Henry, who takes the mark. Annan tried, but Henry took the mark, spinning in the air, and he'll get a look from 20 metres out on a slight angle.
2: Yeah, and it's just turnovers, boys. The opportunity did come for the Tigers when Bailey Smith miskicked, you know, in the half-forward line, and then Richmond were able to get the hold of the ball, but they turned it over. Goes down the other end.
1: Two quick ones for Henry.
2: Oh,
1: it's right to the line. Goal. That's his second, and the margin suddenly 43 points in favour of the Cats, thanks to our major program sponsors, the Community Broadcasting Foundation, the AFL and Champion Data.
2: Well, I think they might be having a look at that just to make sure it went over the line.
0: Yeah, it looked pretty closely run thing, didn't it? I wasn't sure whether it was touched, but...
2: And it's one of those ones...
0: David Roden said it was a goal.
1: He was in the right spot.
2: Exactly. So it'll be interesting to see what happens. Obviously, he's a past Richmond player, so Short might have been telling him, hey, brother, come on, you played with Richmond. Hey, play a touch ball, please.
0: I'm just having a look at that vision. I think the little man got it right behind the sticks.
1: Was close run thing, though.
0: Yeah, it was.
2: And it's one of those ones, boys, that you see... Opportunity to have a set shot straight in front, turn sideways and snap it. Very lucky this time.
0: From the ruck contest, Edwards tries to do his own roving for Geelong. Torino dives on it. Manor rides on top of him, and the umpire said no. I'll have it. Geez, Adelaide are putting GWS to the sword. 46-point lead.
1: Boy.
0: Is that quarter time? Yeah, quarter time. So I thought we might have the blowout at the moment. We've got the close one, as it turns out. Neil, handball off. Jack Martin for Geelong. Back to Manor. He's been everywhere. Goes to the top of the goal square. No mark to Poggingorn. Back to Bailey Smith, who snaps a goal. Oh, dear. It's going to be ugly now. The Cats start to really flex their muscles. And Geelong go further ahead. The Cats are now, as I wait for the scoreboard, 11-5-71. Richmond 3-4-22. That's 49-point margin late in the second term.
2: Yeah, it's looking scary, boys. The Cats are really starting to work and find their way into the game. Like we said, Bailey Smith, he's been fantastic so far with 15 possessions. He now adds a goal to that. But, yeah, things don't look good, mate.
0: I might hold back on that, Ronnie. Having a look at it.
2: We'll see what happens, mate.
0: Bailey Smith didn't think it was touched.
2: Oh, well, quarter to goal, mate.
0: Yep.
1: So Cats by 49. Van Curvis wrapped up. Edwards goes to ground. Under pressure, got it out towards Mullen. Manor. That was clever. Thread it through to Dangerfield. Onto the right boot. 55 out. A little 9-iron, and it sprays out wide. We get mopped up back there by Campbell Gray.
0: He's been good. He's tried hard.
1: That kick was
0: put the mocker on him too.
1: A bit outrageous. Ollie Henry thought about kicking, then didn't, then did, then gave it to Dangerfield via Martin. Neil. Someone kick it! Shannon Neal's kicked the goal. They look like they're going to mess that up for a minute, the Cats. Yeah.
2: And they're lining up, boys. You know, selfless acts again by the Cats forwards there. Obviously, the pressure in particular to get the ball turned over, and then it was just hand pass, run pass. Who's going to kick the goal? Me, you, him. In the end, hand pass by Dangerfield over to Neal. He goes back, kicks a wonderful goal. The juggernaut of the Cats continue on.
0: Well, I said we had the close one, but now we haven't.
2: Yeah, who knows, mate? Time will tell. But I will say the scoreboard doesn't truly reflect, in particular, the way the Cats are trying.
0: Now the margin now 55 points as we restart again in the middle. Edwards, Manor, tried to knock it to Smith. Falls to his haunches and then gets two players tackling him. The umpire says, I'll have it. Still 4.5 minutes till half time. The Cats are out by 55 points. Knocked forward for Richmond. Rioli not quite taken by Manor. Had a stack of it. Handball to Smith. Handball to Bruin. He gets to half forward and then bombs it long. Deep in the forward pocket. No mark to Cameron. Good spoil put on by Campbell Gray. The ball's out of bounds.
1: They're just going to cheer every time it goes near him, aren't they?
0: Yeah, they are. Throw in deep in the forward pocket for the Cats.
1: So the Cats have put the foot down. They've kicked 6 goals in each of the first two terms. The Tigers haven't been able to add one in this second quarter after 4 lead changes in the first term. Edwards swats it down. Addend.
0: Oh,
1: who's been claimed high by Manor.
0: Tell you what, those donuts are looking good, Trev.
1: They are.
0: I'll throw them down like Tic Tacs. How many did you buy?
1: Six.
0: Six. Well, that's, what are you buying, Shano?
1: Well, how are your maths, Ron? Six divided by 3.
2: Trev, I'll share my Mars bar with you, brother.
1: Thank you for having me covered. As Stuart marks on the wing for the Cats, and Ron edges his way towards those donuts. Inside forward, 50 go the Cats. It's out wide. The Dangerfield who busts one tackle, threads through traffic. David DeMartin, who squares it up to the top of the goal square. They're out of position that time, the Tigers, and Rechko's taken the mark in the last line of defence for Richmond.
0: So, the Tigers, last line of defence. And Judson Clark will bring it out. Oh, is there a push on Lynch by O'Sullivan? No. And O'Sullivan will drive the Cats back to full forward, huge pack, no mark. Guess who's going to rove? Manor, kick half smothered, felt a pogging on, and he snaps it through. Is it a goal? No, it's a point. Gee, the goal umpire wanted a bit of theatre there. He took a long time, David Roden, and says it's a point. Geelong 12-6-78, Richmond 3-4-22. 3 minutes till half time, Trev.
1: So Jaden Short goes into the pocket to Anand. Spent a bit of time on the VFL list at Geelong, hence the blonde, long blonde hair and headband look. All 200 centimetres of him up toward the wing. This comes from behind by Ryan Taranto, headed out towards Ross. He found some space, squares it up across the half back line, no good. Good pressure comes from O'Connor. He goes bustling through. He's still going. Can he find the football? He's got some support with Close. He got it back to O'Connor. To Dangerfield, who again shrugs a tackle. David Edwards is in trouble. Got through. Scrubby kick inside. Forward 50. Will it work? A clean bowled Martin. They've got to find a clear way out here. The Tides. McAuliffe to Annan, who's just going to dump kick it away from his defensive goal square. A one-on-one contest. Taranto couldn't take the mark. Supported by Rioli, who's wrapped up by Bruin. We got a ball up 50 from Geelong's goal.
2: It's a tough game for the Tigers at the moment, boys.
0: Mancurvis, clean position in the ruck, off to Ross. Wasn't his best kick off the boot. The Cats knock it away. Smith off towards Deconi. It ends up with Myers. Back to Smith. Little dinky one. Didn't hit the target. Annan coming the other way for Richmond. McAuliffe, and now Trainer, clears for the Tigers, but it might be only momentarily because Deconi's taken the mark.
1: Well, Jez is sold into trouble. Lynch breaks it up. Taranto swoops, gave it to Big Tom. He's 55 from goal. He lines up no one between this bouncing ball and the goal, and he's kicked it behind. He's put it across the face, Ron. Another minor score for Big Tom Lynch. 3-5-23, the Tigers. The Cats are 12-6-78.
0: And it's only early as Stuart marks a kick in. Goes in short. Myers hard on the boundary at defensive 50. He's at right half back. Oh, that's not his best kick. I don't like his kicking style, do you, Wiz? Oh. I know sometimes it's effective, but it's not the way you teach a youngster to kick. I'll tell you that much.
2: No, look, you want to be able to make sure it's easy and it's simple and it's basic.
0: Ryan with the free drives the Tigers in towards the full forward zone. No mark taken, though, and it's all Geelong at the fall of the ball. They share at Dangerfield's back there. That's handball, Myers, Bruin, and now Jeremy Cameron, a true centre-half back, plonks him into the path of Atkins. He's in trouble, shrugs the tackle though, and he gets his kick away inside 50, no mark, it fell a bit short. The target was Martin, and now the Tigers should be able to run this head, although Judson Clark's handball wasn't great. It's knocked down, Grill's got it for Richmond, handball McAuliffe, they still can't get clear, and now Bruin off to Close. And he's going to drop it into the pocket and miss the target and bounce it out of bounds. Bit of a comedy of errors that last minute or so.
2: Tigers are very, very lucky there. And sometimes it just keep it basic, keep it simple. Just bang that ball out of defensive 50, allow you to reset, release the pressure. But, you know, Geelong are all over him at the moment.
1: Nank gets rid of Edwards in the ruck contest. McAuliffe drives him out of the defensive arc. The Tigers in the middle of the ground. In best positions to Coney. He takes the mark. Spread it wide to Clark. They go back in the middle of the ground. A little hand in there from Ryan. McKeldy LaFau couldn't find it. The Cats under pressure, though, in the middle of the ground. The Tigers might be able to soak up enough time to stop the scoring. Or they might get an opportunity themselves. It's opened up for them. A little lateral kick. Clever. And they'll strike it into the middle of the park there, or the middle of the forward 50 arc, to Tom Lynch. He'll get a look after the siren. So Big Tom, who's not had the greatest day in front of the sticks, has booted one goal, can look to kick Richmond's only goal of the second quarter after they kicked three of the first five goals of this match. Tom Lynch with the last act of the first half at GMHBA Stadium. Can he kick a goal for the Tigers? Here he comes. That's better. That is a goal. It took every second of the second term for the Tigers to find one, and they've done it. At halftime, they trail the Cats pretty comprehensively at 78 to 29, 12-6-78 to 4-5-29. Geelong on top here at GMHBA Stadium. at half time. It was going to catch me at one stage, that ground name, and it took all of the first half to do so. That'll give him some lift, won't it, Tom Lynch? He's been in the game, Jeff, but he hasn't been able to put it on the board, but he ends the first half with two goals.
2: Yeah, and limited opportunities as well. You know, the scoreboard, like I said, obviously it shows Collingwood, Geelong are doing as they please. It's the turnovers that are really killing the Tigers, you know. Every time they do get the ball and try and flow, you know, the pressure that they either put on themselves or the Cats put on them, they turn it over, and then it just allows the flow, the run, and they don't hardly miss targets, the Cats. And then when they do go forward, you can just see the opportunity, the space that the forwards have. You can see it's dangerous, you know, and they're marking everything. The ball goes to ground. They're in the right place at the right time, cleaning and sweeping up and being real selfless as well, where, you know, there's opportunities for them to get on the scoreboard. They see someone else in a better position, whether by hand or foot, they're willing to give it. And the way things are looking, you know, and the way the ladder's looking as well, percentage is going to play a major part, because at one stage I did see the ladder and Geelong were actually in the top four. And Adelaide obviously were just behind them. But you can just see the scores with both teams. Adelaide are doing a fantastic job at home against GWS, and they are really putting it to them. And the Cats at home as well against the Tigers are really doing a serviceable job. And, you know, if it keeps continuing on the way it's going, it's going to be bad for the Tigers, but very good percentage-wise for the Cats.
0: Just before we go to the break, Trav, in the first quarter in Adelaide, the Crows kicked 9-2.
1: Wow.
0: To quarter time, to one straight. And early going in the second, the Giants have kicked another goal. They're 2-5. Adelaide still at their quarter time score, their 9-2. So still a very big lead there of 39 points to the Crows early going in the second at the Adelaide Oval.
1: They're both going for the throat. It's 39 points to the Crows there. It is 49 points to the Cats here. We'll take a break. 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
1: Ross. To Taranto, who loads up from 55 metres and boots a goal for the Tigers.
0: And rewards his teammate, and that was Ross who found Lynch on the lead. Can he kick a goal? He's 35 out. He's kicked it pretty well. I think it snuck in. It has. Goal of the Tigers, and Richmond are in front.
1: Squeeze it into the pocket here. The Cats, it's been messy. And Dempsey's juggled a ripper in front of Anand. And he'll get a look from 20 metres out near the boundary line. And there he goes. As Jeff predicted, Dempsey puts the Cats back in front by a point. Perron here, the ball's just got to sit, and it does nicely. They're inside forward 50, Richmond. Get to the teeth of goal, they'll fire in that direction, and he's popped it through. It was Seth Campbell, and they are giving the Cats a little bit to think about in this first turn. They're inside forward 50, a one-on-one contest. Neil at the back, got a hand to it, couldn't complete the mark, found it at ground level, shrugged the tackle, hand pass, that was a guess. Polkinghorne goal, not sure about that, Cats, but they've got the goal.
0: Long handball, O'Sullivan, chip passes a ripper, and The mark is taken by Danger. Paddy Dangerfield right on the 50. He'll kick just inside the 50. Lovely looking drop punt. Works its way back. I should never doubt the whiz. It's a goal to Geelong. Paddy Dangerfield kicks his first.
1: Bruin spun through. Got it out to Myers. To Manor for his third. He's got it. Sean Manor's having a night. The blonde bombshell. He's 60 from home. Bacon goal square. Takes out the driver. Goes for the hole. It's still in play. And then the Tigers can mop it up. Oh, great pressure from close. No. It's pinched. Danger. Can he kick a goal? You bet.
0: He's going to go inside 50. And Ollie Henry, he's got those springs in his heels. And up he went, took the mark in front of Boston. He'll shoot from 40. Not much of an angle. And he struck it beautifully. Straight over the goal umpire's head.
1: He's got a man all on his own. Blast it towards Henry, who takes the mark. Annan tried, but Henry took the mark, spinning in the air. And he'll get a look from 20 metres out on a slight angle. Two quick ones for Henry. Oh, it's right to the line. Goal. That's his second, and the margin suddenly 43 points.
0: Handball off. Jack Martin for Geelong. Back to Manor. He's been everywhere. Goes to the top of the goal square. No mark to Poggenhorn. Back to Bailey Smith, who snaps a goal. Oh, dear. It's going to be ugly now.
1: So Tom Lynch with the last act of the first half at GMHBA Stadium. Can he kick a goal for the Tigers? Here he comes. That's better. That is a goal.
5: 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The Geelong Cats taking on Richmond from Wodarong Land, live at GMHBA Stadium. 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
1: The big first half from the Cats here at GMHBA Stadium. They lead by 49 points over the Tigers, who were pretty plucky in the first term, but getting outclassed as we got to halftime here this evening. Sean Manor has been the chief destroyer with three for the Cats, two each to Shannon Neal, Patrick Dangerfield, and Ollie Henry, and singles to Polkinghorne, Smith, and Dempsey for the Cats, whilst for the Tigers, a couple of goals to Tom Lynch, who booted the second of his goals after the halftime siren. Tim Taranto and Seth Campbell are their other goal scorers to halftime here at GMHBA Stadium.
0: Before we go to you, Jeff, I'll just run through some of these match stats, and they're not as one-sided as you might expect, although the disposals is pretty one-sided. Having said that, Geelong 239, Richmond 158, 120 kicks to 90 in favour of the Cats, 119 handballs to 68. The inside 50s, 35 to 26, which isn't sort of indicative of the margin. So the Tigers have been probably in there enough, but probably just haven't been able to convert as efficiently as Geelong. The free kicks, 4 to Geelong, 8 to Richmond. So the Tigers have had the better of that. Clearances, 14 to Geelong, 20 to Richmond. Centre clearances, 4 to 7 in favour of the Tigers, and stoppage clearances, 10 to 13. Contested possession, again, pretty close, not that one-sided. Geelong, 72, Richmond, 65. Uncontested possession, listen to this, Jeff. Geelong, 163, Richmond, 86. So the Cats are working hard when they haven't got the ball and creating options for their teammates. But there's some of the major statistics to halftime. Marks, 54 to Geelong, 31 to the Tigers. How have you seen it, Jeff? It's the Tigers hung pretty tough early, but, gee, the Cats were getting well on top in that second quarter.
2: Yeah, like you said, mate, the first quarter was fantastic by the Tigers. They were able to match the Cats in all departments, and, you know, would have been pretty confident going into the quarter time break, and pretty happy with how things are going. But the one thing that you don't do is you don't take the Cats for granted. And the big thing is with the Tigers is when they do have the ball, they, like we said before, that you've got to hit the targets. You do have to take the game on, but it's got to be calculated, where you either hold the ball in control going forward, or you take the game on. You run, you stun, and you back your teammates in. But most of the times when they did have the opportunity going forward, they would turn the ball over, and that's what you don't do against the Cats. they were able to counter-attack, and then their running speed across the ground, in particular Bailey Smith, was fantastic and a catalyst on many forward thrusts going forward and scoring involvements. You know, like we said, Manham, he's been fantastic with 3 goals and 22 possessions. Cameron also, his first game back, he's got 13 possessions so far. They're spreading the load. Like we said, Dangerfield, Henry, Neil, all multiple goal kickers. But it just looks as though the Cats are starting really to flex their muscle, really starting to show their experience and pull away from the Tigers. They're clean with their disposal. And, you know, they're taking the game on, like I said, running in numbers, using the ball and hitting targets and allowing, you know, the opportunity or forwards being inside 50 one-on-one or running towards the goal with the ball coming over the top of their shoulder, you know. And like we said, they've been selfless as well, where there's been plenty of times and opportunities to look after themselves and get themselves on the scoreboard. They see a teammate in a better position, they make sure they hit him up. They see a teammate that's in the goal square on their own, they hand pass it over and allow them to hit the scoreboard. It's fantastic to see. Like we said, they're looking dangerous. Tigers are doing their very best, but the Cats are another level.
0: Sean Manners had 22 disposals, 15 kicks, 7 hand passes. Grian Myers is at 15. Jack Ross is at 15 for the Tigers in the middle of the ground. You spoke of Bailey Smith, 19, 11 kicks, 8 hand passes. Tom Stewart, 11. And Tim Tirano's at 17. He's had a pretty good first half as well. But, Sean Manner, 22 disposals and, 3 goals in the first half. Pretty good return.
2: Yeah, well, there's been a few weeks where he's actually been playing some fantastic football and been leading the charge, Ronnie, to be honest with you, you know, with goals in particular. But he's the full package tonight. He's hitting the scoreboard, like we said, 3 goals, but he's also been able to get a hold of the footy as well. 22 possessions, been fantastic so far in the game. Obviously, like we've already mentioned, Smith, he's running capacity to break the lines. Wonderful possessions as well, long and direct. But then he's also backing it up with the 1-2 possession and then also driving it forward inside 50 and giving his forwards the best opportunity to get on the end of it and hit the goals. But like we said, at times we've seen the Tigers show glimpses and take the game on and back himself and then also have their own scoring opportunities. But the thing is, you've got to make them count. When you do get the chance to have a shot on goal, you've got to kick them, because like we've seen, if you don't make the most of it or if you turn the ball over, the Cats will make you pay.
0: Adelaide have, the Giants, I should say, have made a few inroads in Adelaide. They're midway through the second term and the Giants are back within 31. So they've managed to rattle on a couple of goals and get themselves, well, not quite back in it, but certainly better than they were in the early part of the game.
1: Yeah, fair enough too. All right, not too far away from a restart. It's the Cats by 49 points here at GM HBA Stadium. We'll take a break and be back with the second half here. You're listening to all the AFL Indigenous broadcasting action via the NIRS network right across Australia.
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1: Welcome back. It's the Cats by 49 points at halftime. Both sides about to re-emerge from the rooms and get the second half underway here at GMHBA Stadium. An emphatic first half of football from the Cats. Their eyes on finals from the week after next. They won't take part in wildcard weekend should they win tonight. And given they are 7-8 goals in front, that won't be happening. You wouldn't have thought, Ron, but they've been pretty impressive in the first half.
0: Absolutely, and I think what you're saying is spot on. Now, just a quick update from Adelaide. And because, you know, we're going to stay right on top of this because these games all have some impact on the top 10 positions. It is Adelaide, 11-3 accurate kicking, 69 to the Giants, 4-7-31. They've got about 10 minutes till half time in that match. So the Crows by 38 points with about 9 or 10 minutes until half time. So they're a funny side, the Giants. We've been saying it all year. They're almost bipolar. You get their really good days and they get their really bad days. Yep. Poor old Adam Kingsley, he would have been just about jumping out of the box when his side conceded 9 first quarter goals against Adelaide, Jeffrey. And they've fought back a little bit in the second term, but gee, it's hard to give a side a start like that, isn't it? Especially on their
15: own.
0: Yeah, yep.
2: Yeah, so where is he in the box? Is he? Because
0: he's normally on the
2: sidelines there. And
0: Is he in under any sort of pressure? Because they've had a pretty disappointing year. I know. Yeah, I mean, he's been there a fair while now. I don't know. Maybe they need a new voice. Who knows?
2: Yeah, well, it's one of those ones. Has he taken him as far as he can, you know? Has he got the most that he can out of that playing group? Is it time for certain players to move on, or is it time for the coach
0: Jake
2: to move
0: Springer
2: on?
0: Jake Springer said he's going. He's already said, and I think Toby Green has hinted that he's might
1: been
0: be coming
1: to
0: Victoria
1: Cats
0: as well.
2: Yeah, I mean the other one is Jesse Hogan as well. You know, like
0: he'd be close to retirement though, wouldn't he?
2: Yeah, but I mean, I know
0: Jake Springer probably is too.
2: Yeah, whether or not Hogan has lost the faith of certain players within the team, you know, it's. You hear, if he's playing, well, then I won't be playing.
0: Kelly, we sort of forget about him, but, yeah, I mean, there's some interesting times to play out the GWS over the summer, I think.
2: Yeah. Food for thought, mate. Obviously, the board will probably have to have a think as well of whether or not certain people, whether it's the playing group, the coaching staff, need to probably move on and get a fresh start, new set of eyes, new set of ideas to come in and hope try and take that playing group in a better position than where it is at the moment, because they've got plenty of potential. The names have always been there, but you know, it's been a bit of a roller coaster from year to year for that playing group.
0: Where will Jake Springer end up, gentlemen? Any idea?
1: Well, he wants to come back to Victoria. Collingwood?
0: Really?
1: Just put it out there.
0: What do you reckon, Jeff?
2: Look, it's sad to see, but I'll possibly see him maybe playing VFL, mate, to be honest with you.
0: Yeah.
2: Or in a suburban league. I think he's done and dusted at AFL standards, to be honest with you.
0: Yeah, all right. Well, time will certainly tell. I think we're ready to go, Trev.
1: Yeah, Sam Banks out of this game with an elevated heart rate, we're getting told.
0: Wow.
1: We're underway in the second half. Nankervis down to Ross, who scrubs it forward to Big Nank as well. Picked off by Edwards. Hand pass inboard. Manor knocked it forward. Ross again. Well tackled by Smith, and the ball came back to him. An ineffective hand pass. Manor made good. He's under plenty of pressure. Bruin likewise. And Nankervis and Durando bring him to ground. And we're going to have the stoppage in the middle of the ground.
0: The old footy news cycle that never ends, does it? We'll be talking about, you know, players moving clubs and all that. Plenty to play out. So from the stoppage, Horace Rioli's got it for Richmond. He bursts away and then chips it in short to LaFau. And he can have a set shot at goal. He's about 40 out, but no angle.
2: Yeah, great start there by the Tigers. And that's what you want to see in particular. Obviously, they've gone into the break. They've been able to regroup. Hoos has been able to have a talk to his playing group, and they've jumped out of the blocks this quarter. Hopefully, he'll go back and kick this goal.
0: So, LaFoul, no angle. He struck it reasonably well, and it'll just squeeze home for the Tigers. So, first goal of the second half goes to Richmond. Kelly LaFoul kicks his first goal. Richmond 5-5-35. Trail Geelong 12-6-78. Early going in the third quarter. Here's our expert tonight. He's a legend, Jeff Farmer.
2: Yeah, well, like we see, boys, it's up in the middle. Contested ball. You see Rioli was able to read that off the pack. Very quick and sharp and decisive moving forward. Just a wonderful little lead up there by LaFoul. Very lucky in the end that it didn't go over his head. He was able to reach up high enough and take that grab. And most importantly, he was able to go back and kick that through the middle, a timely needed goal.
1: From the restart, Edwards wins it down for the Cats, but it's picked off by Ross, who puts a wide ball out into the path of Rioli. The two 17s race to the line. It beats them both. Rioli couldn't keep it in, so it'll be a lasso free kick to Humphreys, who retreats inside their defensive arc. The Cats to Guthrie, who goes in short to Kader Manor. To Smith, who's bouncing on his toes inside the defensive arc. Picks one off short into Bruin. Smith cruises by for the give and get, and he does. Is that 15? Umpire makes the decision. And good pressure comes late. And O'Sullivan's kick's gone out of bounds on the full, so the Tigers will get a free kick on the wing.
0: So Richmond can reload here. Goodness, Judson Clark, who's kicked it long towards full forward. Ball gets to the back, Brown half a chance. Had it, lost it, got it back, tackled. Did he have the footy? Umpire said play on. Tarano had it, but he had it pinched off him by Guthrie, who clears the area for Geelong. Back out towards the wing. Polkinghorne up the ground, gathered the footy, but he was immediately tackled. And that was good work by Short. We've got a stoppage pretty much on the wing, probably just slightly forward of the wing for Richmond. Geelong 12-6-78, Richmond 5-5-35. And we played 2.5 minutes into this third quarter.
1: Judson Clark had it, lost it, supported by Nan Curvis. Kick forward here for the Tigers. He's picked off by De Koning. He gave it to Smith. He's left LaFoul in his wake. To Dempsey, to Bruin. The ball sit for Manor. It won't. Got away from him. And Curvis receives the hand pass. Tigers build. Ross puts him inside forward 50. Just took something off the kick. Weighted it beautifully. And the mark's been taken by Ralph Smith.
0: Tell him to grow his hair, Travis.
1: He and Clark look a bit similar.
0: They do.
1: So Ralph Smith.
0: His mother must have been devastated when he cut all his hair off. He probably always wanted a girl. And now he's got the short back and sides going.
1: Yes, he's just a regular 9-to-5 clock puncher. Somewhere on Collins Street.
0: I'll get into trouble saying things like that.
1: Can he kick the goal, Ron? That's what we want to know. Yes, he can. Right through the middle. The first couple of the second half belong to the Tigers. And Hugo Ralph Smith has booted his sixth goal of the year to cut the margin back under, what, seven goals.
0: Yeah, 37, isn't it?
1: 37 points.
0: Year seven was my best 3 years of my life, Jeff.
2: Was it? What happened, mate?
0: I stayed there. Update from Adelaide, boys. The Crows are late in the second term, 11-4-70. The Giants 6-8-44, so the margin's back to 26. So we have the good version of the Giants in the second.
1: Might be windy over there.
0: Maybe it is. I don't think so, though. I don't think it is.
2: That was just a wonderful chain of hand passes there, boys, before Ross. Wonderful kick found Ralph Smith.
0: Stoppage in the middle. Atkins will be first to it. Greg down in the tackle, got his handball away. O'Connor bursts out of the middle, handball into the path of Smith. He gathers, gets to attacking 70, chip passes, a ripper, Polkinghorne. comes out, the ball laced out in front of his face. Beautiful delivery. You go back and have a shot at goal. He stepped in like he's played 100 games, this bloke.
1: He's in good shape, isn't he? Yeah. He's 20 years of age.
2: And keeps him straight as well by leading up within the V, you know what I mean? Beautiful, strong hands. And like we said, he's been averaging 2 goals a game since he's come into the team. So we'll see what happens with this goal, boys.
0: Great honking horn from 40 metres out. Struck it beautifully. And the crowd say, you're beauty! As Jay's got his second. Geelong get a steadier. 12-6, 78, make that 13-6, 84 over the Tigers. 6-5, 41. The margin at 43. 8 minutes played in this third quarter, thanks to our major program sponsors, the AFL, the Community Broadcasting Foundation, and Champion Data. Our expert tonight, we're not worthy, Jeff Farmer. He's a Melbourne and Fremantle legend, I call you, Jeff.
2: Oh, I appreciate you,
0: I'm lucky
2: you,
0: to be in the same room as you, fitting.
2: Yeah, well, I'll make sure the next time we call together, I'll bring a dozen donuts this time.
0: I'm fat enough now.
2: I saw you absolutely chomp down those six before. Old Trav, I had to give him my Mars bar.
1: I lost a finger. From the restart, the Tigers get a little one forward. And the Cats, through Smith, drive it up towards half court. Taken by Dangerfield. The champ pumps it long. He's got a one-on-one. He fancies it. He goes for O'Connor. He's got Retchko for company. They grapple at ground level. He got some support, but there's plenty of Cats there looking for the line. Neil dispossessed in a good tackle by Miller. Retchko, he ran out of room. We get a ball in 30 metres around from the Cats' goal.
0: Margin back to 21 at half-time in Adelaide. So, good second quarter by the Giants.
1: We need to have a look at the flagpoles there.
0: Yes, I do.
1: And it comes, Nankervis swats it down. It comes out towards Nankervis. Cats drive it up to the top of the goal square. Martin's got about 3 Tigers to beat, and Retchko just ushers it through. In fact, in the end, it was Clark.
0: It was the Tigers' version of Clark. There's Clark on each side, not to confuse you at home if you're playing along.
1: Very true. So, minus score to the Cats, and Bloston will bring it back in for the Tigers.
0: Yeah, so Bloston trots off from full back. Picks it as far as he can out towards the wing. High leap by Houghton, couldn't hold the mark. Taken by Zaconing. For Geelong, kick back inside 50 and Gloucester mark. For the Tigers, out towards Judson Clark of Richmond. Defensive 50. Goes laterally. It's okay. Tigers will bring it to the outer side of the ground. Retchko. And he's got a player in shortest, Taranto. He marks. He's on the point of the centre square at halfback. In fact, it might be for Richmond Grill. He kicks it up towards half forward. Good mark by Edwards for Geelong. Stop that thrust forward and he will release the footy by hand. No, he won't. He'll play on, Trev.
1: So he pumps it back up towards half forward. Marking contest. Big elevation at the front there from Jezza. He's 70 from home. I'll
0: tell you what, for a bloke who's missed a lot of footy, he hasn't missed much touch. Yeah, he's pretty good.
2: Must have been doing a fair bit of fitness work while he was on.
1: That is a lethal ball to Bailey Smith.
0: Fitty.
1: Who wants Fitty, will get Fitty. Luke Traynor looks back at the umpire in bewilderment. And Bailey Smith will get a certain goal.
2: It's wonderful work there by the Cats. Jeremy Cameron, like we said, he missed a fair amount of football, but just slots back in as though he's never missed at all. Bailey Smith on the lead. Strong hands, obviously he got pushed in the back. You know, fair call with the 50.
0: It was a bit late, but sometimes you get away with it, and sometimes you don't.
2: Exactly, Ronnie, exactly. Obviously, the umps were on his side with the call this time, and wonderful goal, wonderful play by the Cats. The Tigers were fantastic in the first couple of minutes. They really took it up to them. But, you know, the Cats are showing what a class act they are.
1: 50 points the margin in favour of the Cats, thanks to our major program sponsor, the Community Broadcasting Foundation. Bailey Smith has booted two for the Cats tonight.
0: Margin of 50. So we haven't got the close one. The closer one's in Adelaide now. It's half time over there. The Crows by 21 over the Giants. Ruck contest here, knocked down by Edwards. Dangerfield having a run in the middle. Got his handball away to Mullen. Kicks the Cats inside 50. No mark. Good spoiling by the Richmond defence. We'll see it out of play. It might have been Miller, I reckon, who made that spoil. And we'll have a throw in about, well, almost on the 50-metre arc on the outer side, but he's going back into play across half forward for Geelong.
1: So when it comes, Ryan takes front position in the contest. Henry, that's Ollie, is grappled over the line by McAuliffe. Little ball in, 50 around from the Cats' goal. It'll be Ryan and Edwards in the ruck. The ball will land 50 from the Cats' goal. They all fell down, the ruckman. Dangerfield with a footy. He's 45 from goal. Puts it to the hot spot. Got over the back. Martin got a hand to it. Miller's being pursued by Martin. He rips him down. The ball crosses the behind line. And it's a minor score to the Cats. The margin, 51 points in favour of the home team.
0: Short will bring it in. Goes fairly short as well into the back pocket. Loston. Be a bit of trouble getting the ball out of the defensive area. Richmond goes across goal. A little bit dangerous, but Annan was in plenty of space. Well, that's not his best kick. Picked out the Geelong player in between two Tigers. And that was Jack Martin. Got it off to Bruin. He kicks long, back inside 50. Almost to the goal face. And Loston, having a good quarter. Read that well, took the mark. Went in short. Trainer also goes short into the back pocket for the Tigers. And Ross kicks it down the line. Up towards the wing, no mark, off hands O'Connor. Good tackling by the Tigers, bring him down. The umpire said, didn't think he had enough prior opportunity, so I'm going to come in and throw it up.
1: So up it goes. Edwards and Ryan, now there's a whistle for high contact. It'll be going the way of Mitch Edwards. He looks around for someone cruising by that can take the hand pass. And asks the question about the man on the mark and puts it inside forward 50. We're outnumbered here, the Cats. It's fisted away. Waston immediately tackled by Close. Got it out to Annans. A high kick outside of defensive 50. Ball got to the front of the contest. Threw a few. Bruin through heavy traffic. Nice.
0: Had a good night, didn't he, Bruin? Got plenty of mates, huh?
1: Smith got a kind bounce, and that ball could have gone anywhere the way it was shaping. And that was interesting from Stewart. Away he goes inside forward 50, but it's been picked off back there by the Tigers.
0: Trainer, I reckon, last line. Going to get a 50-metre penalty. Not sure whether someone ran over the mark. Oh, LaFleur, he might have just hurt himself in that contest earlier. Trainer's kick across the ground. McAuliffe, kick half smothered. It falls into the centre circle. He did well, McAuliffe. He came again and cleaned up his own mess. He got it to Taranto, but his handball was no good. Cameron took it, got it off to a teammate who got it to Dangerfield. His handball's okay. O'Sullivan back to Danger. He's on 50. He's got a player in the pocket unmarked. It's Close. And Close takes the mark to Geelong within range. Bit too easy, Jeffrey.
2: Yeah, and like we said, every time that Richmond go forward, they've got to keep control of the ball. They can't turn it over because they're coming through the middle. Hand pass misses the target.
0: Bang.
2: Geelong clean it up. Next thing you know, Close is down in the forward line having a shot on goal.
0: Great Close around the body. No, no good. Across the face, dare I say it. It's through for a behind. Geelong 14-9-93. Richmond 6-5-41. It's a 52-point margin, and we are midway through this third quarter.
1: So Gray on the last line for the Tigers. Comes to the broadcast side. Lynch the target, knocked away from him. Dry Clark in the back for the Cats, gets the the 1-2. They're retreating here to maintain possession. Stewart, backward of the centre circles. Spreads it wide. They'll come down the outer side of the ground now, the Cats. Bruin makes good position. Instead, they drive it long inside forward 50. Fist comes from

0: Martin, and he holds the mark. Blows late, Annan, but too late. And Martin has taken this mark on the boundary, about 40 from goal. How long will Danger stay on tonight, you reckon? You reckon he's done enough?
1: Yeah, and I dare say they'll probably allow him to have one more quarter and then decide at three-quarter time whether or not they want to take the risk or the gamble, mate. Yeah, yeah, so. Yeah. But Martin, no doubt, would have had plenty of practice shots from this same position, mate. What do you reckon, Ronnie? Can he do it?
0: He's a very good kicker, Cole. He'll take his best. He fires. I tell you what, it's close. Just across the face. And it's a behind. Geelong 14-9-93. Richmond 6-5-41. It's a big margin. 52 points. Got about 8 minutes till three-quarter time, Trev.
2: Well, Jack Ross kicked it in and then got it back and sweeps the half-ass out wide as the Tigers take their preferred path, which is down the outer side.
0: Bit of holding, I think.
2: Free kick for LaFoul, who pumps it long into side forward 50. The target down there is Campbell. Couldn't take the mark and the ball's out of bounds for a ball in 45. Around from the Tigers' goal.
0: Very professional defender, isn't he, Tom Stewart?
1: Exactly, mate. He's been one of those best halfbacks for a very long time. Made that third man role his own, mate, you know what I mean? And been a wonderful contributor for the Cats.
2: Jack Ross lets fly towards the top of the goal square for the Tigers. Lynch pushed under the footy. Judson Clark just lost his footing at the crucial moment. And the ball's out of bounds for a ball in 25 around.
0: I reckon his parents made a blue on his birth certificate. Well, J and H are close together, and it's Judson, not Hudson.
2: Oh, maybe. Maybe they started to write a different name.
0: Do you know my sister-in-law? Her name's Kyme. K-Y-M-E. And I said to my wife, I said, why is her name Kyme? I've never heard of that name. She said her parents can't spell or couldn't spell, and they put an E on the end. And so it stuck. Funny, isn't it? Kyme. Ridiculous. I told her it's a ridiculous name. Not as ridiculous as Judson. No, I shouldn't say that. Well, the Tigers have had a shot at goal here. Well, while I do digress. And it's a goal. Who kicked the trap? Was it Campbell? I'll tell you in a moment, as I was rattling on. it's a goal to Richmond anyway. 7-5-47, the Tigers.
2: Yes, Chef.
0: Geelong 14-9.
2: They're giving fives to Steely Green.
0: 93, so Steely Green, was it? Let's have a look at the replay here. So McAuliffe was close to the boundary. And Dempsey Clark kept it in.
2: Steely Green.
0: Yeah, it is. It was Green. So he gets his first goal of the evening and a badly needed one for the Tigers. Jeffrey?
1: Yeah, well... We were still trying to work out who it was that actually kicked that goal. But, Green, look, it's just one of those ones where you just got to pressure. You got to just take your chances, roll the dice. And like we said, you just got to make opportunities count, mate. It's a wonderful kick.
2: Atkins and Smith combine in the middle for the Cats. Dempsey takes the mark. He's at half forward. Winds up. Went to go on his right foot, then just checked his run and went for Cameron and missed him. We get a ball in 40 metres around from the Cats' goal.
0: Still half-time at Adelaide Oval. The Crows lead by 21 points over the Giants. A big lead early in the game. They lead by 46 points at one stage, but the Giants have reduced it to 21 at half-time.
2: So a ball in. Geelong into attack. Neil, it got to the back of the ruck contest. Dan Curvis releases McAuliffe. Plenty of times around this football, chain of hand passes across half-back. It all comes back to McAuliffe. He dumps it down the line. Marking contest. Oh, coming late with a big fist, man. Mr. Coney. He did. Dempsey. Gave it out to O'Sullivan. Cats are inside forward 50. One-on-two marking contest knocked away from Cameron. Nan Curvis to Anand. He'll pick one off in short to Taranto. And he'll switch it out to the broadcast side. Well, still deep inside their defensive arc to Foston. It's really only about 30 from the goal they're defending. Picking their way through the Tigers.

0: Crowd's having a good time. They're loud here at GMHBA Stadium. Up to the wing, mark taken by O'Sullivan.
1: Very good aerialist.
0: Yeah, he is. And the Cats will build again. O'Connor with a get and go. They're inside forward 50. He's going to land at the top of the goal square. Oh, great mark, Nank. The Tigers legend takes the mark and they'll switch out to Retchko and away they'll go down the outer side.
1: Yeah, he's long kick to the outer wing. Mark taken by Green. Billy Green handballs off. Back to Retchko. He's going to get it back again, Retchko. Give and go. Ends up with Rioli. Bayes back to Retchko. Kept running. Handball back to Green. Richmond go inside 50. Wasn't a great kick. And unfortunately, Big Samson Ryan couldn't keep it in play and it's gone over the line out of bounds.
2: Yeah. A desperate opportunity missed. But the great thing about it is that just that ball movement, you know, that connection, the willingness to want to take the game on and attack. Very unlucky with the opportunity, but it's in their forward line.
0: What can they make with it? Ryan flips it to the back. Trying to get on the football. There was Green. He's tackled by a couple. They get a ball up. 35 metres out from the Tigers' goal. They're looking for their fourth of the turn. Steely Green. Did he have it? Umpire says that's okay. Guthrie sweeps out the hand pass to Martin. To Bruin. 11 clear defensive lines. The Cats now they do. They dump it to the wing. Big fly. Two, three bites for Neil. Mark Page. He winds up with a long ball up towards half forward. Plenty of Cats here. Got the numbers. Henry takes the mark. Got one of the mush. He's 55 out. A measured kick. Top of the goal square. Popping on the fly. Couldn't take the mark. Annan did the lifting around the pack and cleared the path for the hand pass to come to Mancurvis. And that's a nice clearing kick and a nice mark taken by Hott.
1: He's at half back. For the Tigers, hard on the boundary. Not a lot on offer, so he just goes long down the line. He wants Lynch. Right up there, couldn't hold the mark. Ground level, it's Guthrie of Geelong. Handball to Smith, back to Guthrie, to Bruin. And now Geelong will get a driving ball back to the 50. No mark? Yes, there is a mark. Taken by Jaden Short in defence for the Tigers. Juggled it. Oh, not his best kick. Spotted a man, he looked to be in a bit of space, but Ollie Dempsey was able to come in and slap it away. Ball goes over the line and out of bounds. Closing it on three-quarter time, it's Geelong 14-9-93, Richmond 7-5-47. And we've got about 4 minutes to play until we blow the siren for three-quarter time.
0: So a better performance by the Tigers in this term. Staying in the contest, Atkins. He's on the footy, confronted by Taranto, who sees him over the line. In fact, they're winning this term, the Tigers, by 3 points.
1: Well, that's probably what Ooze said. Just try and, you know, win a quarter.
2: Yeah, that's what they're doing. That's what you want to be able to see. Just them having a go.
0: Ball comes to the back of that ruck. Montez Bruin, Dempsey. Humphreys from 45 makes good contact. Cameron doesn't work on the line. Goal to the Cats. Humphrey with his first. And the margin's back to 52 points.
2: You can just see it was just a ruck contest. Goes over the back. Geelong are in front, able to get clean hands out. Humphreys is just hovering off the back there, finds himself in space, inside 50 running. He's a wonderful delivery by hand or foot. Great opportunity to put himself on the scoreboard, and that's what he does, a wonderful goal. I think he did the exact same thing last week as well. So he's a wonderful player, wonderful defender. One of their linchpins down back along with Stewart. In being the quarterback and setting up a lot of attacks.
1: From the stoppage in the middle, Ross got a clean handball out towards Houghton. He was had his pocket pinched by Dempsey, the Edwards, and now they can just wind up again, the Cats. The handball comes out to Bailey Smith. Long to half forward, Dangerfield up high. Forced to play spoiler, Myers. handball to Ollie Dempsey, who's ran on, got a little dribbly one inside 50. Good tackling by the Cats to hold the footy up. And that was on Trainer, who didn't appreciate the close attention. And we've got a stoppage, 30 out from the Geelong goal.
0: Up it goes. Edwards. Taranto clears for the Tigers. Making heavy weather of it, Richmond, and that kick is not great to half-back. Martin will get there first for the Cats. Bruin got rid of Brown up towards half-forward. Clean bowls a couple of that footy. It's to be 1:45 from the Cats goal. Miller takes the footy. He's wrapped up by Atkins. Oh. And he is gone. He was stuck between the rock and a hard place.
1: You've got to be a bit smarter than that, though. You should have let the ball go, I reckon.
2: Well, exactly. Houghton had the right idea. He was trying to get a hold of the ball and take it on. But, obviously the umpire had already blown the whistle. But,
1: If you held like that and you got one arm free, put the ball on the ground, slap it out, or do something.
2: Try and throw it on your boot.
1: Yeah, exactly.
2: Because then that's the whole thing. The umpire is waiting for an opportunity to blow that whistle and give a hold in the ball.
0: So it's Jai Clark, in fact, not Atkins. He has a shot towards goal. It's really close to the goalpost, and it just touches the inside of the post. Yep. Took a bit of it on the way through. It's a minor score to the Cats, and the margin is 53 points to the good of the Catters. Thanks to our major program sponsor, the Community Broadcasting Foundation.
1: Jaden Short will bring it in. Goes long. Out towards that outer wing, as they've done all night. A bit of wrestling off the footy, but in the meantime, Mitch Edwards has taken the mark for Geelong. Handballed off. Little dinky one's okay. Bailey Smith takes the mark. He'll send the Cats back inside 50, and here comes Jack Martin. I'll tell you what, he's got great endurance, Bailey Smith, but gee, when he's clear and got time and space, he rarely misses a target either.
2: Yeah, well, you can just see one of the stats there, mate, metres gained. He's up to 626. So that running capacity, being able to go from one end to the other, and obviously penetrating kicks, is up to 32 possessions, brother, and Jack Martin is a beneficiary of his work.
1: Oh, dearie me, that's the worst kick I've ever seen Jack Martin do, I reckon. It went off the side of the boot and was lucky to scrape in for a behind. Geelong 15-11-101, Richmond 7-5-47, inside the last minute of the third quarter.
0: So back into play.
1: Geez, Wiz, you would have eaten that one.
2: Oh, mate, I would have loved these opportunities. Like I said, hey, you almost had a second skin, or someone grabbing you is almost rock and roll wrestling back in my day when I played. So the way the umpires officiate nowadays, mate, I might have kicked 600 goals.
0: So we've got a ball in out of side. Cats ever so slightly into attack. That ball in's going to become a ball up. Still a couple of kicks from the Cats' goal. What do we got? 40 seconds left in this third term. Have either of the teams got time to score? The Tigers with the football. Campbell up to the wing. No mark taken. Ball to be won at ground level. Good strong tackle laid by Dempsey. On Ralph Smith. And we get a ball up centre wing. As that time trickles away. Less than 30 seconds left in this term. Taranto Ross got himself in and out of trouble a couple of times in that motion. Hand passes it forward. Geelong will get one final opportunity. Smith, an instant release hand pass. It's been picked off here by Rosso for the Tigers. Trainer's going to dump a long ball up towards Taranto. Have they got time, the Tigers? They'll need a mark. Inside forward 50, links to the target. It got to the back. Skids towards goal, and it's through from Minor. Right on the buzzer. 53-point margin in favour of Geelong at three-quarter time. They're 15-11-101 to Richmond 7-6-48. Entertaining term. And the Tigers did well. They did lose that quarter in the end by 5 points, Jeff, but they were certainly more competitive for the entirety of that term.
2: Yeah, and that's one thing that stood out. Obviously, whatever was said at halftime in the change rooms has really hit home because they came out of the blocks. They were able to answer with a goal, quick smart, and then you can just see, you know, the effort's there, and it's pleasing. Whether it's a supporter or the coaching staff, that's what you want. You want them to have a go, yeah. You want them to take the game on, and back themselves. Obviously, it's just the skills and the clean, efficient play is the bigger difference between the two sides. You know, one has the ball and sometimes makes crucial errors at the wrong time and certainly in the wrong places as well. And you see the other time where the Cats have the ball, they're able to get their flow on, they do hit the targets by hand or foot, they do get forward in the forward 50 with opportunities. 90% of the time they're kicking the goals and making the opposition pay the price. Obviously, fantastic. Bailey Smith leading the charge. 660 metres going. He's 33 possessions. He's a pure workhorse. Two goals as well. Manning, he's been fantastic. He's 24 and three goals. I thought Bruin was also fantastic. He's very strong in the contest and has been leading by example in and close. And, you know, I've got to give full credit to Taranto. He's been a wonderful contributor for Richmond. 29 possessions. Jack Ross is also 24. Also, Nan Curvis, yeah, you saw him spend a bit of time in the defence there, marking, competing. He's also been very serviceable as well. But overall, you have a look at the stats for the Cats. It's just a wonderful contribution from every single player on the park. So, you know, there's one more quarter to go. Are Richmond going to be able to continue that pressure to take and compete against the Cats with for 30 minutes, or are they going to fall away, and is the Cats going to be able to use that class and quality of being able to use the ball swiftly to run, to get and be selfless and create opportunities and hit that scoreboard again? Like we said, it's going to come down to percentage on that ladder between fourth and fifth, gentlemen.
0: Yep, it's all to play for on the last term for the Cats. We'll find out what's going to happen on the other side of the break. You're listening to the AFL Indigenous broadcast, all the action via the NIRS network right across Australia.
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0: Welcome back. Three-quarter time at GMHBA Stadium, and the Cats are well in control, leading this one comfortably over the Tigers. 15-11-101, the 7-6-48 at three-quarter time. It is Geelong by 54 points. Ron, you weren't in love with that quarter of football? Thought it was
1: pretty good? No, it was... Well, Geelong sort of... They probably had the better of it, but they didn't do a lot of damage on the scoreboard, and Richmond was trying hard but turning the ball over a fair bit. It wasn't a great spectacle, but nonetheless, I mean, Geelong are doing what they have to do. It'll be interesting to see how many players they've rest this last quarter and how they go about it. Now, quickly in Adelaide, 8.5 minutes into the third quarter, Adelaide 11-6-72. The Giants have kicked the goal. They're 8-8-56, so that margin back to 16.
11: Interesting.
1: In Adelaide, so that game very much still up for grabs, just ticking over the 9-minute mark there in the third quarter. So we'll keep an eye on that whilst we're still on air, which we are still on air for obviously this quarter. We've got about a 20-minute post-match, so hopefully that game will be over before we finish up here tonight. Just a reminder, plenty of footy tomorrow. We've got the AFLW. We're on air from 12:30 Eastern. We're at Victoria Park for Collingwood and Fremantle. Myself, along with Barry Denner and Chris Egan, will be our expert. And then tomorrow afternoon, or in fact tomorrow evening, to wind up the season of the Home and Away series, we're at Optus Stadium for West Coast and Hawthorn. Jacob Lansmere, Dave Lindsay, our experts will be Ash McGrath and Brandon Archie. Looking forward to that to tidy up the season. I think we're underway, Trev.
12: We are underway, and Atkins ran away with the football. We've got a free kick coming to the Tigers, to Taranto. The Crows need to be careful. If they lose to the Giants, they'll find themselves hosting a wild card final against Carlton. So it's all to play for them.
1: We'll keep an eye on it, Trev.
12: Lynch the target. Ball goes forward. Couldn't find the opening. Now, Ross working really hard. Houghton. Boston's kick was a little bit adventurous. Had too much on it. Now Curvis tries to mop it up. Knocked forward by Taranto. The Cats uncustomarily gift the ball to the Tigers, and they have to go in and start laying some tackles. Taranto pushes it out to Ralph Smith. And Curvis, the conduit. He was good enough to get it away to Grill. His kick was battered down by Manor. That's a high tackle on Bruin. And the pressure valve will get released. He's got a free kick 40 from his defensive goal. It's advantage. And they've pushed it out wide here, the Cats. It's into Dempsey, back to close. It's okay.
1: Yeah, this bloke, no one goes near him. No, I know he runs hard, but
12: it's a danger field. A couple of superstars getting involved. And Neil takes the mark, 40 metres out, 45-degree angle.
1: You see Bailey Smith, and he's standing in 10 metres of space. It's unbelievable.
12: Just must be the effort to keep working. And
1: probably Ahmed said that he's got spiders on him or something. No one goes near him. But, he was a catalyst in that build-up, wasn't he? So, he set up this shot at goal.
12: So, Shannon Neal, 40 metres out, 45-degree angle, looking for his third of the contest. And that is sweet. Didn't deviate an inch. First goal of the last term to the Cats. And the margin is 10 goals even, thanks to our major program sponsor, Community Broadcasting Foundation, the AFL, and Champion Data.
1: Yeah, good build-up from Geelong. They work so well as a team, and I mean, as I said, Bailey Smith, he always seems to be in a heap of space, danger field, and then beautiful delivery. Neil's been good. He's kicked three, and I mean, he'll be important in their finals campaign. He's such a big man, a big strong man, and for a big guy, he kicks the ball extremely well. So, three tonight, and he handed one off earlier. He certainly could have kicked himself. So,
12: it's lots to come for him, too. It's only his 68th game tonight, so it's all ahead of him.
1: Back in the middle. Can the Tigers do some scoring of their own? We'll find out as the ball is with Nan Curvis. Got his hands free and got a handball. Edwards overran it. Spit out the back. Ends up with Vlosten. Kicks it down the line. That's a well-weighted kick. Ooh. The mark was dropped. And now they've coughed it up. Dempsey, although he tried to bounce it and it didn't really come back to him. And he handballed Atkins and put him under all sorts of pressure, and he runs it out of play. So throw in on the wing. It's Geelong 16-11-107. Richmond 7-6-48. Early going in this final quarter. It'll be thrown back into play.
12: So in it comes. Centre wing, broadcast side. And Curtis and Edwards. Edwards swats it down at the front. Ross got a high tackle from Manor. Free kick on the wing to Jack Ross. Has been one of the Tigers' best today. Inside forward 50, they go the Tigers, and that's Well judged, Mark, taken back there by O'Connor, O'Sullivan rather. Humphrey breaking for him. He doesn't go that way. He pumps it down the line, back in front of the broadcast zone, and a good mark taken by Nan Curvis, who just edged his opponent.
1: Bit of experience there, isn't there?
12: Edwards under the footy.
1: Adelaide 13-6-84. They've kicked a couple of quick goals. The Giants 8-8-56. Bit of breathing space for the Crows in Adelaide.
12: They want to get themselves inside that top six. The foul flies, couldn't take them up. Campbell, boot to ball, it's high, it's not quite going to get there. And Stewart eases it through for a minor score.
1: So it'll be Tommy Stewart to bring it in for Geelong. Player leads hard towards the boundary, it was Dempsey. Richco contested with him. Richco almost juggled the mark, but not quite. It went off his fingertips and out of play. Throw in at 55 around from goal for Richmond.
12: So Jack Henry's on the bench there with the tracksuit top on, so he looks like he's done.
1: He's done for the night. Tigers will break clear from that stoppage, and a long shot at goal by Campbell. Just missed to the near side. It's a behind. Richmond 7-8-50, trail Geelong 16-11-107. We're about 6 minutes into this final quarter.
12: So the Tigers bring it, the Cats bring it back in. Ollie Henry, wobbler,
1: get up
12: the line, got to the back of the contest. It's pushed inside 450, but Neil, it's come off the boot of Ollie Henry.
1: Did he touch it?
12: I'm not sure.
1: He's saying he didn't, but I look like he did.
12: Feels like he did in the marking contest.
1: We're going to have a discussion.
12: We're going to go upstairs for a bit of a look.
1: Umpire's calls are behind. It's hard to tell from that angle. Ooh. Ooh. What do you reckon, Jeffrey?
2: I think it could possibly be touched, boys.
1: Yeah, well, I thought it was touched in real time, but look at the replay. It's very difficult to say. So probably very hard to overturn the umpire's call anyway.
2: I think the umpire's called it a point anyway.
1: He has,
2: so
1: yeah.
2: If we go to the umpire's decision, it will be a behind.
1: Probably doesn't matter much in the grand scheme of things. It's a big margin, but still waiting. They're taking a little while with this. Obviously, they're not 100% sure either way. In the meantime, Adelaide 14-6-90, lead by 28 points over the Giants 9-8-62. So they're just holding them at bay at the moment. The Crows over there. The umpire says it's a point. After all that, Travis?
12: After all of that. So back in the play with the Tigers. A bit of fancy work.
1: Been pretty good, Jack Ross. He's tried pretty hard.
2: Him and Taranto have been leading the charge. Yeah. Obviously, Campbell's been another one that's been really, really good for the Tigers tonight.
12: Good kick to Retchko.
1: This bloke's tried pretty hard, too.
12: Mm. Is it half back? Out near the boundary line. Puts a high ball to the wing. Samson Ryan hadn't lost it. And then lost it again. Shy Clark's going to make him pay. Chain of hand passes for Cats. They link up. Comes back to Ollie Dempsey. Just have to retreat. He find his way through. Cameron, his hand pass was cut off. Atkins, little half kick. The foul. Knocked away from him. Knocked away from Retchko. It's over the line. And Retchko gets a little bump from Clark. As they got to the line, we've got a ball in centre wing.
1: And Amuse's come down onto the boundary line to
2: he's left the box.
1: Give him the stare, Jeff.
2: Yeah, wonderful, classy player, mate. I had the opportunity of being able to play with him at the D's. True gentleman.
1: Throw in. It's on the wing. Tigers have got the numbers here. Houghton, then Curvis. He shares the footy with Jaden Short. Back to Vlosten. Brings out to the wing, and there's Retchko again, who marks. Patrick Retchko. Hard on the boundary on the wing. High ball towards half forward. Mitch Edwards gets back for Geelong. Takes the mark. and he's going to concede a bit of ground all the way back to Humphreys. Handball's off to Stewart. Geelong run laterally across half back. Not his best kick. Hugo Ralph Smith got in the way and got a paw on it, knocked it out of play, throw in. So Paddy's having a rest, Jeffrey.
2: Well called by you, Ronnie.
1: Got to get something right after all these years. 16-12-108 Geelong, Richmond 7-8-50. And we have travelled about 8 minutes into this final quarter.
12: So they've both got about 54 rotations down, so they've got a few to make, but we'll see how they go. Judson Clark to Dan Curvis. A bit of a sing-song here as the Ties put themselves under pressure. They've got it to half forward. Ralph Smith feeds it out towards Ross. It did well enough to keep his composure and get it to Anand, who pumps it inside forward 50. Ball to be won at ground level. Ryan to Steely Green. Boot the ball. It's a goal for the Tigers. Two for Steely. And that was a good little hard-working goal for the Tigers.
1: Well, they're still working hard, Jeff. They haven't got the polish, but they're working pretty hard, the Tigers.
2: Yeah, they're just backing themselves, taking the game on, obviously, by hand, by foot. Just a wonderful contest there by Lynch, and able to have Steely there, right place, right time. Kicks his second goal. Pleasing, like I said, to see the effort and the competitiveness by the Tigers to fight this game out. Whatever the scoreboard ends up at the final siren, it'll be a pleasing thing leading into pre-season and next season for them to hang their hat on.
1: Crows have kicked another goal. They're out to 40 points in Adelaide late in the third quarter there. Here, centre contest, Manor. Got a handball back to Edwards. Handball back to Manor. He couldn't trap it. Jeremy Cameron Ken. Handball to Dempsey. Slung in the tackle. Got his handball away, but it's going to be cut off by Short of Richmond, who just hoofs it back towards half forward. Somehow Brown marked that. With the long sleeves, kicked it along. It wasn't a good kick. It's a mark or free kick. Got to go to O'Sullivan. And Lynch, he gives the umpire the stare as if to say that wasn't a free kick. Oh, that was a shocking kick by O'Sullivan. And lucky to get away with that. Now the handball comes out. Here it is. They're making heavy weather of it here. The Cats. Clark for Geelong. His handball away. And now Guthrie's got a bit of breathing space, Trev.
12: So Guthrie jumps it up towards the wing. It's knocked away, though. Ties good pressure. Running through Houghton. Puts it up to the top of the goal square. Couple to fly. Samson Ryan. Takes the mark 20 metres out. Pretty well directly in front.
2: Wonderful work there by Lynch as well. Obviously stood his ground, but more importantly, allowed that space and opportunity for Ryan to be able to go up and take a strong grab. I just want to make note in terms of with... we'll just watch this kick first.
12: Yeah, and Ryan pops it through.
2: Wonderful goal, yeah, but I just on the back end of that, boys, the last thing I want to see is Lynch lose his cool and maybe do something that's going to jeopardise next year. The last thing you want to do is him to do something that's going to end up being with a suspension. He's battled manfully. It's been hard. It's been tough. No doubt he's been getting frustrated. Calls not going his way or opportunities not going through for him. You'd hate to see the big man do something silly, but...
1: Well, you send the runner out and you bring him off the ground for a minute and you have a chat to him and say, mate, no. And who's on the bench, so he can send the runner out.
2: Yeah, well, that's what you really got to do. Yeah. Obviously, he's a leader of that football club and continue to go from strength to strength on the back end of him leading and setting the example.
1: Ruck contest in the middle, knocked down towards Smith. He was dispossessed. Mullins got it, tackled by Tirano, and the umpire said he's holding the ball. So Tirano, he's tried pretty hard in the middle of the ground for the Tigers. Long ball towards half forward. Ryan again. No one near him. And he comes across and takes the mark. And says, how easy is this forward, Cooper?
2: And I've got to say, mate, if you're able to have a look, Lynch, wonderful. Just put the big body in the way, mate, to allow Ryan to be able to come forward and take another simple, easy mark and another chance of slotting another goal through. Tigers are hopefully finishing strong and hopefully make it a respectable margin.
1: Ryan, for his second goal in as many minutes almost, from 45, struck it pretty well. I think it's a goal. Well done, big fella. Two goals to Sampson Ryan in this last quarter. And the Tigers move along. They go to 10-8-68. They trail Geelong, who are, as the scoreboard updates, 16-12. 108, it's back to 40 points. We might have the close one,
2: yeah. Oh, here we go. A wonderful tackle there in the middle by Taranto. He's been, like, fantastic leading the charge, like we've said. He's just banged that in. And like you just see down the bottom of the screen, Lynch was able to get himself in between the ball and Ryan O'Sullivan.
1: Yeah.
2: Ryan was able to put the big hands around the football, mate, take that mark, go back, slot his second. Now he's in the middle. Can he influence a forward thrust from the midfield?
12: From the restart, the Tigers look to get it going again. They knock it forward, but Cameron on the wing for the Cats. His kick chopped off, though. Richmond will get another opportunity. Ross, Ryan, the man of the moment. Rechko gets it forward. A sweeper hand pass out wide. Campbell drives him inside, forward 50. Just it away. Brown close to the line, got edged almost into the fence there by Guthrie. Not sure that's what he intended. We've got a ball in, 25 around from the Tigers' goal.
1: Margin in Adelaide is 35 points late in the third quarter. Favour of Adelaide Crows. Well, they got a little bit of a fright early in the quarter over there, Adelaide, but they've steadied.
12: They've saved themselves from a wildcard final with a win as Steely Green goes low for a free kick, and that is realised. And Steely will get a look at his third from about 45 metres.
2: Ryan's doing it all at the moment. He's kicking goals. He's doing a great tap.
1: You know what he was doing? He was just waiting for everybody else to get tired because we haven't really seen him the first two quarters.
2: Yeah, but wonderful play there. Obviously, young Steely Green was able to run onto that. Smith has tackled him high. He's going back for a shot on goal.
12: So Steely for his third tonight. That won't be a goal. It's out to the left-hand side. Lynch juggles the mark on the goal line.
1: I tell you what, he missed one from 20 metres out directly in front earlier. This one's a lot harder.
2: Will you put your house on it, Ronnie?
1: No, thank you.
2: Oh, I just heard the bank saying, oh, I wish you would have.
12: Tommy Lynch. Two goals. In fact, three goals for Tom. Would have been two houses for Ronnie. And the Tigers have piled on four in a row.
2: Yeah, fantastic effort, boys. They're really, really running hard, looking dangerous. They're competing. They're managing to win the football, get it forward. Obviously, Steely Green was going for goals but fell short. Tom Lynch, the big fella, he's helped Ryan with a couple of goals by doing some selfless acts. Now he gets the reward with a big, strong mark. Goes back and says, Ronnie, you should just put your house on it, mate. I'm going to kick this goal. And he goes back, puts it right through the middle. Tells the umpire, come on. I'm on fire.
1: Three goals for the night. And he missed one from 20 out. So he's had a reasonable night.
2: Well, exactly. I think he also had another one. He could have been five goals straight if he would have kicked straight with the other two.
1: From the stoppage in the middle, Tigers will get the clearance again, although the handball's chopped off. Taken by Mullen of Geelong. Handball to Manor. Puts the Cats inside 50, and that was a good mark taken by Dangerfield. He just used all of his experience to sort of push back hard, protect the drop zone, and then just put his arms up at the last minute, dragged it in. Terrific mark.
2: We thought he put the cue in the rack with Chrissy Scott, where he put him on the bench.
1: I thought he might have called it a night.
2: Yeah, obviously he's told Superman to get himself back out there and make sure this game is well and truly over. He'll go back for a shot on goal.
1: For his third, Danger, 35 out. He hit it well. It's a goal. Three to Patrick Dangerfield tonight. And the Cats, well, they steady. Not that they needed to, but another goal to Geelong. It's 17-12, 114. Richmond 11-8, 74. about 9 minutes of real time left in the match, Jeff, and H shall not weary him. Danger.
2: No. And obviously, look, deep down in the forwards there against a young, inexperienced player. Wealth of knowledge, wealth of experience from Dangerfield. And the big thing, he knows how to kick goals. Just been a wonderful servant, wonderful player, great ambassador. We'll see whether or not he stays on or if he goes back off. But wonderful goal.
12: Back in the middle. The Tigers through McCaulliffe, hand pass back towards Nankervis. In went the football, tried to create a passage for a teammate. It didn't come off, and Edwards dumps it inside forward 50 for the Cats. Won't be a mark. It bounces sideways. Dempsey wrapped up. And that'll be a lasso free kick here to the Tigers. His hand passed it over the line in the tackle.
1: They're going to have a chat about it.
12: Yeah.
1: How do you feel? In Adelaide is 41 points in favour of the Crows. Almost three-quarter time over there.
12: So it is what I said, Ron. Lasso free kick.
1: No, you were right the first time, Trev.
12: Too good. So the Tigers from half back. The boot of Grill up toward the wing. Hotton through traffic. That was nice moves. Really nice moves. On he went. Gave it a Retchko. High ball. Now it goes tumbling low. Inside 450. Brown had to spin in and out of trouble. He was unable to, and the umpire's going to ball it up inside forward 50 for the Tigers.
1: Albert goes, knocked down by Ryan. First man there, though, Atkins at Geelong. Handball over the top, Manor. Had to fish for it. Eventually got it out to Bruin, to Dempsey. His handball was in hope, and it went straight up in the air. And Cotton was good enough to knock it over the line, so we're going to take it over the line. We're going to throw in. Between wing and half forward for the Cats on that outer side of the ground here at Cadinia Park. Margin is 40. About 8 minutes to play in this third quarter. A fourth quarter, I beg your pardon.
12: Going to have another ball in here.
1: Yeah, I don't think the umpire was overly impressed.
12: More AFL tomorrow.
2: Can't say it hit the roof.
1: No. The throw in, have a take two. And the umpires are getting tired. The crowd are giving
12: it's
1: him
12: been a long season.
1: Here. Ryan, in fact, Clark took it for Geelong and handballed it to a teammate in Bruin who was dragged down by Maurice Rioli. And the umpire said, it's a free kick, you're holding the ball. And Rioli go back and have a ping here. Jeffrey, is he too far out? Do you think he's not the longest kick in the. In the team?
2: Look, he's more than capable. More than capable, but look, Bruin's been fantastic all night. He's been able to shake and brush off tackles left, right and centre, but this man here, once he locks in, that's it. You're not going anywhere. Hopefully he can reward himself with a goal.
1: So, seven disposals tonight, three contested. For Maurice Rioli, who has a long shot at goal. It's right to the line. Geelong defenders slap it sideways rather than through the behinds, and it's gone out of play in the forward pocket. So throw in, deep in the forward pocket for the Tigers, who continue to press late in this game.
12: Yeah, they've had a good last term, the Tigers. Their last of season 2026. And the Cats just holding them at bay. They lead by 40 points, but the Tigers are winning this last term by 14 points. Edwards knocks it down. Atkins. Taranto just concedes a bit of ground to try and maintain possession. Dempsey lays a tackle. Ball jars free. Smith dumps it out of defence. Courage taken here. Is that... Who is that that's put themselves in harm's way for the Tigers?
1: Trainer, but I wouldn't like to put troop stations
12: on. Yeah, he's
1: on.
12: Got the hand brace on, so that is Trainer. But he put himself into danger there and got... clattered into from behind by Dangerfield. You don't want him hitting you at speed.
1: He looks okay. I think he's all right.
12: The ball up across half forward. Rioli comes through, couldn't take possession. Smith, hand pass without looking. The Tigers regain possession. A high ball inside forward 50. Hands to the football, Ryan. Oh. At ground level, Taranto pushes it out wide for McCulty Lafau, who snaps on the right boot. Does he get it to bend enough? No. This is narrow.
0: a minor score. They're 11-9-75, playing 17-12-114. Cats in control, thanks to our program sponsors, the Community Broadcasting Foundation.
1: Humphreys brings it in. Jeremy Cameron still on the ground, took the mark. Goes corridor. A little dangerous, but Manor was in space. And the long handball now comes out towards close. O'Connor handballs off. Edwards, the big ruckman, for a shot at goal. And he splits the middle. Goal to the Cats. Edwards kicks his first goal of the evening. And Geelong move along to 18-12-120. Richmond 11-9-75. And we are late now in this final quarter. Our expert tonight, Melbourne and Fremantle legend Jeff Farmer. And Jeff, big ruckman, did pretty well there.
2: Yeah, look, he was just following that play, to be honest with you. You know, he's just waiting and waiting, and then obviously he found himself in the right place at the right time. Wonderful hand pass, but most importantly, a wonderful finish by the ruckman.
1: He enjoyed it too, the big fella.
2: Oh, he certainly did, mate. He's been wonderful tonight. Obviously, Nankervis has also been fantastic, but he should be very proud of his efforts.
0: It's his third goal of his career, and he loved it.
1: Free kick coming to the Cats. Yeah.
0: Wasn't happy with the decision. Trent Spoy. Inside 450 go the Cats. Martin the fly couldn't take the mark. Got the hand pass from Myers. Fed it back to Manor. It started with a Manor goal. It won't end with one. Well, not yet anyway. He might get another look at it. He gave the hand pass to Smith, who put a high ball to the top of the goal square. I think he was having a shot, to be honest. Close at ground level. Ollie Dempsey from a tight angle. No. Minor score, 121 play 75.
1: Three-quarter time in Adelaide. It's a 35-point lead to the Adelaide Crows. And Short will bring it in here at Cadinia Park for the Tigers. Long ball, no mark. Guthrie at ground level. Got his handball away. It ends up with Humphreys. Left foot down the line. Close to the boundary. He wanted close. It just pitched in front of him and he couldn't control it and went out of play. But obviously off hands because or off the hands of close because the umpire's going to throw it in. Just outside the attacking 50. There's a bit of vision on the monitor here and a couple of Geelong supporters asleep.
0: A few of them have already left. They're betting the traffic.
1: Now, we've got an advantage free kick. No, it's a free kick in the ruck. It'll go to Nankervis, bro.
0: The big Nank. We're at 4.5 minutes. We're going to be off air at the end of this game. So don't forget, there's more AFL action tomorrow. West Coast hosting Hawthorn, 7 p.m. Eastern. You can catch the AFL Indigenous broadcasting coverage across your NRS network tomorrow. That'll round out our home and away season in 2026. Tigers have got it up to the wing. Humphreys, he's wrapped up. We've got a ball up. It's been a tackling machine tonight. Morris Rioli Jr. One of those players who love to go over to the footy and watch. Push out. Free kick and advantage. De Koning was the recipient. The Cats get it up towards half forward. Martin the target. He knocks it on for Polkinghorne, who runs out of real estate. We've got a ball in 55 around from the Cats' goal.
1: Yeah, the boys in the West tomorrow. Jacob Lansmere, Dave Lindsay, Ash McGrath, Brennan Archie. We'll have a full roundup after that game of the finals, the venues and who plays who. So the first week, well, it's wild card round. I suppose it's the first week of the finals. I'm going to call it anyway.
0: Yep,
1: we'll look forward to that tomorrow night from the West.
0: We know that the Bulldogs will host Collingwood in one of the wild cards, and it's likely that the other one will be Melbourne and Carlton.
1: Carlton. Can the Blues beat the D's at the MCG, Trev?
0: They'll handle them easily. They were handling them easy early in the year. They were 7 goals in front and they went to sleep.
1: They did that a few times.
0: They did.
2: Well, the big thing is, though, they are the form team going into the finals, gentlemen, so they will be hard to beat.
0: Melbourne have had wonderful form at the MCG all year. I'm sure they'll be full of confidence. Up towards half forward, Tom Stewart. Takes a defensive mark for the Cats and spreads it to Tanner Bruin, who can come across to O'Sullivan. He's going to retreat.
1: Cats are pretty happy just to wind the clock down now, I think.
0: You're right.
1: Bit of waxing across half back.
12: Bruin's getting the stack of it. This will be his fourth disposal in the chain, and they're still only 35 from their defensive goal. Chips it in short and makes position again as the Cats are absolutely soaking this clock. And three, Bruin makes position.
1: Like all this junk time, Jeff.
2: They do, mate.
12: Play the song.
2: They do.
12: Play the song. The Cats switch it out now to the outer side of the ground. They're not really in any hurry to progress in any great fashion. Smith on the logos, centre wing. To Manor, back to Smith. He'll have a bounce. Runs to 50. He's on the stripes. He goes for home. And he puts an exclamation mark on a big Cats home win. Three for Bailey Smith.
1: I think they got sick of chasing him.
2: We said junk time. Obviously, Bailey Smith had other ideas. He has been fantastic all night. He's had 719 metres gained. So he's a workhorse, 37 possessions, and now he's just racked up his third goal. So a fantastic performance by the ultimate professional. The bandana man.
1: He's not a noted big goal kicker either, so three's a real night out for Bailey as far as the goals go.
2: And he's also set up a few goals as well, mate. So it's been a...
1: his field kicking's been really good as well.
2: Oh, fantastic.
12: He's only booted eight for the season until tonight.
1: There you go. Back in the middle. We're closing it on full time in this one. The margin is 52. Favour of the Cats. The Koning got it down towards Atkins. Comes out to Dempsey. Gets his kick inside 50 for Geelong. Is that a free kick? They end it. I think it is. Cats fans don't like it, but it was definitely there over the shoulder. And he's one of those young Richmond defenders who's tried pretty hard, Anand. And he gets the free kick. Brings it out wide. Mark taken by Trainer. Out towards the boundary line now. Ralph Smith. He's going to go short up towards the wing. That's okay. Mark's taken by Ross. And he is in no hurry. Cross half back. So the long ball now towards half forward for Richmond. That's a good strong lead. No mark. And Vlosten keep it in. No, he can't. Goes over the line and out of play. Throw in. Between wing and half forward for the Tigers on that outer side of the ground. Having a look at the Geelong bench. Got Jeremy Cameron, Patrick Dangerfield, Manor, and Edwards the ruckman, along with Jack Henry, who's got the tracksuit on. I'm not sure whether he's got an injury, Jack Henry, so we'll probably find that out in due course. But Tigers have got the footy trap.
12: They're inside forward 50. Good movement again from Richmond. And Mikaeli Lefau will get a look from 40 metres out directly in front. It's the margin. 52 points at the moment. So the Tigers are winning this term.
1: Oh, no.
12: And he's just nudged it out to the right hand side.
1: That. He's usually a pretty good kick for goal, I found.
2: Yeah.
12: Hasn't had his boots on tonight. Has kicked one, which he got in the third term. So Stewart brings it in for the Cats to Bruin. He'd be pushing 30 disposals, wouldn't he, Tanner Bruin? He's had a night.
2: Up to 28.
12: Mm. Out to the wing. Might get another one here. He just keeps it in initially, but lost the handle close to the line. So we get a ball in outer side. A minute to go.
1: Underway in the final term in Adelaide. That margin there now out to 41 points in favour of the Adelaide Crows. So they look like they're home and host.
12: They do. Here come the Tigers again. McAuliffe. For Brown, who takes the mark 50 metres out.
1: Kinky at a fair way, Brown, but tight angle.
12: So he's pretty mercurial at times, Tom Brown. He winds that out, gives it plenty. It's not going to be a goal. Lefau flies, it's still in play.
0: Campbell tried to be tricky, but the Cats emerge with the footy. And they race it out of the defensive zone up to the wing. Ollie Dempsey, little backheel. Didn't mean it, but it worked. A close to Polkinghorne, who marked 70 from goal. Just lost his footing. To go back and kick over the mark. There's 11 seconds. He needs a mark. Inside forward 50. Shannon Neal. We'll have the last say.
1: Too big, too good, too strong, Jeff.
2: Yeah. It pretty much caps off a wonderful performance by the Cats. Opportunity to be able to go back and finish off the game with a goal in what has been, like I said, a polished performance by Geelong down at the Cattery.
0: So for his fourth of the night, in a 57-point win, Shannon Neal puts it through, and the Cats are provisionally into the top four with Hawthorn to play West Coast tomorrow for the chance to replace them. Geelong, 57-point winners over Richmond at GMHBA Stadium.

0: The Cats are big winners, 57 points over Richmond. And that's it for our broadcast tonight from GM HBA Stadium. Don't forget, we've got West Coast and Hawthorne tomorrow afternoon from 7 p.m. Eastern. Jeff, thanks for a great night at the footy.
1: Appreciate you, boys. Obviously, wonderful result by the Cats, and they march on into the finals.
0: And Aaron, always a pleasure.
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0: 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Geelong are into the top four with Hawthorne. The chance to replace them tomorrow afternoon. Have a great evening.
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1: Hills. It is beautiful, mate, isn't it?
0: It's Tappy and Granty.
1: Hasn't changed, actually, all the time we've been here.
0: If you don't know us, we're a couple of beaten up golf
1: we're
0: pros.
1: Okay, mate, we're okay.
0: And we're just going to gibber on about golf for
1: Mate, and mate, beautiful weather, of course, so we're getting to the end of, well, sort of halfway through the playoff season and all that sort of stuff, so pretty exciting stuff.
0: It is. And it's all with the compliments.
1: Have you been watching some?
0: Well, it's all with the compliments of our sponsors.
1: Oh, sure. Mate, I'll tell you what.
0: 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The beautiful Gosnells Golf Club and the spectacular Mandurah Golf and Country Club. And Sean Farrell will be on the show a little bit later.
1: Yeah.
0: He's got a whole new car for us.
1: Has he got?
0: A Leap Motor.
1: Have you heard of them? I'm pretty excited, and I'm going to hit him up because he's been so aloof. He's got horses running and Garner Broom and doing all sorts of stuff, business trips that, you know, I reckon there could be an end of year special, even though it's 5 months too late. So we better ask him about that for our viewers, for our listeners.
0: We'll have to do that indeed. And we always like to start the show when it's applicable. Aussie.
1: Yes, mate, yes.
0: Austin Bautista winning in the Sunshine

0: mentioned, aren't they?
1: I think so. Yeah, I'll have to double check. But well done. It's good to see. And we had a couple of second place finishes, which we'll talk a little bit later. But have you been a good golf guy?
0: Mate,
1: or a bad
0: pretty
1: golf guy?
0: Good. Obviously, watching lots of golf. Back on the course on Saturday. Didn't lose any cash, so that was good. And I've been a bit quiet
1: You've
0: this week.
1: You've been an ATM lately. You've been just collecting.
0: I'd have to say I broke square. So that, but that's pretty good if you don't. You've had 30.
1: Is that what you tell your wife, or you're telling me? What?
0: No.
1: Do you tell when you win?
0: Because I lose so much, she just when I get in the car, because she picks me up. My lovely, I know she listens to the show, and she'll be driving home at the moment. So thank you for picking me up from the golf club for the last 10 years on a Saturday. But no, she just doesn't ask.
1: Okay.
0: But usually I say, hey, look, don't cook. I'll take you out for dinner. She knows I've been okay. Okay.
1: Are you? How do I explain this properly? I tell all my elite players, or particularly guys that are turning professional or want to turn professional, your golf should not have any influence on your personality. So if you go and have your best round ever, when you walk off that golf course, you should be person A.
0: Yep.
1: When you have your worst game of golf, when you walk off the course, you should be person A. There's a lot of great blokes when they're playing good, and there's a lot of horrible blokes when they're playing bad. You can't be one. Don't be one of them.
0: No, mate. No, I think I'm pretty balanced. Once the game's over, I just get inside and enjoy everyone's company, pay my bills if I have to, and have a glass of red, and I'm pretty happy. So no, not very often I have a win at our club because the competition's pretty tough, and I'm not playing so good. But mate, even when I get up and I win something, which I have done this year, I sort of don't really have too much to say. It's sort of I've got to get up because I've got no choice. I've got to get up and make a speech, but it's usually short and sweet, and just thank the boys and. Thanks for giving me some cash and usually ring the bell and buy the bar some drinks. So it's, no, nothing changes. Sometimes I even forget if I play poorly until someone says to me, how'd you play that bad? Or give me $5. I thought, mate, I'd already forgotten about that. And you just reminded me.
1: If you have a youngster that wants to be a professional golfer or an elite amateur or yourself working down that path, if your game affects your personality, stop.
0: Yep.
1: Get a new game, get a new career path, because you cannot allow it to happen. And the really great players, you don't know whether they've played really well or really bad after an event. They're just exactly the same. You've got to treat it, give it your 100% effort. Peter O'Malley told me once years and years ago, and I thought this was pretty, pretty cool. And he was probably, I think he had 25 consecutive years on the DP World Tour.
0: Yep.
1: And never looked like losing his card. Like, he just continually had it.
0: Steady Eddie.
1: Yeah, it was just always at the top of the leaderboards. And something come up about, you know, he'd missed 3 or 4 cuts in a row, which, we just don't expect that.
0: Pretty rare.
1: You know. And I remember him saying, he said, why would I worry? He said, every year I play around about 30 events. That was his schedule. He said, I always miss 10 cuts. There's 10 times I just finish in the middle of the pack, and I have 10 weeks where I'm a chance of winning. So he said, when I'm a chance of winning, it doesn't overawe me because I'm going to get 10 chances a year.
0: Yep.
1: And when I miss 10 cuts, that's okay too, because that's just what over a year. He says, it's just a job. And if you think about yourself, you go to work and you do your thing. Some days you have good days.
0: Hot
1: and some
0: to trot. Yeah. Otherwise, you're rubbish.
1: It's just part of what you do.
0: Yeah, and very good.
1: But I think the golfers tend to get so caught if they're playing poorly. Even at an amateur level, you know, you're a 20 handicapper and you've just had 4 rounds in a row at 25 points and you're panicking, you're changing things. Just go with it. Relax.
0: Yep.
1: Yeah. Go and hit a few parts.
0: And mate, we always talk about, and I find your knowledge of the game is great when, mum and dad are thinking about maybe pushing the kids through and they're going to be a pro and they're going to spend all this money. Scratch markers aren't like they used to be.
1: No.
0: And I think your philosophy of a minimum status is probably playing for your state and preferably playing for your country. And then you'd want to make sure that you're at the top of your game before you would even think about taking on as a job, because
1: pretty
0: it's
1: much
0: pretty
1: you can
0: tough.
1: Go through every player on the world stage, and if you go back through their history, they minimum have played for their state, and almost 90% of them would have played for their country, which means they're the best that they've got, and then there's no guarantee you're going to win a lot of money either. So, yeah, very hard.

0: game, but that's why you get the big, big bucks for doing it. I've been okay golf guy, watched a little bit, not as much as I usually do. I was actually quite sociable over the weekend. I let my
1: That's not like you.
0: Yeah, I pinned the ears back and had a good red hot crack over the weekend.
1: And you're still here to talk
0: about
1: it.
0: I'm still going okay. The voice is a bit husky, and I put on the couple of kilos just because of that. But really enjoying my coaching, and I've been trying to hit a few little balls here and there, and thoroughly enjoying it. And it's lovely today. I had a ladies' class, and I had two ladies' classes. In between, I had another junior class after that, or a school.
1: A big one.
0: I had 40 minutes off, and normally I just go up in the club and, maybe get a coffee
1: or something.
0: I actually went and just hit a few balls, and shaping today. Shaping? Yeah.
1: Ooh.
0: Little left to rights, and then a little right to lefts.
1: How would you go with the left to right?
0: Anyone that plays with me know I drop it horribly on the inside hit big toey hooks. So to get the ball moving left to right, quite difficult for me. Just a little tip for you. Where you aim is not where the ball goes. So everyone thinks they've got to aim there. You get the old tram lines and the train tracks here. Swing a golf club. If your ball curls to the right, aim more to the right. And if your ball curls to the left, aim more to the left. So I aim straight and the ball gets a big, dirty, roping hook from right to left. So I just got to aim left and then the ball goes straight because my path is now more neutral. So for me to hit a cut, I've got to be extra left. to hit a little baby gentle fade. And it just gets me wondering, why don't I do that all the time? Because I suppose you just grow up in a fashion that all your coaches were always good grip, good posture, aim straight. Your man, Chris Goddard, what's he won, 3 times this year?
1: Yeah, he does he does some funky stuff, but from a coaching point of view, he does everything that he needs to because it's all that path, isn't it?
0: 100 yards left.
1: Miles.
0: Miles left, and just hits little push draws. So he's worked it out. Doesn't overcomplicate it. So there you go. Just watch your golf ball. If it continues curling to the right, aim to the right. And that's really hard to do because when you've just seen the ball go in the right-hand trees, it will get your body to aim to the right. But that will get your path a little bit more out.
1: Mate, interesting one, because I know we have to go to a break soon. But now we're talking about golf swings. We may as well chat on it now. Whenever I see a player, and I've got a good mate who's just joined our club, and he hits draws, but his bad shot's a little hook, and he goes, I've got to change the path. I said, no. I said, inside out, we can play golf forever. Outside and across is always hard as you get out. What's your thoughts?
0: Look, at a club level, I'd rather see your path be a little into out.
1: Yep, cool.
0: I think you're going to hit the ball further, you're going to hit it stronger.
1: As you get older as well.
0: Off the tees, no problem at all because you want to hit up on it. So the more you swing to the right, the shallower your angle of attack.
1: Yep.
0: So you're perfect for a driver. The only where it gets you is maybe some of those longer clubs off the ground. So your hybrids and fairway woods, it's a little bit hard if you get a bit into out. But if you're swinging across the line, which for a hacker, they don't have much club head speed.
1: They
0: get that horrible balloony cut, and then, of course, they release the club and hit it long left. So most hackers hit it long left or short right.
1: Yep.
0: Bad combination. At elite level, though, this is the caveat. I think now the guys have got so much club head speed, they now understand how to hit up on the ball. Almost every tour player hits it left or right off the tee.
1: Yep.
0: Not with their irons, but they do hit that left or right. But it's a strong hitting on the up, low spin rate. It's not that weak, fizzy, steep at it cut. So
1: there's no doubt the common denominator is speed. And as we get older, if you're a left or right and you get to your 60s, you're going to start losing massive amounts of distance. Yeah.
0: So it sounds like off the golf club. We don't want
1: there's not a lot of smash factor going on.
0: We don't want the powder.
1: No smash factor.
0: Absolutely. It should be a great show. We've got Larry Canning. I always jokingly say he's the funniest golf professional in Australia, but I think he is.
1: No, he's
0: genuinely
1: cool. And he knows his stuff, which is good. So we have a laugh and we get some knowledge as well, which is great for our listeners and also you and myself.
0: And it's quite funny. You see a lot of guys in the media. And look, in the football and the cricket, you see the old players and they do the commentary and stuff. And everyone sort of knows their background. You know, they played for such and such, or they, scored so many runs, or they played for Australia. But guys like Larry, back in the day, they were not winning and beating guys like Greg Norman and Wayne Grady and Ian Bate Finch, but no one else on the planet was either.
1: They were competing, weren't
0: but
1: they?
0: But they were right there at the top of leaderboard, you know, playing in the last round with them, that sort of stuff. And I think all the young kids, they forget, well, they don't really know the golfers. So we might ask him a few little questions about his golf a little bit later. And we know, certainly know, because he was just the vintage just before us. But I remember going out as a young kid and watching the big tournaments, and there was Larry at the top of the leaderboard. And even when we started playing, he was still playing, and he was a great guy, just
1: Good guy.
0: Larry Canning Fade, that's what we used to call it. The Larry Canning Fade. He was a left or righter. But I got him on the show a little bit later. It's going to be great to get his thoughts. You hear him all over the airwaves, all around the country. He's the also golf writer for the Inside Golf Magazine, which you get free.
1: Most of your clubs,
0: Great
1: price
0: point.
1: Good mag.
0: We've got him and also Sean Farrell from the Rocky Auto Group. And like I mentioned, he has a new
1: toy
0: car. You bred a car, like a whole brand
1: motor. I did see something driving down the road today on the way to the show, and I thought, geez, I've never heard of that car. So hopefully we're in for a great insight. Obviously, I'm figuring we're talking about some electric stuff, but we'll see what Sean's got to say.
0: You'd think so.
1: We think so.
0: And we're going to talk all things golf after the break. Hang around. 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
0: Yes, welcome back to the Golf Guys here at Sport FM 91.3. A very excited Tappy, a very excited Granny. Should we tell the whole world you're going to get a makeover? You're going to get some plastic surgery? You're going to come out looking like Tom Cruise?
1: Yeah, not too far away, mate. So, that's all good, I think. But
0: so all those people that love getting selfies with him, you better get it soon.
1: And watch the sun, as we always talk about. But you've got to have a little bit of facial surgery. I've got a bit of a issue that's got to be sorted. So they always said I had a head for radio, and it's going to be more so in the next couple of weeks. But I trust everything will be okay, and we'll be back after
0: fine.
1: A few days.
0: You're ugly anyway. So
1: yeah, absolutely, man. Yeah, might actually make me look.
0: Graft a bit off your bum, you know. Although you're a nudist, you probably got.
1: Yeah, I probably got cancer on me bum.
0: Bum cancer.
1: That's probably where it came from.
0: Maybe. It might start it there. You know,
1: anyway, all good.
0: Smashed your bum in your face.
1: All good. A reason to get knocked out was one of my favourite hobbies.
0: You love a doctor. I've never seen anyone's phone list like yours.
1: Yeah, mate, very
0: doctors.
1: Much.
0: Before we get to our very special guest in Larry Canning, I've got a thought for you. I'm going to throw this out.
1: I like your thoughts.
0: I love your thoughts, and we might even get Larry's on this. Is the 3-wood the new 2-wood?
1: Is the 3-wood the new... No, but now we've got these driving things, which is probably like a 2-wood loft, is it?
0: Well, when we started, I had the Gary player 2-wood and the 4-wood. Yeah, that's what you had.
1: That's what we played golf
0: with,
1: true.
0: 2 and a 4-wood, which makes a lot of sense now, because back then, that was, 60 years ago, you had the 2 and the 4-wood. Nice bit of loft, gets it up in the air. Then it went to a 1.5-wood. Do you remember that? The Black Knight, the 1.5-wood.
1: Yep. And AGF. Then,
0: but now, there's no 2-woods. You can't buy a 2-wood.
1: Yeah, but you can buy a driver with the 2-wood loft.
0: So you get the head. But you can't buy a 2-wood.
1: No, you want a 2 on it. If you want a 2 on it, they don't exist.
0: Yeah.
1: It's almost a fail if you've got one, because people go, oh, where's your drive? Oh, no, I've got a 3-wood with a 1. Because obviously in fitting, we don't really care about emotions. We just want to make the ball go better. But, of course, especially men, oh, I've got to have a 10-degree drive, or I've got to have a 9-degree drive, when maybe the length's okay, but a 3-wood loft is probably better for you to make a better motion. You're the coach.
0: I used to
1: do lots of fitting.
0: I think the 3-wood is the new 2-wood. Because now people got 9-woods, 7-woods.
1: Well, maybe. So you mean we should have a driver and a 5-wood?
0: Possibly.
1: Okay. Everyone, I guess that luxury we've got is the combinations are endless. You can just have whatever you want. I guess that's why you need to go and see a fitter.
0: It's confusing because I've got one of the ladies that I coach. She's got a 9-wood. Now, where's the crossover with your 6-hybrid or your 4-hybrid? Where's the crossover with a 9?
1: Well, that's where if the lady in question has just gone and bought it because someone told her it's a good idea and she's just grabbed it, it could blend in with 3 other clubs in a bag. So I guess that's where... I guess as you're starting off, loft is your friend, we always say that. But I think as you develop as a golfer, you need to find out from a fitting point of view where that club fits. And so there could be... I mean, I think even Gino Titticle's got like 6 irons of first club and she's number 2 in the world. So go figure. It's plenty of options.
0: And if you've got a club head speed of 35 mile an hour, like Mrs. McGillicuddy has,
1: you need whatever you can get.
0: The 7-iron goes the furthest because it's got the most loft. Yeah. But I just thought the 3-wood, I reckon it's gone. 5 years' time. Only old stock. I don't think
1: they'll make it. Mate, I just got a 5-wood, and I'm just going to rescind what I've just said because I used it twice and I've got rid of it.
0: Is that right?
1: Well, the 3-wood, it's not doing what the 3-wood did, and I needed to get rid of one or the other, so I've actually decided I'm going to keep the old one, and I've got a mate, and he's now the owner of a proud 5-wood, brand new one.
0: There you go. Anyway, watch this space on the 3-wood, the new 2-wood. I might just work with that over the next
1: I think
0: few
1: you
0: months.
1: Should, yeah, you probably
0: Our
1: forget.
0: Very next guest, I reckon he definitely would have used a 2-wood.
1: Oh, he would have used a 2-wood.
0: And he probably still
1: with
0: has...
1: With Billy Dunk and all those old fellas.
0: He probably still has a 4-wood in his bag, and when we speak of Larry Canning, one of the...
1: One of
0: the best in the business, and he joins us right now. G'day, Larry. Welcome to the Golf Guys.
10: G'day, Tappy. G'day, Grant. Thanks for having me. Yeah, interesting conversation so far. Billy Dunk.
1: Mate, yeah, you would have played with Billy Dunk, wouldn't you? Gosford boy?
10: Every second day, absolutely. Oh, yeah, I came from Gosford Golf Club. I grew up there.
1: Mate, did he have the most
0: course records?
1: I bet I'd say the most course records of any Australian ever. Is that a record or something?
10: Yes, it is. But it was a little bit dependent on where he was playing because he hated travelling. He didn't want to play overseas. And if he did, it was only ever Japan or Asia, really. He did go to the Open once, and he went to America once. And in fact, he broke the course record in the Texas Open.
0: Is that right?
10: In America, but he didn't win. Yeah, so he was playing a lot of domestic stuff.
1: Was he a homebody, mate, or he just didn't think he was good enough? I mean, he seemed like he.
10: Oh no, no.
1: I never had. I think I might have met him as a trainee, but I mean, he was pretty old by then. But is he a cocky character, or he just thought he'd better?
10: He's a great bloke. Yeah, he's a terrific guy. He was really good to me.
0: Did he get cranky?
10: I travelled with him a couple of times. Oh yeah, yeah.
0: He got cranky. I remember him blowing his nut a few times out there.
10: Yeah, he was a little impatient with the golf ball and the golf club sometimes, but no, he was just such a great guy. I mean, he just did it. He was so real, and he did anything for you. But he wouldn't buy you a beer. He was not the most generous in terms of buying a beer or something.
1: Really?
0: That gives you anything.
10: He'd just look after you. He looked after me really. I love the guy. In fact, I am in love with Billy Dunk.
1: That's very nice, mate. You've, mate, I should ask that you've made that comment. What are we drinking at the moment?
10: I've got a Cab Merlot, Grant Birch Cab Merlot.
1: Oh, very nice. That's on it. That's an honest, honest drink.
10: A big balloon glass, beautiful big balloon glass, which I've just inherited from a neighbour. A couple of these big glasses. If you have red, you've got to have it in these big glasses.
1: Yeah, it's very swanky.
10: It is the way.
1: It's very swanky.
10: Oh, yeah.
0: And when you have half a glass, it doesn't look so bad.
10: It doesn't exactly. Yes, Sandra's
1: which
10: not
1: is more than half
10: I'm
1: a bottle.
10: Anywhere near as much.
0: Oh, very good. Now, look, there is a bit of golf going on around the world. I know you're all over this stuff. You've got an inside information with the LIV. Last event for 2026 is this week. There's been a whole lot of conjecture over it. They've cancelled next week's, which was the team. They've reduced the individual prize money, but they've boosted the team event this week. Is this the last event, or will we see another LIV event in 27?
10: Yeah, it's a tough one, isn't it? Yeah, I was, like you too, I think both supporters of LIV Golf and what it's done for golf around the world, particularly in Australia, but it's not looking great, is it?
0: No.
10: Yeah, I would have backed it maybe a few weeks ago. There's all sorts of talk about John Rahm leaving, and that's going to hurt it. Bryson DeChambeau is the clincher. If he stays, I think they can definitely sell it. But see, I think the issue is they've got to pay the bills, allegedly. Well, there's court cases going, so it's not allegedly. It's happening. Where people aren't getting paid, the people that did work for them aren't getting paid, so that has to be fixed. And if they file for bankruptcy, well, that kind of it separates them from the legal need to pay those people. So if they get on that path, it's not going to be a good look. And then if Rahm is still owed $150 million, and he doesn't get that, it's a terrible look, isn't it? So hoping they can get around all that stuff. I'm hoping it stays and survives. Because there's a lot of players, and we talk about the Rams and the Shambos and Cyril Hattons, Cam Smiths, but there's guys in the middle level of that tour that have given away any chance of possibly getting back on a big tour by going down this path.
0: Especially a couple of those young kids are under 21 and that.
10: Absolutely. Like
0: they're superstars, or they're potentially superstars.
10: There's a couple of people. Ballester, I mean, he's got massive reps.
0: And even McKibben,
10: Thomas,
0: yeah, and Lucas Herbert. I mean, he won on the PGA Tour and the European Tour before he went, and he's playing just as good now, if not better. So, yeah, there's a lot of those guys. Look, I think at some stage common sense will prevail, because ultimately the PGA Tour, I think Scott Scheffler came out, he said... I think it was Jordan Spieth. Well, there's no rivalries at the moment. You know, it was always Jack and Arnie and Nicklaus, and they had the Shark and, Faldo against the American players. And there's none. There's Scott Scheffler. If he brings his A game,
1: he just
0: wins like last week, wins by eight. He's just good. So I think golf needs...
10: And the characters too, they tap, aren't they? They're real identities. I mean, they're obviously great players, but they bring way more than just being able to play. And the US PGA Tour, I think, is lacking that.
0: Definitely.
10: You know, I watched the final a few tournaments ago. I can't remember where it was, but it was. I had the sound down, and there was a playoff. There was two players in the playoff, and I didn't know. I couldn't pick which was which. They were both beige pants, light blue shirt, a white cap, white shoes, same sponsored golf bag. And I'm thinking, which one's which? I just turned it up to sort of work out who was going to win. It was like, hair parted on the left, and
0: it's very vanilla, hasn't it?
10: Very vanilla.
1: Larry, mate, I'll just jump in before Tappy says something, mate. We chatted about it last week, but let's assume that the path is where it's going. We had a chat last week about the pathways back, which a couple of the guys sort of knocked on the head and didn't do it, and of course now it looks like they're heading that way. I think it's great that we try and get everyone back together, but I mean what's your thoughts about sanctions? I even saw something which again is it the right thing to do? It's more an opinionated thing, but, you know, let's look at a Cam Smith as an example. I mean, great Aussie, and he's done great stuff for us, but he made the call, and then he had the opportunity to come back. He didn't take it. Should he just go through the pathway as normal? Is there an easier road through, which you assume the players wouldn't allow? Or is it as critical as should he have to go back to tour school and maybe play some Corn Ferry stuff, which would be fantastic for their tour? What's your thoughts on that?
10: Should he have to? I think that's the part that's going to happen. I don't think they're going to be welcomed with open arms. Like you said, the offer was made earlier in the year for these guys, and they said no.
1: Because pretty much, if they head through the soft channel, assuming they will play to the level they play, we're only talking 12 months, aren't we?
10: Yeah.
1: They have to play Corn Ferry, and then they have to...
10: Do they get straight back on that? I mean, do they...
1: No, they have to go to a school to get Corn Ferry status. They have to start at the bottom.
10: Yeah, they've got to go through that.
1: But if they can play, which we know they can, they will get through, they will make their status on the Corn Ferry, and they will be back on the big show. But there'll be a 12-month hiatus.
10: You know, that Corn Ferry tour, that's... brutal. That is ruthless. I mean, I reckon it's harder to play than the other tour, the big tour.
1: Well, the tour school itself, we know, is a torture show.
0: Yeah, the only thing is, look, it's a business, and it's more of a business now because don't forget PGA Tour are in up to the neck in debt as well. That to bring in
10: that,
0: so they owe millions as well.
10: That's a good point.
0: And they're now a proper business. They're not a non-charity or non-profit like they used to be. So what happens now is, if you're a sponsoring an event and you go, well, look, you know, I'm chipping in 10, 15, 20 million for this.
1: Yeah, of course.
0: I want John Rahm playing. I want Cam Smith playing. I want Bryson DeChambeau, and I want
1: Tyrrell
0: Hatton. I want young Joachim Niemann. I want those guys playing. If you don't put them in...
1: No cash.
0: And it only takes a couple of them to get their head together. I reckon it'd be in damage control the other side for those guys to say, look, just hang with us. Not this year, but next year we can have two this year and then maybe three. Because the DP World Tour is open arms.
1: Yeah.
0: And this, who's to say they want to go back? I haven't heard one guy have come out and said, I want to go back to the PGA Tour. I've heard a couple of answers said, if LIV falls over totally, what would you do? And they go, well, we'd still like to compete and play, so we'd have to try and get back onto that tour. But those guys like Cam Smith and John Rahm, they're very happy just playing some, you know, obviously professional golf, the majors, play a bit on DP World Tour, come back and play in Australia. I don't think they're desperate to get back to the PGA Tour. The older
10: Cam
0: guys.
10: Cam Smith has mentioned that he would go back to the PGA Tour. He has said that.
1: Yeah,
0: if there was nothing else.
1: But surely that's a slap in the face for the PGA Tour to say, oh, if there's nothing else, I'll come back to your house. I mean, that sucks. That's not a good look. It's not a good look.
10: Nah. But the DP World Tour have to look after their players as well. I mean, they can't just give up spots to guys that have supported that tour and had a chance to leave but stay. In place of a Cam Smith, and he hasn't talked about Europe at all. I don't think he's got any. I don't think he has any. Well, he doesn't have any status. Has he ever been a member of the European Tour? I wonder. I'm not sure. Well, he definitely wasn't when he left.
0: Yeah, I think he just went. No, he did. He played. I think he played his way in through Asia. I think it was he got it through the Asian Tour. I was going to say China Open, which was part of the PGA Tour.
10: Yes.
0: He might have been third or fourth, got prize money, and then got invites, and basically got his card through prize money, got a couple of invites. And
10: the opportunities that he has taken advantage of are extraordinary. Cam, so within you, because he didn't earn any Corn Ferry stuff. He didn't have to.
0: No.
10: Exactly like you said, when he had the opportunity to do what he needed to do, he did it. And then when he gets to start in the US Open, he runs bloody fourth.
0: Yeah, bang.
10: He runs fourth. So he's straight in the PGA Tour, in your camp. Yeah. It was like a Michael Brennan thing, wasn't it?
0: Yeah, it's quite amazing. But, yeah, look, it'll be interesting to see where it goes. You know what I would help? I would love to see happen. I would love to see the Leishman, because, you know, Leishman Largo is making lots of money.
1: Yep, good.
0: And I'd like to see Cam. And then they go, you know what? We can't play on the PGA Tour. Well, we might just come home and we'll play the full Australasian Tour. And they'll play the Vic Open, they'll play the... Because the money, they've got enough money. It's not about money.
10: Yeah.
0: Why not come back and play? Like Leish did, he come home and played the WA Open last year. It was fantastic. The crowds come from everywhere. He loved it. not a bad thing.
10: And they get world ranking points. I mean, they're not massive, but the more of them that play in those Australian events, the more world rankings everyone gets, including them.
0: Yeah.
10: So they could get through to it.
1: Maybe the developing tours, the points allocation should be greater to give them incentives.
10: Well, I think it's very dependent on who's playing in it, though, isn't it, Grady? I mean,
1: you have a smaller
10: event worth $1 million, but if you've got a live golf field in it.
1: And mate, any gossip? Because you're the man of all gossip. So we've talked about, you know, obviously Rory coming back, all the Aussies coming back. There's been a sniff about Scheffler. There's been a sniff about, I'm trying to think who the player was.
0: Corey Connors is coming.
1: Chris Scotter up is a good mate of Adam Scott's. Tappy just said before we came on air that Adam Scott's been rounding up the troops. Have you heard anything for our major events this summer?
10: Oh, I'd love to say yes, yes, yes, but no, I haven't.
1: Oh, I thought you had something for us there.
10: No, just make it up. Nothing. No,
1: it
10: looks like, sounds like Tappy's in front. He's the tournament leader, he's got it all. He does know people. Tappy knows a lot of people.
0: We are speaking.
10: Good and bad. He knows some bad people too, I'm sure.
0: We are speaking to Larry Canning, PGA professional golf writer. Hear him on the airways all around the place. Always lurked around the locker rooms and top of the leaderboards.
1: He's always up the top.
10: It is a golf show.
0: It is a golf show. We better go through just a couple little things here. Real quick, because we've still got plenty to talk about. Last week, PGA Tour, Scott Scheffler, we by 8 at the St Jude. Good news for the Aussies, Adam Scott, Minwoo Lee get into the top 50, which is great because that gets you into all the majors next year, all the elevated events. You can plan your schedule. Not that those guys have to do that too often anyway, but just thoughts on that. Scott Scheffler, he's just too good, isn't he?
10: Oh, it's crazy. Yeah, it was time. Had to happen. It was just, Jenny was in the bottle for too long.
1: He's kept up the top playing foul with a foul putter, and then all of a sudden, I mean, I think even the first round, he was still hanging in there, and I think he hit four fairways. So, I mean, as soon as he got it on the planet, and then the putter, I think the strokes gained was like four or five per round or something.
0: Do you know he was on the PGA Tour for 4 years and never won when Rahm and all that were around?
1: Yep. He's just one of the boys.
0: I wonder if he gets going to get intimidated, because you do get the wood on people. You know, there's some people, they're better than you, but you just beat them. It's like footy teams, that sort of stuff. They just, John might just have the wood on him. Just give
1: might
0: him
1: have.
0: A Chinese arm burn or a.
1: Hopefully we'll find out. I can just imagine Scheffler and Tyrrell having a game. Tyrrell not happy about something.
0: That would be funny. Okay, LPGA was the standard Portland Classic. Your girl, Gina
1: Tittacool. Actually, mate, interesting, because we always talk about the development of Australian golf through our programs, and I think our PGA trainee program has actually been adopted by the New Zealanders and also the Yanks, so that's pretty huge. But, mate, lots are going on in Thailand because top three places are all Thai girls. I did some investigations. I don't know whether they're following a program from anywhere else, but, mate, they're rocking and rolling in Thailand as far as the girls go, and a few of the boys play pretty good too.
10: Oh, yeah. Sorry, that was my turn.
1: Yeah, it's your turn.
0: Yeah.
1: Well, mate, you know, you're probably a fan of the girls' golf like myself.
10: Oh, I'm a massive fan.
1: Yeah, I think, and I thought it was great.
10: Golf, I'm a massive supporter. I love watching girls play golf because it is a different form of the game, and still, you know, people can say that you can associate more with
1: the
10: women hit it, but I can't. They hit it way past me. I mean, I don't associate anything to me with watching women's bloody professionals. My God!
0: Well,
10: the purity. We talk about how beautifully they strike the ball and the purity of the strike, but it's every shot is just so perfect.
1: Yeah.
10: It's perfect, and I think the equipment's helped them, the clippers, it needs to be
1: less club head speed. It's got to be a bit purer than the blokes, and
10: it's not much less. I mean, the leading players, like, I think she's averaging 300 yards or 290 yards. Lopez,
1: Julia, Mexican girl,
10: Lopez. Yeah, she's
0: No sand buckets required.
10: 295, and they're all about that too. No sand buckets required.
0: Talking of old ladies, good to see Kari Webb dusted the clubs off last week in the LPGA Legends.
1: Is that right?
0: Yeah, she finished 14th, not bad. Rachel Heatherington, a blast from the past.
1: She's a beauty.
10: Oh, there's a blast.
1: I love her. She's a beauty.
10: He's a ripper. But they're great golf swing.
0: Getting ready for the US Seniors Open this week, so I wouldn't be surprised if Curry just goes bang and wins it, because she's won everything else over the years. On the DP World Tour, it was your event, Granny, the Great Northern.
1: Mate, you drink that stuff, not me.
0: It's great too. Low carb, the more you drink, the healthier you get.
1: Yeah, is that right?
0: And our golf guy's ambassador, we had him on the show the week before last, Jason Schumacher. Just could seem in a little bit back in form, finished 21st, coming off quite a big break. We know he plays his best golf about this third week in.
1: Yeah.
0: And that's where we're going to pin the ears back. We're going to open up the wallets and we're going to have a little red hot crack and gamble responsibly, of course.
1: Did, Larry, did you see any of that event? Especially the end of it.
10: It's been all live. I have to.
1: Yeah, mate. Quite exciting.
10: We interviewed someone. We interviewed the general manager, Nick Adams, from Ripper Golf Team on Monday.
0: Okay.
10: About live. So we've just been pursuing that, and of course the.
0: Is he happy and upbeat?
10: Well, it's just so, you know, you can't. They can't say stuff, you know, and you sort of try and read between the lines when you're asking questions. You can't just go flat out and ask the obvious ones. You've got to sort of needle your way around the edges to get something that you want to hear. Yeah. And I got him a little angry with, in a good way, with the, you know, how many live haters there are around the world and all the speculation and all the, and he's a really level-headed, very intelligent guy, but he just got a little bit dark, a little bit went to the dark side a bit. Well, not only beauty, I've got him.
0: They're all robots, aren't they?
10: I started throwing some big ones at him, and he said, look, we're not sure about the tournament of Michigan, the team championship. We're not sure. And I thought, geez, well, I think everyone else in the world is. And then the next day, we haven't released the podcast yet, but the next day, of course, Scott O'Neill comes out and says, no, the Michigan's been cancelled, the team championship. So.
1: Mate, interesting one before. Yeah, go on, Mo. I know you've been busy now. Before we go, because I've got a bit of trivia for you blokes. I was watching this guy, and he's a boozer. He hasn't had a haircut for a while on the DP World Tour. Oliver Lindell. Ever heard of him? He's from Finland. And I thought, hey, look at this bloke.
0: They play golf in Finland.
1: They do. And he's had 19 starts on the DP World Tour. He's made 19 cuts, so that's pretty good going. Man. He's eighth on the road to Dubai. And, of course, you blokes go, who's that? Who is that bloke? So I'm just thinking, who gets under the radar here? So, therefore, I'm going, well, what's the how many cuts has people made in a row that's, like, standout? So, Tappy, for you, who's number one?
0: Of cuts?
1: Most cuts in a row.
0: Ever?
1: Ever. I've got top five in front of me.
10: In Europe or were you saying Europe?
1: No, in the world.
0: Well, you like to think it'd be Tiger.
1: Very good. 142 in a row over a 7-year period. Okay. Byron Nelson, 113, 7 years. This just goes to show where Scotty Scheffler's up to. Jack Nicklaus, 105, 6 years it took him. Hale Irwin did 86, only 3 years.
0: Jesus.
1: And Scotty Scheffler over the last 4 years, 78 in a row.
0: Wow.
1: It's pretty serious.
10: You have to argue stuff. That Scotty Scheffler, if you look how many under, I know the equipment's different, but how many under he's had to be to make those cuts compared to Byron Nelson, perhaps.
1: Yeah.
10: You'd have to, well, or Jack even.
0: Yeah, the first couple of British Open champions, only about seven players. They did.
1: Don't downgrade a legend's status. Mate, interesting one too before we push on. Scotty Scheffler is only $1 million. This shows you where prize money's gone. $1 million from surpassing Tigers. World standard, world earnings. Wow. So you'd assume that will happen this week. Interesting, Tiger had 82 wins for his money. Scheffler's only had 21.
10: Yeah.
1: So does that tell us that the money's gone up fourfold? Yeah. So it just shows you where the money's gone.
0: We'll keep moving along here. Just good signs for Connor McKinney too. I mentioned on the show that he'd gone back to his old coach. It was good to see. He had a bad last round, but shot 5 under in the third round, made a few bucks. So good to see him coming back for all our local WA guys. Looking at WA on the Ladies European Tour, good to see Whitney Hellier. She's 35, which is young, but it's old for golf golfers. She finished second, which was great to see her. A lot of injuries. Lovely girl. I've been lucky enough to have a game with her and just really good company. Another golf guy's ambassador in Madison, Hinson Tolchard, made another check.
1: Yeah,
0: so she's
1: doing well.
0: Quite good. I think she finished
1: up
0: about
1: 50th 11th. On the order of merit, so she should keep it card, which is good.
0: We should say, too, we mentioned on the show last week about the poor girl that was had the hemorrhage, the brain hemorrhage.
1: Yep.
0: She did pass away.
1: Pass away, very sad.
0: I think it just went bang, and certainly Whitney Hillier was all week talking about her.
1: Yeah, playing for her, which is great.
0: Well
1: great
0: done
1: stuff.
0: To her. So good to see her a little bit back. And in the PGA's seniors, the Boeing Classic.
1: Oh, yeah.
0: Stewart sinking a playoff against the Mechanic.
1: See the big aeroplane fly over? That was a beauty. They do a pretty good show for that.
0: Did Jimenez?
1: Mate, I tell you, it's an interesting year. Because Stewart Sink's been winning absolutely everything. So Jimenez shot 9 under the last 11 holes to get into a playoff, which Stewart Sink ended up birding the playoff hole, and Jimenez was hacking it all around the joint.
10: Has he dyed his head?
1: Who? Jimenez?
0: He should have.
10: Sink.
1: He dyed his head.
10: He took his cap off.
0: I know you're not allowed to wear a hat in the clubhouse.
1: Yeah, that's a shocker.
0: But he's got exactly.
1: He has to wear a hat.
0: He has to wear a hat.
1: It's a shocking head.
10: Oh, I've got this mate. He's got this idea, and he ran it past me the other day. He said, "If you had a head like Stewart Sink, which is a very handsome guy, look, don't get me wrong,
1: but if you had
10: your sponsors, like if you had Callaway cut out on the front of the hat." Instead of having it sewn on, have it like a hole, you know, like the letters permeate right through. So when you take your cap off and you go inside, it's got Callaway written across your head. Yeah, sunburn into your scone. He said Callaway'd be all over that.
1: That's a good idea.
0: Yeah, you just put a bit of sunscreen on it just to stop it blistering. Yeah, that'd be good.
10: But I think he said a different colour. It was like white, pure white.
1: Oh, no,
10: a few tournaments ago when he last took his cap off. But when he took his cap off the other day, it looked quite good.
1: Interesting one for us old fellas as well. I was saying to Tappy that I watched the show called on Foxtel called The Cut, which is sort of 25, 30 minutes of stuff. And they had a little bit of a spiel on there. It's called Scotty McCarron, bit close to us with different things going on around the place, but obviously had a bad cancer scare and got through okay. So just that sign that we're all getting a little bit older. And then I saw Freddie Couples. They had a bit of a scene on him, which was great. But he was quite, I was saying to Tappy, he's quite emotional about, he fears death. And, you know, he sits around by himself, and this is not a good thing for him. So there's certainly something going on there. But he's going, well, am I going to wake up tomorrow? And so that's why he really gets out there and plays golf. So that's really his solitude to get away from stuff. So for those who haven't seen that, it's a good little 25 minutes on the cut. Yeah, it's a good one. And he was quite emotional. So it's good. It's a good look.
0: Bad head noises.
1: That's
0: why golf's so good. You get out. When you play golf, you're not worried about the phone bill.
1: That's
0: you're not
1: it.
0: Worried about your missus. You're not worried about, you know, you blew with the kids. Yeah. It's a beautiful play.
1: And, Larry, it sounds like you saw it, but Scotty McCarron, obviously, with the cancer scare, about 5 months' worth of battling on, and he just said, I went and played golf through the whole thing because it just got it out of my head and was with my mates. Yep. And so regardless of whether you're crook or not, get out there and play golf.
0: Absolutely.
10: He's a great bloke, Scott McCarron. Yeah, he's a ripper bloke.
0: We're going to have to take a break very soon. So just before we go to a break, I've just got some random questions here on the old chocolate wheel. Random. So I'm going to spin it. Just one word answers or really quick answers for both Larry and for you, Granty. Okay, first ever.
1: You didn't know we had a wheel in here, did you?
0: First ever golf set, the iron set you had. Larry.
10: Slazenger Jack Nicklaus. World champion or something they were called. Yeah.
0: Beautiful.
1: Pro Simmons. Pro Simmons.
0: The DRKs or the...
1: They're the ones after that. Black looking thing. I can't even remember what they're called.
0: There you go. Okay. Best course you've ever played? Larry?
1: Yeah, go on, Larry.
10: No, you go, Granty.
1: I'll take New South Wales.
10: Oh, okay, Australia. Okay.
1: I don't travel much. don't get out. Oh, Paraparam in New Zealand's fantastic too.
10: Oh, there you go. Yeah. Let's go with that. Yeah, that's up there. Yeah. Royal Melbourne.
0: Okay. Most overrated golf course you've ever played? Granty.
1: Lake Carron up.
0: Larry.
10: Oh, that's overrated. Big.
1: Well, it's over. It's a very highly rated course. I just don't rate it.
10: Geez, I'm going to get Perth as well. That's bad. That's sad. That's Royal Perth.
1: Oh, no, Royal Perth, though. It's number one by miles.
0: Jeez, we're taking dead
10: sorry,
0: aim.
10: Sorry,
0: I love it. I love it. I love it.
1: You're lucky you don't live here.
0: Granty, who was the worst dressed golfer of all time?
1: Worst dressed golfer?
0: Yeah, of all time.
1: Oh, gee. Nothing's coming to mind. Jason Day, when he first started with the puffy clothes, was a bit dodgy, but no, I can't think of anyone.
0: Larry.
10: It's got to be a profile, isn't it? No, Timmy Ireland, I was going to say.
0: Oh, Timmy.
1: That's
10: terrible dressing. He's a lovely bloke.
0: Yeah. He used to love those pockets, you know, the pants with the pockets on the fob at the front?
1: You can still buy them. Greg Norman ones have got the square pocket.
0: He used to wear those bright green ones a lot. In the pro-am circuits, yeah.
10: And then he went to the mad. What's the stuff that John Daly wears?
1: Loud mouth. So that'll suit him.
0: Oh, Groover, that was his name.
1: He used to do all the travel stuff for us when we were starting out.
10: Magnificent guy.
0: But I woke up this morning, I didn't think I'd be thinking about Tim. Oh, there you go. That's just amazing. Oh, he was pretty bad.
10: Sorry.
0: Mike Calandro was pretty bad. And I reckon of the current, Bob McIntyre, boo. He's a shocker, Bob McIntyre.
1: Please. He's
0: dig, dig, dig, dig, dig, dig, dig, dig, dig, dig, dig, dig, dig, dig, dig. Would you ever hit a coloured golf ball, Granty?
1: No.
0: Larry, would you ever use a coloured golf ball?
10: Yes.
0: Okay.
10: Yellow.
1: Eyesight.
0: Dig, dig, dig, dig, dig, dig, dig, dig, dig, dig. Have you ever used or would use the Kin golf bag and buggy?
10: A what?
0: The combi. You know the combi?
10: Oh, no.
1: I'll tell you what, I will admit, I used to have a bag with the tubes in it.
10: That's big.
0: One player you really loved playing with, or you still do love, or someone that you really enjoyed playing with?
10: Okay, Bob Stanton.
0: Bobby Stanton? He's a cool dude, wasn't he, in the day?
10: Oh, he was cool.
0: He was
10: great swing. Loved him.
0: Cool.
1: Mate, not a lot of big names for me. I did play with Ozzie Moore, and he was good company.
0: Do you know, there's a story about Bob Stanton. He was in a playoff, I think, with Arnold Palmer in an event somewhere. And before the playoff, he was on the back of the tee. He had the form guide out. He was looking at the races.
10: And he was 21.
0: Yeah.
10: He was 20. It was at the Australia. Love you, Bob.
0: That is pretty cool. And your favourite golf commentator of all time?
1: Mate, I tell you, I don't know if he's a commentator, but I know you don't like the guy, but I think Brandel Shambley and Rich Lerner are just the two best on the planet. They're not really commentators, they're analysts.
0: They're
1: but
0: horrible.
1: No, I love it. I think they're not.
0: That's
1: Rich,
0: a horrid answer.
1: Nah, Rich Lerner's just a little. And he's got a book coming out too, so we're going to look out for that.
0: I used to love Peter
1: Of course, the old golf, ABC golf and all that. Peter Ellis did all that. Yeah, I agree. But let's bring things into the current. I think Rich Lerner's a superstar.
0: Jesus.
10: Oh, Rich Lerner is, yeah. Big Brandel Shambley. Big glass.
1: No, I like Brandel.
10: Put some Cab Merlot in it within the next 5 minutes.
1: Taffy hates him. That's why I love him.
0: Well, speaking of that, our very last question for Granty is, what's your favourite drink after a really good round of golf?
1: Nice red. Nice Shiraz.
0: And what's your drink after a really bad game of golf?
1: Once the golf's over, like we said at the start of the show, I don't really dwell on it. Mate, I've actually been drinking a bit of Guinness, but red, and then you can ease into a little whiskey too, but you mix the three together, it's not a good result.
0: And Larry, your favourite drink of choice after a good round?
10: Oh, a schooner of Cooper's Pale Ale.
1: Oh, very nice.
10: And then I will head towards a nice bubbly, bubbles.
1: Very nice.
10: I love a bubbles.
0: I had a couple of bottles the other night.
10: What of?
0: Howard Park. It's called Jet.
10: Is that Perth?
1: That's Perth, yeah.
10: No, West Australia.
0: Yeah. Amazing. If you like your bubbles, it's...
10: Oh, okay.
0: Yeah. It's Howard Park, Jet. JETTE. And the first bottle was that good, we had to have another one.
1: Of course you do.
0: Yeah, and then I think Javen was lining up for the third one. But
1: oh, wow. The rust must be good. And at a good price.
0: Larry, thank you so much for your time as usual.
1: We've good stuff, pal.
0: Plenty of it. We've got to get to a break and get Sean Farrell from the Rocky Auto Group on, mate. Thank you so much for all your help. And I think I'll be coming for the Australian PGA. And
10: oh,
0: I
10: cool.
0: look forward to getting my media rights and meeting you for a nice cold beer.
10: Oh, yeah.
0: And Larry Cunning is all with the compliments of...
10: Oh, the new Quantum Driver from Callaway, Quantum Leap in Distance.
1: Oh, I love
0: there
1: it.
0: There you go. Yeah, fantastic.
1: Get that in, yeah.
0: You're a legend, mate. Thank you for all your time.
10: Good on you, Grandy. Thanks, mate.
1: Thanks, buddy.
10: Thanks, Dappy.
1: Legend,
10: boys.
1: Mate.
0: Happy
1: Thank
0: days.
1: You.
0: That is Larry Kenny, one
1: Superstar.
0: Of the best in the business. We've got to take a quick break. We've got Sean Farrell on the other side.
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0: It was. It feels like the story. Feels like a rumor got out of hand. But I did just recently build a new Ram 3500, which does have a quite a nice bar set up in the back, including a kegerator and a few bits and pieces.
1: Sounds good.
0: So, yeah, I was fairly popular for a change on Cable Beach.
2: I bet you were very popular. And you had the big TV on the back of it as well. Is that right?
0: Yeah, it's got a TV there which we can hook up to the Starlink and watch the footy or whatever you want and have a few beers. It was most enjoyable, so no complaints.
1: Sounds perfect.
2: I know you had a runner at the carnival. It seemed to go fairly slow.
0: Terrible, yep. Yes. Yep, so no good. He's on his way to Cunanara. That's how good he's going. So,
2: there's a race for all of them. There's a slow race for every horse there somewhere. You'll find it.
0: Exactly.
2: And what about the Cup? I believe it was record crowds. The town was just thriving. How did you find Broome? And did you find the winner of the Cup?
0: No, I didn't, unfortunately. I backed a horse called Manavendra, which won the Port Hedland Cup, and I thought it was going to go well. It didn't go well at all, but King Sicario won the Cup, which has been a well-performed horse up in that area as well. So, in terms of crowd and atmosphere and all that sort of thing, it was awesome. We're up there for Ladies' Day and the Cup, and the whole week's just a lot of fun.
2: I've never had the opportunity, but they reckon that it's one of them bucket lists.
0: Yeah, you've got to do it.
2: You should do one at least once. So, more important things, you've got back to work now, and there's some new exciting things happening at the Rocky Auto Group, and you're going to tell us about it right now. There's a whole new brand.
0: Yeah, we've just taken on a new brand, a Chinese-built vehicle called Leap Motor, which is part of the Stellantis family, which globally owns brands, some of the brands that we do have, like Ram and Jeep and a number of others. So they're in a global partnership with this Leap Motor out of China. So, we've just taken it on. We've got a couple of models they do in a B10 and a C10, the two models are called, and we're about to release in the next couple of weeks a third model as well. So they're battery electric vehicles, either full BEVs or what they call REVs or REEVs, which are range extended electric vehicles. So they're newer technology, which basically has a petrol engine in the vehicle, which is purely there just to charge the batteries. So, to give you an idea, in the C10 with a full charge and a full tank of fuel, the car's got almost 1,150 kilometres of range.
2: Wow!
0: So,
2: excellent.
0: Yeah. So it's a lot of people obviously have issues around range with fully electric vehicles, depending on their driving and what they're doing. So these range extender technology really do change the game for a lot of people. So they're still very economical, but the car is still an electric vehicle. So it's still driven. The wheels are driven by the batteries, but the petrol engine just acts as the generator to charge.
1: There you go.
2: Very good. And where does it sort of sit? Are you looking at it sort of like the mid-size, or is it a small car or a large SUV?
0: Yeah, so the two we've got at the moment that are already in market are sort of smaller mid and a larger mid-size SUV. And the one we're about to release, called the B05, is a smaller, more like hatchback. So, and in terms of price, so the B10 starts from sort of in the mid-30,000s range, and the C10, which is the larger one, starts from 40 and sort of goes up to 50, depending on the model. So they're right in the right price bracket. Chinese vehicles, as I'm sure a lot of the listeners know, are really, really taking hold in Australia now in all different brands, and this is really worth one, worth considering if anyone's in the market for a battery electric vehicle, or certainly have a look at the range extender. It's great technology.
2: And for all our golfers, they're very keen on, can you get four sets of clubs in the back?
0: Certainly would in the C10. I'm not sure in the B10 whether you get four sets in, but you do have the option to obviously fold down one of the seats in the rear to get some extra ones through. So we'll make them fit one way or another.
2: that's the most important part. You've got to have room for the clubs and the buggy. So that must be very exciting for you then. So what sort of time does this take up for you now? Do you have to dedicate a lot of time to it, or is it a pretty seamless transition in? How does it all work for you?
0: Oh, look, certainly when we bring new brands into the dealership, it certainly takes our focus, for a period of time, in that sort of startup phase. We have, you know, a lot of marketing and that sort of thing that we do. We often do shopping centre displays and those sorts of things with new brands, because obviously people, you know, particularly brands like this, people just never would have seen it before. So we've got to get it out into the public eye, and that's certainly what we're doing. So, yeah, it keeps us busy for the next few months for sure.
2: And you obviously would have some demos there, so any of our listeners could come down and book a test drive.
0: Absolutely. Don't even have to book one. If you want to call in, we've got a C10 and a B10 demo already there. So, yeah, we got them ready to go. So if you want to book, you can. But as long as we're open, they'll be there and we can take you for a drive, no problem.
2: Fantastic. And what's coming up next for you? There's always something going on in the life of Sean Farrell.
0: Nothing terribly exciting just at the moment. I'm back to work now. I've had the week off in Broome, so I've got to do some work again. So
1: no, you've had a good go.
0: Yeah, that's right. Yeah, I've had a bit on lately, so now back to work, and again, it's a pretty busy period coming up for us at the dealership. So we'll be working hard.
2: Wonderful. For all our listeners, if you're thinking about getting a car or getting one for your son or your daughter or your mum or your dad, go to www.rockyauto.com.au or give Sean and his team a call. I know most of them by now, and they're great guys. They really are, and they'll do everything they can to make your experience the best possible one. So check them out at the Rocky Auto. Great, mate. Thank you. Great to have your company again. And, mate, thanks for your time, and we'll talk same time next week.
0: Thanks, boys. See you.
3: Thanks, mate. Thanks for your time.
2: Sean Farrell from the Rocky Auto Group does a fantastic
3: great
2: job.
3: Great supporter of many things around WA.
2: The show's over. I've still got plenty to
3: do. We've kept the notes for next week, and obviously we'll get some the playoffs down to 30 players. They're very exciting for next week.
2: Yes, so hopefully a couple of the Aussies get through there with Adam Scott and Wu Liao, only ones left.
3: Both of them will get through.
2: And good luck this week at the US Senior Open for Kari Webb and Rachel Hetherington. Interesting to see the last live golf event in Indianapolis, which will be interesting. DB World Tour goes to Trump's course.
3: In Ireland, isn't it?
2: Yeah,
3: Aberdeen in Ireland.
2: Like
3: should
2: that.
3: Be cute. Hopefully the weather's all right.
2: Scotland, I think it's at. And not far away now for the Australasian Tour kicks off at the Papua New Guinea Open.
3: Yeah, and mate, another quick two, and obviously I think we're about 2 weeks away from the Solheim Cup, so we're talking about ladies, should be exciting finish to their season.
2: And then we've got President's Cup. It's not all dead and buried.
3: It's all happening.
2: And then the Australasian Tour, Australian Open, and
3: Rory to the Australian Open. Great
2: Good
3: stuff.
2: Good night, everybody. Thank you, Granny. Thank you,
3: pleasure,
2: Larry.
3: Mate.
2: Thank
3: all the
2: you,
3: best.
2: Sean Farrell. Please hang around. There's plenty more sport here at Sport FM 91.3.
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0: to unpack on today's episode of At the Top of Her Game. Christina, welcome to the podcast.
1: Thanks very much.
0: Now, off the bat, Chris, pardon the pun, I don't want to sound like I'm aging you here, but you played your last test match more than 30 years ago. And as it currently stands, you remain the most capped female test cricketer for Australia. That is pretty special to be able to say, isn't it?
1: It's pretty special to say, and it tells you a bit about how the game's evolved, because there's a lot more cricket played now than when I played, and yet I still hold the record. And it's the shift in the style of cricket that women now play the majority of compared to when I played.
0: Yeah, so impressive. So few test matches now, but even more so then. I think some of your playing records can be overshadowed by your impressive stint in administration, which we will get to later. But to start from the beginning, you tell this so well, can you share your story about how you first got into playing cricket?
1: Yeah, well, I grew up in a street full of boys, and as was the case when I was growing up, you always had local street games. So it was cricket in the summer and footy in the winter. Your bin came out for the wickets in the summer, and you always had someone calling if a car was coming, and everybody got off and then got back on again. And my mum saw that there was a local women's team in the suburb I lived in Melbourne, and asked me if I wanted to go down and join up. And I was 12 at the time, and was really excited. The reality of it, my mum was terrified I'd want to play AFL football, and she wanted to get me in something she saw was more genteel. There's no way I could have played any sort of form of football in those days. But, you know, cricket and footy was what was on telly, and that's what I wanted to be a part of. And cricket was the truly national game at that point, so it was really exciting to be part of it. And the moment I got to the club, I loved it. I just loved being part of a club and loved being part of a group that had a kind of a single focus, which was to win games and ultimately win the premiership. So I was very lucky to have that just around the corner from where I lived.
0: You say it was the sport that was on TV. Of course it was all summer long, but really only for men. Can you talk us through what it was like being a young girl watching men play cricket and the opportunities that existed for you then versus what you can see now?
1: Yeah, look, yes, it was only men. But I've always been very curious, and I read, and I happened to be reading that great cricket almanac, the Women's Weekly, and there was a story on the Australian women's side going to England, and that sort of sparked something in me. I'd already started playing, but the fact that you only saw men on telly didn't stop me. It just kind of thought, well, I can be part of that, and I didn't really, I mean, it's been a bit of a marker of my life. I didn't really think about why I couldn't do it. I just did it. Then having seen articles in magazines, and you got the rare article in newspapers, I cut them all out. I've still got them from cricketers from when I was 12 or 13 who sort of got in the paper and there were stories on them. And that gave me an idea that I could play for Australia as well.
0: Yeah, I think that's a very good summary about yourself, that you've never seen any barriers, and it's no wonder there hasn't been a ceiling to what you've achieved. Now, we've heard some very funny stories over from females who have played in a similar generation to yourself about, you know, wearing the culottes or getting billed for overseas phone expenses by Cricket Australia from the 97 World Cup winning side, rolling their own wickets even when they'd rock up to grounds after a five-day train trip to get there. Do you have any pearlers like that yourself?
1: Well, I was manager of the 97 tour, and it wasn't Cricket Australia because we were still Women's Cricket Australia then. So they billed us, and they went through it line by line, let me tell you. And we were away for Christmas. I think they even went through it on Christmas Day. But that was the nature. We couldn't afford to lose any money. We were paying to play at that point, so every time we played for our state or for Australia, we'd get a bill at the end of the tour to pay for that. As time went on, when I was playing, you know, your uniform started to be part of that rather than extra cost. So when your blazer and your cap and all that sort of stuff was extra on top of the tour levy. It was an amazing time because you look back now and what the girls have now, and it was pretty ordinary. And the accommodation we had in some places was

0: bizarre. When we went to England in 87, there was a bit of a rumour that we wouldn't be able to go because the English Women's Cricket Association couldn't afford the tour. But they worked out that if they only put us in hotels for the actual test matches or international one dayers, they could probably get through it. So every other game we played, we were billeted. And that meant some players staying in caravans on front yards of people, some players having to share a double bed, bizarre circumstances. But every host nation had to give the visiting players a daily allowance. And so when we went to England, our daily allowance was £2 a day. It wasn't going to get us very far, but when I played, you had a lot of players who took the Vegemite and the jam from the morning breakfast and stowed them away for later in the day when they could buy a bread roll and fill it with the free jam and Vegemite they'd got in the morning. So, yeah, it was just a different way of playing and travelling, but it was great fun. And the rarity of it made it even more special. I couldn't imagine myself as a player ever making a choice not to play a tour or anything because they were so rare and such a privilege to play in those days. A little bit different now when they can pick and choose, I'll go to this franchise, I won't go to that one. But still, it's progress and it's fantastic. And young girls now start playing at 5 or 6 and can see a pathway to a career as a professional sportswoman.
1: It shows, though, I think back when you played that every female really, truly played for the love of the game because they weren't playing for exposure, broadcast coverage, remuneration. There was none of that. And it really was just for the love of the game. Is that how you found your way into it? And at what point did you take on that managerial role? Was it to try to make ends meet a little bit or how did that sort of coincide with your playing career?
0: No, I don't think that gave me any money. look, I started playing at 12 and at 14 I got on the club committee. And so I always had an interest in the administration of the game. I had to work the whole time I was playing. So I made a decision when I was about 24, I was a secretary in my day job. So I made a decision for a job as a secretary in sport. So I would have some empathy from my employer and what I was trying to do outside of work. And that's probably what started me. My first job in sport was with the Victorian Football Association, which is now the VFL. And then when I moved to Sydney, I worked in women's hockey. And then a little while later, I got a job for what was then the Australian Women's Cricket Council as National Development Manager. So I was able to combine a job in cricket with my playing days. And then whatever I did as a manager or a coach or anything, that was all volunteer roles. My role as a manager was just about continuing to improve the conditions and the way the players were perceived. I've always been about improving the conditions of the game for the players and ultimately when I got into a position of influence on the other side of it, for fans as well.
1: Yeah, absolutely. Now, you enjoyed such a decorated career. Most women's tests, as we've touched on, most test dismissals as a wicketkeeper. What would you say was your career highlight as a player?
0: Oh, look, there were so many. The 1988 World Cup that we won at the MCG was unbelievable because I grew up in Melbourne and I didn't think I'd ever be on the MCG for anything. So to play the final there was outstanding. More looking back than at the time, I appreciate the opportunity to have played on Lords. I very much was Victorian, Australian, Victorian, and everything here was much better than over there. So my desires were more about the MCG and the SCG than they were about Lords and any other English game. But I look back now and think that was such a privilege. And we were the first team that was allowed to walk through the long room to get onto the ground, which is comical when you look back now. The women's teams prior to that had to sort of go in this sort of roundabout way onto the ground through a gate or jump the fence because women weren't allowed to walk through the long room. So I was fortunate to live through a time where there was a lot of firsts, and it was the first time we beat England on Australian soil. We've had a five-test series against England, the only time that's ever happened in Australia, and then going to England and beating them there for the first time. So I was really lucky, and, you know, I just wanted it to continue to get better. I didn't want the game to be dependent on who could afford to play. And there was a lot of great players who couldn't afford to keep playing or chose not to put their money in that area of things, whereas I managed my life around being able to afford to play. So didn't, you know, own a home or, you know, made sure I had no debt, so I didn't have payments I had to make, so I could always go away. Leave without pay was, when you went on long tours, was important. But to see how it is today is just so exciting. And the really great thing is the gratitude today's players have for those that went before. And obviously people who played before me had it even tougher. You know, they were the ones knitting their jumpers on the ships to England and so forth. We more had to borrow other people's blazers that had other people's names in them and so forth. And we didn't really get the what people know as the traditional baggy green until long after I played. Our baggy green evolved from just a green cap to a green cap that we were given a Commonwealth coat of arms badge that you buy in the souvenir stores to sew onto it. And then they came with that badge already sewn on and then eventually sewn into the cap. So there was this real evolution of how we were trying to catch up with what the men's system had been.
1: Yeah, wow. And talk us through your decision when you eventually decided to retire and your segue out of playing and into that more managerial and the administration world.
0: Yeah, I think they were quite glad. I think they thought I was never going to retire because I was 35. And really, by then I was National Coaching and Development Manager and I was running the program for the Australian youth side, and I wasn't allowed to have any input into the Australian program until I stopped playing. So it sort of gave me an opportunity to think about, I know what I'm going to do next, and that is make, you know, life better for our players and better programs. So I was able to make a decision to move on, knowing I was still going to be involved in the game. It wasn't easy. And in fact, when I retired from my CEO role, I used the same framework, which was, you know, making the decision, announcing it, and giving myself time to work into it. So the season I finished playing, I said at the start of the season it was going to be my last. So by the time I got to the end, I was used to it rather than holding on, no one knowing, and then you announce it. You know, it just makes me a bit freer.
1: Yeah, that's a very good mindset to have. So I'm sure there has been a couple of gigs in between the CEO job and your first gig that you just mentioned, but moving to the CEO job that you'd take up at the very beginning of 2012, what shaped the pathway for your move into that position?
0: Not that I knew it at the time, but being chair of selectors of the Australian women's team was a really important period for me when I became a CEO. Most people don't realise that the majority of the work as a CEO is managing people. And so when you're chair of selectors, it's really important that you're managing people's excitement in getting selected and also their disappointment in not being selected. That was all about when someone got in the team, you made sure they knew what their responsibilities were and why they're in the team. And equally, if they got dropped, giving them some idea of what they needed to do to improve to get back in again. And that was a really important practice run for being a CEO and having to manage, you know, nearly 200 people, players and staff, and the different challenges that come with those individuals. But I was general manager of commercial marketing and communications before I became CEO in New South Wales. And that gave me a strong understanding. I worked closely with the CEO of what to expect. Every situation's different. And one of the things that I always try and implore people to do is to observe people and understand what you'd like and don't like about how they do things. And that'll help shape the way you want to present yourself.
1: Yeah, little were you to know what was to come in terms of the enormity of the role you take on. We'll delve right into that after this short break.
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1: You're listening to At the Top of Her Game. I'm lucky enough to be joined by Christina Matthews on today's episode. Now, Chris, through your time as CEO of the organisation, there were some enormous milestones. 5 men's Big Bash titles, a women's Big Bash title, a drought-breaking WNCL triumph, a drought-breaking Shield, too many 50-over titles to count, the rebrand to WA Cricket, the move to Optus Stadium, and more recently, the Wacker Ground redevelopment as your finale. Throughout your period, what were you most proud of?
0: Oh, look, I think you look at things and you're proud of it as a collective. Sort of one part doesn't happen with the other. It was really important that we had successful teams to be able to change things off the field. So, you know, being able to look back and say we won 16 titles in 10 years, 14 men's, two women's, gave me an opportunity to change things. When you're not winning, people start looking and making you accountable for not winning and don't allow you the latitude to do the other things. But I think if you're looking at the move to Optus Stadium and the ground redevelopment, they're two things that will stand the test of time and will enable the organisation to prosper into the future. Wins come and go, and they're really important at the time, but they're just a moment in time. And the next year, you're trying to win another one in a different way. But the move to Optus Stadium, and we're seeing the results of that this year with day one having already sold out. Days two and three will sell out for the Ashes. And that's primarily why we had to make that move. You can't just decide in one every 4 years you're going to play at a stadium. You have to build a fan base and get people used to it. We would have hoped to have had that 4 years ago, but COVID kiboshed that. But we've had enormous success at that stadium, particularly with the Perth Scorchers. People are used to it. There are people who still want those games to be back at the Wacker. But that's romantic, emotional response. The move to Optus will be one of the great things for WA cricket commercially and in terms of building our fan base and our membership base. Our membership area this year will be at capacity. That's 12,000 people, and we used to have a capacity of 5,500. So commercially, it's a fantastic thing. The redevelopment, we were badly in need of upgrading of facilities. We own the ground ourselves, or WA Cricket owns the ground. There is no obligation on the government to give the ground any money. So we had to come up with a reason for the government to want to invest. We all know there's been fights backwards and forwards about that, you know, the design, whatever. But it's going to be iconic in a different way once it's opened. You can see the swimming pool and the water slides now and how great that looks. And as you would know, being in the broadcasting game, it's just going to add something to not just the TV broadcast, but the radio broadcast and the reports of the atmosphere of the ground. And we'll now have the best change rooms, gym facilities, indoor centre of any state in Australia. So that's another piece that's for the future. It's got commercial attributes that enables the association to grow financially, which means the players can have better and more facilities and more going into their programs.
1: Yeah, it's going to be an unrivaled place to watch cricket from, that's for sure. Now, last couple, because unfortunately we probably do need to let you go, but I think what stood out as a spectator and as a fan of the game throughout your tenure as CEO was you were never afraid to stand up and fight for what you felt was right, whether that was standing by Cameron Bancroft in the press conference after the infamous sandpaper incident or the press conference immediately after WA missed out on a test match against India. I could go on with many examples like that. But how much do you think your voice helped put WA cricket on the map and get it to where it is today, while also then commanding a bit of criticism as well?
0: Look, anytime you put yourself out there, there are going to be critics, and sport is well known for its infighting, and you've got to kind of be prepared for that. It's really important when you put your stake in the ground about what you stand for, and at WA Cricket, it was about family, people, our values, so forth. So when something like Sandpapergate happened, and Cameron was part of that, it was important that we stood with him to face that, because we had a responsibility in as well, but equally make him accountable. The decision to sit with him just came naturally, because I didn't want him to face it on his own. And I wanted to be there to show him that we were behind him. It didn't mean we endorsed what he did, but it meant that you're one of ours and we'll help you through this. And, you know, he came through that really well. He did an enormous amount of charity work and sort of opened his eyes to the rest of the world. We sometimes underestimate that our players grow up in a bubble, and we need to help them to understand the broader world and the implications of that. So, yeah, I think if you really understand what your values are, standing up to people's not that hard. It's tiring, but it's not that hard if you know what you stand for. You know, people used to think it was me, that people were upset with me, but the drama goes on today and I haven't been there for 18 months. So some people just don't want to change, and it doesn't matter who's in charge, they'll fight their fight. I got an awful lot achieved, and I had enough people, and I still have people stop me in the street telling me what a great job I did and how grateful they were what I did for the organisation. So that'll do me.
1: Yeah, speaks for itself, doesn't it? And you touched on that criticism just briefly before we let you go. How did you handle that with reports of the infighting on the board and, you know, a few of the leaks to the media?
0: To be fair, leaks to the media don't bother me. You usually know where they come from. And, you know, any time you're fronting the media, it's an opportunity to get your story out. What bothered me was the unwillingness to make those people accountable, and thinking, you know, there's just some people you can't change. So you've got to make a decision. Are you going to put up with it, or are you going to challenge them? There's a lot of mistruths told in these circumstances, and all you can do is hopefully people see what you stand for and what you're trying to achieve, and not worry about the rest. That doesn't mean you don't get upset and you don't get tired of it. And after 12 years, I'd probably had enough, but I'd also achieved everything I could have ever have dreamed of.
1: Yeah, very, very spot on. And life now, 18 months down the road, you're on the board for the new NRL team, the Perth Bears, and you're on many other boards. What does life look like now, and what does the future hold for Christina Matthews?
0: Well, the funny thing is people keep telling me I'm really busy. I don't think I am. I'm on my three main boards are the Perth Bears, the Australian Cricketers Association and Tourism WA. I'm also chair of a local trampoline club, of all things, and that was part of...
1: As you do.
0: It was part of kind of being back in grassroots world and helping, you know, a small club get better through some people I knew. I've got my commentary lined up again for this summer, which is nice. You never know in commentary whether you're doing any good. You have to just wait and see if they ask you back. So they have. So either they don't have enough commentators or I did all right, one or the other. But, yeah, I get a nice bit of downtime. I love my work with the ACA, you know, because that really is at the heart of making things better for players and keeping the game moving forward and honest in its deliberations. So, yeah, just moving along, enjoying life. I never thought that WA cricket would have been my last job, but I was able to leave that knowing that I'd done everything I've achieved. No other job could match with it, and I was fortunately in position to be able to not work full-time and do what I'm doing now.
1: Yes, always nice, and you've left the game in such better state than you came into it. We could talk to you all day, but we're so appreciative of the time that you've given us and everything that you've done for WA cricket and people like me who you've championed all the way. So thank you so much, and thanks for joining us on At the Top of Our Game.
0: Thanks very much for having me.
1: Thank you. Thanks for tuning in, everyone. That was another episode of At the Top of Her Game. We'll catch you next time.
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12: I know it's weird to say this, but I've been thinking about it lately. Reminiscing about us in Vegas, drinking like we're famous. Man, those days were crazy. 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

wet on familiar sheets in the familiar on finance beds. 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

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And in the distance, through the heat haze, in convoy.

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There's so much to say, but there's so little time.

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1: Aaron Black about to play his 300th and final game for West Perth. Is this a happy retirement, or is there some sadness there that it's all finishing up?
2: It was definitely really tough, if I'm honest. I always consider myself continuing to play, and I think Nelly's probably pretty similar. We probably could keep playing, and it's definitely bittersweet and sad because we want to keep playing, but with role change and where the club's at, needing to get games in the kids, but we understood the gravity of needing to play the kids rather than some of us at times.
1: We're back Monday morning from 6 on 91.3 Sport FM. Speaking of West Coast, our next guest has had a little bit to do with that football club over his journey. He joins us, former West Coast Eagles physio Steve Gravina. This is a time of year where physios are very important, trying to get players right for finals and make sure they have the best specialised program to get out there in the month of September. Steve, good morning. Thanks for your time.
3: Thanks for having us, guys.
1: Nice to have you back on the show. Now, there's a lot of players at this stage of the year battling injury. Some we know about, some we probably have no idea about, and it might come out in time. But a player who has been injured for a fair chunk of this year is Sean Darcy. He didn't finish the game on the weekend for Peel with a calf concern. He's listed as a test. He was actually out on the track doing work yesterday for Fremantle. There'll be a push to get him back out there because he's certainly one that'll put pressure on Mason Cox for his spot in the team. But what are the risks of recurrence with calves? Because we do see when one calf goes, generally a few can blow in quite a short space of time. So what's the risk of recurrence for Sean Darcy?
3: Yeah, well, the risk for a returning calf injury is quite high. Now, obviously, if Sean's out there running already, then the investigations that the club would have gone through to confirm an injury would have provided information that, you know, the severity would be quite low if there was an injury evident at all, which is a good sign. However, with Sean's, you know, extensive soft tissue injury, as well as the lack of continuity that he's had in his career over, you know, recent time and this year especially, he'd be a high-risk proposition to roll back out into a game, given he was unable to continue on the weekend. So it's an interesting situation. You've got a player who needs to cover the ground for the majority of the game as a roaming ruckman, and that's quite a high mileage type of athlete. And the role of the calf, and particularly the soleus muscle, which is the most likely muscle that's been injured, the role that plays is it needs to provide support for your running for the entire game. And so that's why the recurrence is quite high, because you just use that muscle so much when you're running. So the scenario for them would be, you know, you've got a waffle game this week to play, or you bring him up into an AFL game and look to rest one of your two ruckmen. You certainly wouldn't be doing that off the back of a low-grade calf strain. So it's whether there's an opportunity to play him on modified minutes in a waffle game, I'd imagine, or you just give him the week off, and then you look to either play him in a waffle final next week, or you give him the 2 weeks to get the calf right. But I'd say it'd be high risk, and I'd be very surprised to see him play this week.
4: We always hear the calf's an old man's injury. Does the stats show that? Is that just sort of mythical?
3: No, absolutely. Absolutely. And now even coming out back into the private practice setting, your 40 to 60-year-old runners, your calf injury is your most common occurrence. So once your tissues become a little bit less pliable and you start to develop these calf strains, they can be a really hard roundabout to get off, because they recur quite commonly, and once you develop a bit of scar tissue in those calves, they can fail on you multiple times. So, yeah, the adage that it's the old man injury, mate, there's a lot of truth to it.
1: Hey, Steve, Fremantle are in a privileged position. Their ladder position won't change, and they've got the option to rest players heading into this final round, but they're going to have next week off because of their ladder position. What are the pros and cons of a rest this week with a long break? It'd effectively be 3 weeks between games. Well, what are the pros and cons for a rest for Dockers this week?
3: Yeah, it's pretty unprecedented. So the clubs wouldn't have faced this situation before. And, you know, we brought the week off in at an AFL level to allow, you know, that freshening up situation. But freshening up for 2 weeks can have its own problems. And that can, you know, be both from a performance point of view, but then also injury risk point of view for certain players. So they'll be having to look, you know, at really individual circumstances across their group. You know, who's carrying an injury where they genuinely would benefit from a couple of weeks off. You think of any of their sort of their veterans that might be carrying a big knee or an ankle that, you know, have pretty good continuity over the year, that you could look at doing it. But I'd be surprised if anyone that, you know, hasn't got through that game on the weekend, that there would be no need to rest them this weekend because you've got the week off the week after and you can really fresh them up that first part of the week. The players are just so used to backing up week after week after week. And if you start to mess with that too much, you can impact on form. And so I think they'll try and roll through most of the guys. Where you can pull a few levers is, heavily rotate the guys that you might feel like you need to give a bit of a reprieve or play them in different positions that might reduce their workload. So, some of the ruckmen could start to, like a Luke Jackson could start to rest forward a little bit more if that's a viable option for them structurally, just to protect them a little bit more from the rigours of the ruck contest. But, yeah, I'd be very surprised to see any of those players rested.
4: Freshen them up. Is that just they don't play? Is that enough to freshen them up? Or does their whole training schedule change during that week and a bit?
3: So if they didn't play, they would still absolutely do a training session. And now that may be, a football conditioning session, just at a lower intensity. Because, if you're doing a rehab session with a few players, you just can't replicate the demands of a game of footy through the intensity and the distance covered. So you'd likely could give them a reasonable hit out, but, that naturally is just a little bit less, so that it does... the deem is a bit of a deload. Some guys that genuinely have the injury, you would need to give them a period off running if that's required. But they'll be training throughout the period, but just at a lower intensity, which just allows the body to have a bit of a reprieve.
1: Max Holmes is a pretty important player for Geelong. He missed their premiership in 2022 with a hamstring. He's been out with a syndesmosis for a period of time now, and he's nearing a return. But a lot of people wonder, what sort of impact can he have with the injury that he's had and having had surgery, I think, on the injury only a month or so ago, Steve? What sort of a chance is he of getting back for Geelong and actually impacting in their finals campaign with that injury?
3: Yeah, the syndesmosis injury is an interesting one. It's one that's evolved over the past few years in terms of surgical options. So these days they'll use a different surgical technique, which is basically, they call it a tightrope procedure. So it's like a synthetic... almost like what you think of a fishing line to pull the two bones together at the lower part of your ankle, which allows you to get back a little bit quicker than what it used to be when you had a few bolts and screws put in there. So that has sort of enabled an AFL average of returning to play around that 8-week mark, which if we go through from Max's time of injury and surgery to the first week of finals, that'll be 7 weeks. Now, we've seen players come back earlier than that. There was a famous case with Zach Merritt who got back to play after 4 weeks, which is fairly high risk, but he was able to do it and got through. The nuance for Max is he also had a fracture in his ankle. Now, I don't know the extent of that, but, bone healing is about 6 weeks, so to expect him to be able to play and to be running at the moment at 5 weeks or so, you're kind of flirting with danger a little bit, but obviously they've had the right... information and recommendation for the medical personnel that it's low risk to be able to push through. The challenge that you face is pushing these guys right to the line and developing overload injuries. So obviously the case at West Coast with Elliot Yeo, who developed a bit of bone stress around the surgical site, is a risk when you're pushing these guys a bit earlier. But, the stakes are high at this stage of the year. He's a key player. You already see him running around at the moment. So, they've got a few weeks to build him through. They'll have to take it right to the line. It'll be a bit of a calculated risk to throw him into a final untested. But, 7 weeks is not out of line to make a call on that. We'll just have to see if he can keep ticking all the boxes.
4: One thing I've always sort of thought about in season, how important are weight sessions and how much is done? We all see them come from pre-season. They're all bulked up and things of that nature. The weight aspect of it for keeping fitness and that, how important is that?
3: In season, it's really important, and it's usually used as a bit of a maintenance of what you've been able to develop over the off-season. So, you're right, you make your big gains in that pre-season and off-season period where you've got more time in the gym, less time obviously playing football, which then allows for quality time doing the actual exercise in the gym, but then also time to recover because you can't have a really quality gym session for your legs, particularly quite close to a game, because that just carries risk for soft tissue injury. But you know, in season then, you still need to have that same stimulus to maintain the strength and size that you've built over that pre-season and off-season. But it's done at a modified level, and it's really hard to maintain it for that entire period. And so that's why, like in the bye weeks and things like that, they'll put in bigger sessions for them to have these little spikes of load, which allow them to sort of keep it going throughout the year. But yeah, it's really critical.
1: Steve Gavane is with us, former AFL physio of the West Coast Eagles, chatting some of the big injury news and potential injury stories coming up as well. There's eight clubs, Steve, that are about to finish their season and move into the off-season, and we think, oh, well, it's tools down and a bit of time off. But the reality is these guys have to maintain such a high level of fitness. There's off-season training blocks and things to prepare for. Can you give us an idea from your perspective and your experience, what does an off-season training schedule look like for an AFL footballer?
3: Yeah, so it varies depending on when you finish in the season. So for the guys that aren't playing finals, so that off-season starts next week, if for the clubs that know that they're not playing finals and have a bit of a an idea over the last month of the season, the planning's already started behind the scenes. And so, the medical team, the strength conditioning team and the coaching staff will be putting in plans in place. Now, a lot of guys have been carrying injuries all the way through the season, so there'll be some pre-organised surgery for certain players that happen next week or periods off running for whatever injury that you might be carrying, and you might need sort of 6, 8, 10 weeks off depending on what's going on. But you basically have your final game of the year, you get, I think it's 2 days as part of the Players Association bargaining agreement, that you've got 2 days post-season with the club where you do your exit medicals and your exit meetings with the coaching staff. And then you go on leave. And that leave period, depending on your age, so whether you're a first or fourth year or a five-plus year player, it's 8 to 10 weeks. In that period, you'll still have your program. So obviously, if you've had surgery, you can still, go into the club and do your rehab. But if you're, fit and healthy and you just need a bit of a rest, you'll have an off-season program. Your first few weeks are typically just put your feet up, unstructured activity. Like if you want to stay active, you can stay active, but no formal training, just to allow the body to recover and adapt. But yeah, that's only about 2 to 3 weeks. And then the boys start to get back into running program, cardio, cross-training programs and strength programs, as well as working on skill deficiencies. And it's probably been the big shift from I guess, the early days where you wouldn't bring the footies out until, post-Christmas. These guys have got a footy with them all the time. So they're staying kicked in. They're keeping their touch up. So that's what it looks like. But the challenge for the teams that go deep in the finals is that you start running out of time. So if you're getting into your prelim final or grand final weekends, you're still playing, that means your leave period doesn't start till the start of October, which means October and November are on leave, you come back at the start of December, then you've only got a couple of weeks before now the Players Association have negotiated a 3-week Christmas break, so you got 3 more weeks off, and then you're into January and you've only got 5 or 6 weeks until pre-season games. So there's not a lot of time, which is why we do see a ramp up in injuries in that period, because the coaching staff need to really push game sim and training intensities in that phase. So, yes, they get a bit of a break, but they're still working pretty hard in those periods.
1: Yeah, it's really good to understand exactly what happens at AFL clubs, and we often hear clubs that make it deep into a season, the challenges you've just outlined, some of them heading into the next year, and maybe Brisbane's one of those clubs that has started sluggishly off their premierships in recent years. Steve, thanks for your time. As we say, thank you and farewell. Just a plug for your business, the work you're doing these days, still heavily involved in injury management and physiotherapy.
3: Yeah, so I'm a director at a clinic called Frontrunner Physiotherapy. We're in Osborne Park and Wembley. We've got a team of 10 physios and strength conditioning coaches that are working across Australian rules football, but then also other team sports and endurance sports primarily, from everyday recreational athletes all the way to high-performance athletes. So we see a lot, and we see lots of really motivated people. So anyone that's got any injuries or niggles, or just want to get better from their for their own health, fitness and performance goals, come on down for a physio.
1: Steve, thanks very much. Great to get an insight into what happens at this time of year and some of the challenges for footy clubs as they try and fine-tune for finals. Thanks for joining us.
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1: Now, the test match result from an Australian point of view was a dispiriting one, but I doubt that a smile has gone off the face of Gavin Dovey, because it's put Darwin on the map, Northern Territory on the map, with Bangladesh's historic test win, and gee, the ground came up a treat. The pitch was a beauty. There's plenty to revel in after that test result last week. Let's chat to Gavin Dovey, Northern Territory Cricket CEO. Gavin, good morning.
8: Good morning.
1: What a result. As far as Bangladesh cricket is concerned, certainly for Australian cricket, Gavin, it wasn't a great week, but gee, I think you did a great job of showing the best that Northern Territory has to offer from a cricketing point of view. Some of the views were outstanding. Good crowds. How do you reflect on it?
8: Yeah, everything you've mentioned, and obviously we've spoken about, you know, all of our hard work over the last couple of years, you know, on your show, you know, a number of times. So I sort of feel like you've been on the journey with us. But yeah, we certainly couldn't have been any more pleased, really, with how the test unfolded. Obviously, you always want to see Australia win, but, you know, it certainly got all eyes on Darwin and the Northern Territory, and we were just sort of, yeah, blown away by how positive the conversation was around Test cricket in the top end.
1: The pitch, there was a lot of interest, and I think, Evan, you had some interest, Gavin, because we haven't seen long-format cricket in Northern Territory for 20-plus years as far as a test match is concerned. It played fantastically, bit in it early for the bowlers. If you got in as a batsman, there was a chance to make a big score, and it spun late in the test. Were you pleased with how the pitch played?
8: Yeah, absolutely. Yep. Our head curator, Jake Pavlich, is, you know, a world-class curator, and I've been saying that for a long time. The T20s we hosted last year against South Africa got the highest rating possible from the ICC. So, you know, we knew Jake would produce a good wicket, but, you know, certainly it hadn't maybe been as tried and tested in the long format. So, you know, there's certainly an element of nerves in you want it to go so well. And, you know, there's a lot of variables with Test cricket, but, you know, all the former players and all the players that played in the game were all, you know, extremely pleased with everything it had to offer. So, you know, hopefully it's, you know, the start of some more red ball cricket up here in Darwin.
4: What about crowds? What did you end up with over the time?
8: We had 18,500 came through the test match, which was a record test crowd up here. The test matches in 2003 and 2004 had about 13,000, so really, really pleased with that, and a very large contingent of that 18,500 were from interstate. So, you know, our tourism body certainly pleased with the economic impact. And, you know, you look at the vision and the scenes of the crowds, you know, to sort of see these traditional Aussie sort of cricket crowds in August during the footy season. Yeah, it was fantastic. You know, it gets everyone talking about the game nice and early. So, yeah, it was just a wonderful week.
4: Do you, or is it a government thing, that have a look at the tourist aspect of it, the number of people that came from interstate or overseas and that? Is there a sort of a review of that and see what the figures were?
8: Yeah, absolutely. Absolutely. It's obviously a big sort of driver for any of the sort of state tourism bodies is, you know, what is the economic benefit that comes with, you know, paying money for you know, big sporting events. And, you know, there's AFL games up here each year and NRL, but, you know, the point of difference with cricket, which we've talked about, is, you know, it's a global sport, and the audience and the level of interest is next level. And we sort of saw that reflected in just how many people came from across the country, and, you know, they're spending money here. You know, there's flights, hotels and food and beverage and, you know, people getting out to, you know, Kakadu and Litchfield and really seeing everything that the Territory has to offer. So, you know, I think tourism events have said that cricket's now their new benchmark, which is, you know, fantastic to hear.
1: Gavin Dovey's with the CEO of Northern Territory Cricket. Return of Test cricket to Darwin last week, a famous Test win for Bangladesh, and just breaking down some of the on and off field commercial side of this particular Test that happened last week. Gavin, I'm interested. So Test cricket clearly has a very special place in everyone's hearts, and for traditional lovers of the game, Test cricket is the format. But from a commercial point of view, is your preference longer format cricket, or would you prefer white ball cricket in the top end longer term?
8: To be honest, we just want international cricket here. The T20s last year against the Proteas were incredibly successful. Two fantastic matches that had sold-out crowds. We'd certainly love to have T20s again. The Test match was very successful, and we've sort of touched on that, so we'd love more Test cricket, and the sort of romance of the format was certainly, you know, I think at its height, both on the broadcast and all the sentiment that we've been fed from people who attended it. So we think there's a role for more Test cricket up here. But, and then next year we've actually got one-day cricket against the Kiwis. We've got two one-days in August against New Zealand, you know, who are a phenomenal white ball team. So we expect that those will be very popular. And then at the end of that period, we'll have had a chance to sort of sample each format and, see what might work best. But I think regardless of whether it's short format or long format, we think we can host it up here.
1: And now you move straight into the top end T20, which starts tomorrow. This is a tournament that's been around for a while. I see it's going to be on 7+, so people can watch, if not all of these games, the majority of them, a 10-day cricketing extravaganza. Gavin, so you can bounce straight out of a Test match and straight into a domestic competition that's turning heads as well.
8: Yeah, that's right. Yeah, the winter cricket opportunity here is you know, what we're selling and what we're trying to bring to life. So the top end T20 starts tomorrow, as you've said. We've got 9 teams from across the globe. Really excited to have New Zealand A here. We've got the Hyderabad Houston Kingsmen come across from the US. Nepal's returned and Bangladesh are here. And then we've got, you know, the Strikers and Hurricanes and Cricket Victoria as well. So it's a nice eclectic mix. There's some really, you know, high-level international and BBL calibre players playing in it. Really excited to see another version of that event.
4: You'll be fighting off the sponsors now, wouldn't you? It'll make life easy for you.
8: I don't know if you can ever have too many sponsors, but we're very lucky. We've got some really important partners. Study NT are our naming rights partner, and Tourism and Events have been a big supporter as well. So, you know, the Territory is trying to grow its population and drive visitation and get people coming here, and, you know, cricket's a great vehicle for that. So I think these next 10 days, you'll see another beautiful setting of blue skies and, you know, the sun will be out and great cricket weather and it'll be an exciting event.
1: How's your weather in the first week of January, Gavin? Because we always take the test to the SCG and it rains. Any chance we could take the top end New Year's test? Could that be a thing of the future? Because you're guaranteed to get 5 days of cricket?
8: No, certainly not in January. You're in peak wet season there, but to be honest, I've been at a lot of Sydney tests over the years, and you might as well be sitting in the tropics in the wet season. I don't think I've been to the SCG when it hasn't rained. Who knows? I mean, the exciting thing for us is just hearing the appetite for Test cricket is still just so strong in this country, and so many cricket fans and broadcasters like yourselves have just talked about the opportunity for Australia to play some of what might be considered Tier 2 or some of those secondary countries in Test cricket. We don't have a strong history of doing that, you know, evidenced by the fact that Bangladesh hadn't played here in 20 years. So hopefully as the new world order gets shaped by Todd and Cricket Australia around the BBL and franchise cricket, that, you know, maybe winter cricket can be a staple with, you know, Australia playing some of those other countries that would love the opportunity to play the Aussies.
1: you would have had a bit to do with Matthew Hayden over the journey. I think he was your number one supporter as far as cricket in the Northern Territory and selling the whole area, the whole region and all the other possibilities that are there. I don't know if you caught up with Haydos during the test, but he was very much positive about everything in the Northern Territory, let alone test match cricket.
8: Yeah, I did see Haydos. Yeah, he's been up here quite a lot, actually. And, you know, there's a lot about the Territory that aligns to what he enjoys in life, you know, the fishing and the cooking and getting out bush. So, you know, it was wonderful, I think, to hear people like himself and Davey Warner was super positive, and Brad Haddon, Caddo, Trent Copeland. I mean, we spent a lot of time with all of the guys that were commentating and just incredibly grateful that they were talking up the place. And because it should be, it is an incredible part of the country, and everyone that comes here enjoys it. They always get a warm welcome. They enjoy the weather and the lifestyle. So, you know, if cricket can be part of how we get more people experiencing the Territory, then I'll be really pleased.
1: Hear, hear. Well, let's hope it's not another 22 years. I don't think it will be before we see another test match. And great to hear white ball cricket returns to the Northern Territory next year, Australia, New Zealand. Gavin, thanks for your time. Congratulations on putting on a great test. Just the result. Not that you can do anything about that. Let's hope for more Australian victories in the future. Thanks for joining us.
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14: All right, let's get to it. Let's talk some AFL footy. We're going to do that with former Fremantle Docker for the first time here on Sports Drive. Robbie Hadrill joins the show. Hello, Robbie. Welcome to the program.
15: G'day, Matt. How are you?
14: Really well. How are you doing today?
15: I'm good, thank you. You're going well.
14: What keeps you busy these days?
15: Look, just work and family life in general. So, yeah, I'm in the grain trading game these days. So I work with farmers and traders and buy their grain and sell it overseas to customers overseas. So that keeps me busy from Monday to Friday. And then it's all about family and kids and sport and all that fun stuff, mate.
14: Very nice. What sort of sports are the kids into?
15: So we got the football netball double going at the moment. So I got my son playing footy and my daughter with the netball. So that's been the winter gatherings every weekend.
14: Are you still right into your footy these days?
15: I still love my footy. I coach my son's team. Been coaching his team for the last sort of 3 or 4 years. And watch the AFL. Yeah, pretty regularly, mate. So. I enjoy. I think with the work life these days, it's really nice to get home on a Thursday or Friday and chuck the footy on and enjoy that. So it's been very enjoyable.
14: What's your philosophy as a coach? What do you enjoy about coaching?
15: I just enjoy, I guess, reflecting on my own life and how much fun I used to have as a kid playing footy. So I just basically try to get that across to the boys and to enjoy it, enjoy each other's company, look out for each other, and just trying to get them to be good people on top of being good footballers, really. So my son's team is under 16s now, so they're obviously going, you know, getting to that age where they're becoming young men. So, just teaching them philosophies around football itself, but also, off the field and you know, being good people towards each other and others as well.
14: What do you think of the modern game? It's changed a fair bit since you hung up the boots, what, nearly 20 years ago now?
15: Yes, yeah, absolutely. Yeah, no, it's definitely obviously very fast-paced game. The skill level is probably, you know, as good as it gets, even though we see a lot of numbers around the footy these days, both, you know, behind and ahead of the ball at times. But, it just reflects on how well skilled the players are these days, I guess, and their running capacity. That's the other thing. They, absolute athletes these days, which, not saying we weren't, Matt, but they definitely run a lot of K's, sure.
14: What about the brand of Freo, that Freo have played this season?
15: Fantastic. The stats speak for themselves, I guess, but it's just really pleasing to see them get to where they've got this year after the last couple of years. I think it's been a good build. There's been, you know, a few bumps on the road over the last couple of seasons, but you could see, you know, this year that where the plans got to and where their game plans got to, and just the development of the players, I think, has helped that in many respects. But I love their pressure game. I love they got a bit of firepower ahead of the footy now. Their midfield's been, you know, strong for a number of years, and their back line's been quite solid. But I guess it's just been they've branched out with their options. They've got a bit more depth in probably the midfield and the back line these days as well. So, it's just been really pleasing to see it come together, and especially for Justin, who's been there for a while now and put in some long, hard hours, no doubt.
14: Does anything scare you in their quest for an inaugural premiership? Is anything that you see, can it sort of halt their momentum, or is it all guns are blazing?
15: Oh, look, as a Dockers supporter, Matt, you're always scared of something. but I said to a friend the other day, we just have to win one and then we can all move on with our lives. I think that's the general feeling of the Fremantle supporter. But look, there's still a fair bit to get through. I mean, you know, meeting a team like Brisbane or Geelong in the last day of September at MCG would be, you know, still a daunting task. And I've still, got a bit of work to do. Obviously, the game against Melbourne a couple of weeks was a great game to watch. But, yeah, they would have probably walked away from that with a few learnings sort of tighten up on. So, plenty of work to do. I still think it's pretty open amongst probably three or four teams. But, Freo, the way they've been playing, if they can keep that football going, then they'll be hard to beat.
14: Three or four teams. Who are the three or four?
15: Oh, look, I think Brisbane, obviously, still in the mix. Geelong will be in the mix, I think, as well. And then Melbourne's the one that, you get teams that you just don't mind watching sometimes, even though you don't support them. And Melbourne's definitely been that team for me this year. They've just the way, the style of footy they played, their attacking mindset. And, like I said, that game against Freo the other day, although we lost, it was a great game of footy to watch. So I think they're a bit smoky as well, if they could get it together on the day.
14: Do you think Van Rooyen will get off, or do you think that suspension will remain?
15: It's a hard one, isn't it? It's one of those ones, like you were saying, it's sort of the result of the

0: Sydney Swans, and probably for obvious reasons, five of their star players have been suspended for the rest of the season, including finals, following their late-night antics, which led to claims of sexual assault and an ongoing police investigation. Really serious stuff here. What have you made of it all, Rob?
1: Oh, it's been pretty hard to watch, to be honest. It's one of those situations that affects a lot of people, and the outcome obviously is terrible. So, they'll obviously struggle with those players out, but at the same time, you know, just thinking about it during the week and in what Dean Cox and the coach staff will be saying to the players still there, it's you know, what a challenge for them now to sort of put their best foot forward, and who knows? I mean, you take those players out of the team, it obviously weakens them, but they're playing at home. They've been in good form. So, it'll be interesting to see how they come out this weekend and play. But, obviously a pretty terrible story to get through the week.
0: Yeah, I mean, the going out aspect, we'll even put the sexual assault claims to the side for just the time being, because that's the reason why players have been suspended, is the going out aspect and everything leading up to 4 or 5 o'clock in the morning. What was deemed acceptable in your day playing in the AFL, early to mid 2000s, and how much say did the coach have in what you guys were doing away from the club?
1: We had enough rope, I guess, back in those days. It's definitely a lot looser than in what it would be today, I would suspect. But at the same time, I think it was all individual, Matt, at the time. I mean, I know myself, when we used to play night games, I was that exhausted after the game, and all I really wanted to do was go home to bed most of the times. But also, it was quite hard to get to sleep after night games. I know playing at night, you're just your body's quite alert after the game, so that was a bit of an issue. But we used to stick together pretty well, and not do anything too abnormal after games. But the coaches would have a part say in sort of what we would do from time to time, but most of the time we were sort of left our own devices. And it was a long time ago, I guess, and things changed a lot since then.
0: Yeah, I guess there was, with the Fremantle Dockers early days, a bit of a thought that players didn't mind a beer or two. I had Troy Simmons on, actually, earlier this year. I've been speaking to some former Fremantle Dockers with just how well the team has been playing. And he had a quote, actually, before he came over that he just thought that Freo were a bunch of drunks, essentially. But then when he came over, and I think 02, 03, he realised that maybe wasn't the case. So did it change at all in your time there?
1: Oh, look, we definitely weren't a bunch of drunks, but it's, I think my time there, I guess we had a lot of change. So my first year at the club, Damien Drum was sacked midway through. Chris Connolly, or Ben Allen, sorry, came in for the second half of that season as caretaker coach. And then we had Chris Connolly come in and sort of, bring in his new fresh ideas and strategies. So the age demographic at the time was pretty similar to me. We're all now sort of early 20s, you guys in the sort of late 20s, but in general we're all pretty much a pretty young group trying to make our way and make a career in the AFL, I guess. So from that perspective, I think we all towed the line pretty well, and we were just really looking to play good, strong footy, which we're fortunate enough to build into something pretty good during the mid-2000s. And then that's when I sort of exited at the end when Mark Harvey took over. So, I think the professionalism back then was definitely there. The outside of the game, you probably, like I said, you had a bit more rope and you could, go to your own devices a little bit more than these days, just because, there was no social media, there was no that aspect to it, I guess. So that probably changes things for the players, obviously, these days. Certainly we trained super hard back then and tried to get as much out of it as we could.
0: Yeah, and just on the Sydney Swans, just really disappointing what's happened here and the ongoing police investigation. I guess it's going to take a long time for the club to rebuild from here.

0: gain people's trust back, fans, even players within, and then potential future recruits, the commercial aspect of all sponsorship, et cetera, et cetera. It's going to be a long way back for Sydney. How do they start to rebuild?
1: Yeah, it's huge. I mean, I can't even begin to think, to be honest, Matt. It's you know, way above what I'd actually think myself. But yeah, I've just been thinking all week, just looking at Pav with his press conferences and stuff, and thinking, yeah, he's got a big big task ahead of him. Certainly, you know, the season they've had, everything was on track and looking quite impressive. So yeah, this will derail things for quite a bit, and it's going to take multiple months, if not years, to sort of get a lot of that back, I'd imagine. But yeah, not a great position for them to be in, and they're going to have to work hard to sort of turn that around, I guess.
0: Here with Robert Hadrill, former Fremantle Docker. Now, Rob, I was just looking back on your career, 58 games for Freo. You managed two full seasons, and then in and around that, you could barely get out of the park because of the injuries that you sustained in your career. 2003-04, both years, you were top 10 in the Doig medal count. So you were a really dependable player when you could get out there. What are your recollections of playing at Freo in those times? And give us a bit of insight into the injuries that kept you off the field for the most part.
1: Yeah, look, you reflect on your career at different stages of your life, and I guess lately I look back and my career is really a career of two halves, like you said, Matt. I mean, I don't think I missed a game for 2.5 years, played about 45, nearly 50 straight, and then the other 5 or 7 or 8 games that I got out of myself was over a period of sort of 3 or 4 years. So, it was frustrating, obviously, at the time, but I look back now, and the games that I played and the years where I was able to stay out there, like you said, I think it was top 4 or 5 in the Doig medal. A couple of years there, I managed to play international rules series overseas for Australia. I was proud of what I was able to achieve when I played. It's just that the body wasn't able to keep going, unfortunately. So, I have great memories. You know, it was awesome fun. It was a great thing to do at the time, but the injuries got me in the end. So, there was some tough days, I guess, with the injuries, and all players go through it to different levels. But it definitely takes you to different places where you learn to deal with it in different ways. So at the time, I was studying at uni at the time, so that was a bit of a release for me when my injuries sort of popped up, and then. You know, you have other hobbies and things away from the game as well that sort of keeps you positive. So part and parcel of the game, you do learn to deal with it, but it doesn't take away from the fact that at the time it is pretty tricky and difficult to get through sometimes.
0: A couple of quick ones, Robbie, before we start to wrap it up. Do you have a favourite moment in your time in the competition?
1: Favourite moment? I always look back on the first time we made finals in 2003. Now 20 odd years later, it doesn't seem like a big deal because the club's obviously gone on and made a grand final and played a lot more finals since. But I guess at the time it was a pretty big deal for the club. We made our first final in 2003, and I remember rocking up to training. I think it was a Thursday night before the game, and there was about 5,000 people at Fremantle Oval just for our training session, and that's when I sort of thought, oh, geez, this is a pretty big deal for our supporters and our fans. Unfortunately, we didn't win that final. Essendon, with all their stars at the time, Lloyd, Hurd, Lucas, etc., got hold of us. But it was a great experience to go through. It's something I'll never forget. Representing Australia overseas in the international rules is something I'll always remember and with fond memories. Had a great time playing with some of the best players in the league at that time, which is something I'll always remember fondly.
0: Who was your favourite teammate at Freo?
1: Favourite teammate? You don't want to name names, I guess, but I used to hang out with a few of the country lads, being a country boy, got on well with them, the Longmuir boys and Paul Hazelby, etc., the Carr boys who I grew up with, Matt and Josh. We had a good time back then, all the lads. It was just a a good time of our lives, I guess, to sort of, like I said, work hard and try to win a few games of footy at the end of the day.
0: Who should present Fremantle with their inaugural Premiership Cup, be it this year or in future years?
1: Yeah, no, it's a good question. I thought the other day when I saw Pav giving his press conference, I thought he was probably the obvious choice, yeah. but maybe not now. it's a good question. I mean, Peter Bell was obviously my captain mostly when I played. Belly was the guy that we all looked up to and really respected. He got a lot out of his career, both at North Melbourne and Frio. So he's one that jumps to mind. Shawnee Mack is obviously Frio through and through, and what a lot of people epitomise with the club, I guess. So he's another one. So, yeah, there's a fair few options there. But they're probably a couple that spring to mind back from the old days.
0: Toughest opponent in your time playing?
1: I had the envious job of playing on all the big key forwards week in, week out. So I'd go from Barry Hall 1 week to Matthew Lloyd the next to Brendan Favola, David Neitz. They just came one after the other. Fraser Gehrig was a good one. But Matthew Lloyd in the heyday, early 2000s, he was probably as hard as it got for me. Just when you thought you sort of had him covered, he'd change his game up mid-game and just play in a different way, which it would then be hard to stop. But certainly Barry Hall was also very hard to play on. He was obviously big and strong, but he was very fit as well. I always used to cramp up when I played on Barry because he'd never stopped running around for such a big guy. So, yeah, those two were pretty hard to stop, but also a good challenge. That's what I enjoyed with my position, is playing on those guys and trying to stop the best forwards, I guess.
0: Yeah, real power forwards. Is Tracy a bit of a throwback to those sorts of players?
1: Oh, absolutely, yeah. I love watching Josh. He's, just his aggression towards the football is fantastic. And I think that's what the league respects from him at the moment, because he's not hard, and unfair at the footy. He's just hard and fair. And I think the way he attacks the footy is fantastic. It makes him very very dependable from a teammate's point of view, and very predictable as well, I guess. So there's not many times he gets outmarked. So if he doesn't mark it, the small guys sort of know where the ball's going to land, and gives them that predictability going forward. So, great player to watch, and hopefully he fires up and kicks a bit straighter in the next couple of weeks and gets us home.
0: Yeah, well, his kicking boots haven't really been on, but he's still been clunking them left, right and centre, and Amos has been good. That whole team has just been killing it in 2026. So for Fremantle fans, one more week, they can afford to rest up a little bit this game against the Blues and then fire into finals. Actually, I was listening to Joel Selwood. He suggested one of their biggest challenges may be the fact that they haven't played much finals footy, Fremantle, and it's the in-between. It's the weeks off, the wild card round where they'll have a bye, and then if they do win a qualifying final, it's the week off between the qualifying, the semi and the prelim. So he suggested that might be one of their bigger issues, Fremantle, in navigating that.
1: Yeah, I think he's right. I mean, you don't want to miss too many games of footy in a row, and then I think that's what Longy was talking this week about the team. They didn't really want to rest too many because they want that continually going into the finals. So, any guys get rested this week, potentially only play one game in 3 or 4 weeks. So, yeah, it's going to be a tricky one for them. They always talk about you got to lose one to win one. So, hopefully that's not the case for them, but obviously still have a lot of young guys that haven't been exposed to much finals footy. So that'll be the big question mark over them, I guess, how they'll handle the pressure in those games. But certainly there's been a lot of games this year where there's been sort of finals type atmosphere, and they've handled it pretty well. So yeah, fingers crossed they can get the job done, and like I say, we can all our soccer supporters can move on with our lives, Matt.
0: Rob, I'll let you move on with your life and get back to work. Thanks so much for taking the time today. It's been an absolute pleasure chatting footy with you.
1: Nah, easy. Thanks for having me, Matt. Cheers.
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5: Now let's chat to the Swans coach. He could be a premiership coach this time next week. That's what he's hoping for as Swan Districts play East Fremantle at Fremantle Oval in the Waffle Women's Grand Final on Sunday. Jason Burton's been good enough to join us a couple of days out from the contest. Jason, thanks for your time.
6: Morning, guys. Thanks for having me on.
5: How are you feeling a few days out? I mean, you played in a grand final last year, the heartbreak of a grand final defeat by point. You have to sit on it for 12 months, Jason, and get back again. What are the emotions a few days out?
6: Yeah, it's a bit different this year. Obviously, last year we sort of came from a bit deeper and further back and we're riding a wave of momentum, whereas, we spent 12 months, not that we use it a lot as motivation, but we know what we're capable of, so... the planning this time's been a bit calmer, I suppose. It's less hectic, and we had the week off, which changes things as well. So we think we're pretty well set and ready to go.
5: Well, in an ironic twist, East Fremantle are basically following your path from last year. So they've come from outside the top two, they've won two finals, and they've got a bit of momentum rolling into the grand final. So how do you prepare for the Sharks when everyone thought it was probably going to be a Swans-Claremont decider?
6: Yeah, I mean, they've had a terrific run. And that's across the year as well. I think it's the second time they beat Claremont this year. But it certainly is similarities that they're going to come pretty hard with that. And their pressure was enormous against Claremont. And that's sort of what got the game on their terms last week. So we got to prepare for that. And obviously, us having a week off, we got to adjust pretty quickly to the intensity of a game. And we know it's going to be hot pretty early. They're going to... That's how they're going to come and try and attack us. So we just got to be good enough to absorb that and then try and get the game on our terms and influence how it's played.
7: I had about the week off written down here. I mean, how did you use that week off? And, you know, or is it of benefit, you know, in the way that you've got momentum and then suddenly you've got that week off? How did you use it? How did you change it?
6: Yeah, it's a tricky one because you can fall into a trap of don't want to use the word lazy, but you can get a bit complacent and having no game, you lose that intensity. But routine-wise, we try to keep it as normal as possible. We trained on Sunday. We didn't miss any of our sessions. And we got pretty physical with it just to try and keep up that part of it. And obviously, we're trying to balance that with not injuring anyone unnecessarily. But it looks like we got through. Which is good, and like I say, so we sort of come in now with a bit more of a mature outlook into the game. We've been able to prepare really well, and now we've just got to switch it on Sunday when we do get there and run out.
5: Jason, availability, how close will you be to full strength for this grand final from players you've got available?
6: Yeah, I think we're really fortunate there, in we don't really have any injuries. We've got a couple of sore players and everything, but that's pretty normal this time of the year. But everyone's available for selection, which is a blessing, but it's also, you know, some are going to miss out that could quite easily play. And we've just got to come up with what we think is the best combination of 21 in those positions and roles and what we want to do on Sunday. But other than that, everyone's available and ready to go.
5: I mentioned earlier, Jase, it's quite unique for the football club, both East Fremantle and Swan. So Rogers Cup, same two sides, and in the men's competition, the same two clubs play each other on Saturday. So East Fremantle and Swans are going to see a fair bit of each other this weekend.
6: Yeah, and I like it. I think it's pretty cool that supporters can get there and make it a big day, especially for the girls on Sunday. But obviously, we can call it the curtain raiser, the boys on Saturday. And down Fremantle Way as well, we're expecting that there'll be a lot of East Fremantle support there. It's quite a distance from Bassendean. But hopefully our supporters travel, and having both teams in it will certainly help that. But I think it's testament to, from the women's side of it, to the programs that are run, where we treat our Rogers Cup, we're closely aligned, it's one program. And everything we do is the same, and the same standards and everything. And I think East Fremantle are similar in that, and it pays off that both teams are into the grand final.
7: If I'm a supporter going down, I'm going to watch, or just one that just wants to go and watch the game. I mean, what sort of style of game are we going to see? Is it going to be a defensive slog that we see at a lot of, finals and that, or is it? How do they match up, the two teams, in that regard? Is it going to be an open game?
6: I actually think it'd be quite attacking, and that's definitely East Fremantle's go, is that they want to move the ball really fast and long, so we're going to have to defend that really well, but from our point of view, we also like to score and get the ball into our forward half. So that's certainly how the game's going to be played. I think it's more just who can execute it under the pressure. So I think there'll be less of the congestion and stoppages, especially as the game goes on. And hopefully it does open up and we see a really good game of women's footy.
5: How significant is the extra couple of periods that East Fremantle had to play? I mean, you're playing a team that's probably a little fatigued, and there's a lot of emotion attached to winning a preliminary final the way that they did with Golden Point, Josh. So how do you prepare for East Fremantle, knowing that they've certainly had a very physically taxing game?
6: Yeah, you could take it that way. I think it was a little bit warmer than we're used to last Sunday as well. Played a little bit of extra time, and even mentally that strain of what they went through could play a toll, but we can't rely on that. We've got to actually, influence the game ourselves. And the players these days, they're very well conditioned, so they've had 7 days to recover physically from that. So we're expecting that they'll come out, fresh enough that they can execute what they want to do. But I think we'll, as the game goes on, we'll rely on we can play a full game out, and maybe it has an effect later in the game, but hopefully we've got control of it a bit earlier than that.
7: What does a game like this do to or help the girls' chances of AFL football? And you've got a Jamie Henry there who's, sort of dominated, I suppose, but still maybe not getting the chances she needs. Is it an important thing for the girls in these to perform in finals?
6: Yeah, I think in the big games it is, and part of that is the pressure. The speed of the game will be a bit hotter, which might replicate closer to what an AFL game will be. The girls themselves, I don't think they're thinking that at the moment, but ultimately the AFL club should be looking at it. And I think we've seen, as much as the pathways and the underage stuff is really beneficial, we're still getting players who are 20, 21, 22 onto AFL lists. And it is games like this that you can show that. So Jamie Henry is an obvious one. She works super hard. And if anything else, if she's not on an AFL list, she's certainly making this competition better. I know she makes our own team better, and everyone wants to train and work as hard as she does. And then other clubs will try and lift to that standard as well. So there's definitely some good players that are going to be in the game, both from us and Swan Dish and East Fremantle. So, if they all play to their capability, anything could happen AFL-wise, and girls can still get signed literally as of Monday, which, could happen. We're just glad we've managed to keep Jamie and a few others for the entire season.
5: Yeah, you only have to look at an Isabella Shannon at Perth. She's now with West Coast, played on the weekend. So these opportunities are still there for these players, and a good grand final performance will certainly help their cause. Swans are a very successful club on and off the field. There's been a lot of excitement this year, particularly with this women's program. And someone like Max Chipper, I mean, Max is he's the footy manager of the Waffle Women's, but he plays in the men's side. How important is someone like Max with the connection of the two senior programs, the men's and the women's?
6: Yeah, Yeah, look, Max is great. And he looks after our women's program as well as plays on the men. So there is that good crossover there. We've also got Lewis Tester, helps out with our Rogers Cup as an assistant coach. So having those guys involved, it does help bridge that gap. But even if they weren't involved, I do feel like the club itself is very supportive, and that's men's and women's. We also have an all-abilities team, which everyone's really proud of and engaged with. So that atmosphere for us out at Bassendean is really important. And it's probably part of, you know, the success of what we can have and in attracting players to us and keeping players is it does really feel like a strong community. And on Sunday and even last week and 2 weeks ago in our first final, the men's players, they'll turn up, they'll make some noise for the girls, and they're really supportive. So we expect that again on Sunday, and hopefully they can help get us across the line.
5: I mean, Wayne asked you the question about players and AFL women's opportunities. What about for coaches? Jason, is it something you've set a goal for yourself? Would you like to climb to that next level and be involved in the women's game at AFL level?
6: I'm not sure about that. This is only my second season with Swans, and I love this level of footy where you've got players developing. You've got some with experience who come back into the competition. And that's probably where my focus is. So I haven't given it much thought. Obviously, it'd be pretty cool down the track, and we'll see what happens. But certainly not in the short term. It's all about what we're doing at Swans, and that includes, like I say, the Rogers Cup, and those younger players coming through are actually very talented. So it's a pretty exciting time in women's footy as to where it's probably going to head in the next 5 to 10 years.
5: What would it mean to lift that Premiership Cup so close last year and now a chance to right the wrongs and potentially win 2 Premiership trophies on the same day? Give us a feel for what it might mean to you.
6: Yeah, it'd be huge for the club and for the players and everyone involved, even the other staff. You know, we did walk away 12 months ago pretty committed to going one step further, and everything we've done this year has been about that. How do we grind away and get those little bits of improvement, and I think we've set ourselves up really well, and that is both teams. So now we've still got the big job to do, and if we can execute that, then we'll be able to sit back and really understand what we've been able to achieve. But the commitment and the work of everyone involved is what's got us to this position.
5: Well, Jason, we wish you well. Closing things out on Sunday. Should be a big crowd, a wonderful occasion. You'll hear the game on Sport FM. Swan Districts and Issa Mantle. Jason, good luck in holding up that cup.
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5: Aaron Black about to play his 300th and final game for West Perth. Is this a happy retirement or is there some sadness there that it's all finishing up?
11: It was definitely really tough, if I'm honest. I always consider myself continuing to play, and I think Nelly is probably pretty similar. We probably could keep playing, and it's definitely bittersweet and sad because we want to keep playing, but with role change and where the club's at, needing to get games in the kids, but we understood the gravity of needing to play the kids rather than some of us at times.
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16: Today's guest on episode 118 of Great Sporting Lives played 8 test matches for Australia. He also played 76 one-day internationals and was a member of Australia's first 2 World Cup winning teams. He also won a silver medal at the 1998 Commonwealth Games. In 300 first-class matches, he scored 21,000 runs at an average of 46, with 64 centuries, as well as capturing 361 wickets at 31. And post his playing career, he became a highly sought-after coach, leading Sri Lanka to a World Cup final, coaching Worcestershire and Western Australia, and has been heavily involved as a coach in the IPL along with the Pakistan and Bangladesh T20 leagues. And nowadays, he commentates on the game around the world. Tom Moody, welcome to Great Sporting Lives.
17: It's my pleasure. Thanks very much for that, Glenn. You're making me feel very old with that sort of dialogue.
16: Well, not only the dialogue, but you look at the places you've been. You're a global cricketing citizen. It must have exceeded your career and your life in cricket exponentially in what you were thinking growing up as a kid.
17: Yeah, look, it's a privilege, really, when you think about it, because quite often I sort of reflect back and think that really this has all just started with arguments in the backyard with my brothers playing, you know, cricket on the driveway, like it is for most kids, where you have that sort of competition in your own backyard and you have your own sort of pretend test matches that unfold over the weekend. So, yeah, for it to turn into, firstly, an opportunity to play for Western Australia and then Australia and then have a career beyond playing is well beyond my wildest dreams.
16: Well, let's go right back to the beginning. Born in Adelaide in October 1965, your father was a school teacher. Was that the reason that you were born over there? Was he teaching in South Australia at the time?
17: Yes, that's correct. My father sort of went into teaching after he had an injury playing football for Nord. In the football league there, the South Australian Football League, and his military career came to a standstill because of that injury, and then he had to then find a different path, and education was the path he took. So he went into teaching. We all sort of grew up there, and moved to Perth because of an opportunity through the education.
16: And how old were you, Tom, when the family moved to WA?
17: I was about 12 years old. So I went into Guildford Grammar School at year 8 and really haven't sort of looked back since.
16: Your father was headmaster of Guildford Grammar for many years, one of the most prestigious colleges here in Perth. Were you a student when he was in charge?
17: Yeah, unfortunately I was, or maybe unfortunately for him that I was. To be honest with you, throughout my whole schooling life, I've never known anything but my father being around, whether it be in a headmaster's role or a teaching role in the school that I've been involved with. So, yeah, look, it's always been the case.
16: Dare I ask, were you ever summoned to the headmaster's office for anything untoward?
17: Yeah, every night around the kitchen table. That was the headmaster's office for me.
16: Okay.
17: So, yeah. No, there was always a debrief at the end of the day.
16: Now, 6 foot six is what I read when I look at various profiles for you. Were you always tall for your age, Tom, growing up as a young kid?
17: Yeah, I was. I was always sort of the tallest in the classroom or in the year group, or certainly one in the year group. And I sort of shot up pretty quickly from the age of 15 to 17, really. So I was sort of a long string bean at that stage, not carrying a huge amount. And, yeah, it's always been the case.
16: I would imagine that would attract you too, and have people trying to get you to play the likes of basketball and Australian football. Were you involved in multiple sports growing up?
17: Yeah, I was. I loved all sports. I loved football. I was pretty heavily involved in athletics as well, with high jump and triple jump and discus throwing and not so much the running events, but more so the jumping and throwing events. And I played basketball as well the second year I left school, because I injured myself playing football in the off season, and I thought, well, maybe basketball is a better option to play as an off season sport. And I ended up, I was lucky enough to play for Swan Districts in that sort of A grade competition statewide. So that was a bit of an eye opener for me. But it certainly has its advantages, being 6 foot six or 200 centimetres, and being able to jump and move around, whether it be the football field or the or the court or the cricket field, you know, reasonably comfortably.
16: So multi-sport as a kid, at what age did you start to really focus on cricket as your primary sport?
17: I suppose for me it came to a head when I was invited down to state training, and I wasn't officially in the squad, but that sort of opened my eyes to, well, okay, well, there's a door opened here unexpectedly, because you don't sort of expect it when you're young and all you're doing is playing the game you love and trying to take as many wickets and score as many runs as possible. Then it sort of became more of a focus, well, maybe if they're thinking that I'm worthy of coming down and, you know, being involved in this state training session, well, maybe I need to, narrow down my focus to, you know, let's give this a crack.
16: You played your district cricket at the Midland Guildford Cricket Club. Now, over the years, that club has produced a cavalcade of test and first-class players. How old were you, Tom, when you made your A-grade debut at Midland Guildford?
17: Oh, that's a good question. I reckon I would have been about 16, 17, around that age.
16: Now, who were some of your team? As I said, back then, I mean, throughout your era and post your era, there's been, as I said, a cavalcade of stars that have come out of there. Who were some of your early teammates when you were a teenager out there?
17: Yeah, I was very, very lucky, Glenn, that I was involved at a club that, you know, really moulded me as a person, but also moulded me as a player. And really, the number one person at Midland Guildford for me was really the godfather, I would call him, of Midland Guildford, and that's Kevin Garshall. Kevin had such a huge influence on me and so many others at that club, and he was very much a trailblazer when it came to helping that club have the success it had. The players that were involved, the captain was Tony Mann, the late Tony Mann. You know, you couldn't ask for a better mentor, captain, leader in Tony. The likes of Bruce Yardley, Steamer Wilson, just to mention a few that I was sort of rubbing shoulders with as a very young person. So I had some great people around me to help me understand the game and pick me up when I needed picking up and also pushing me forward when I needed pushing forward.
16: Did you ever need to be picked up at training? You mentioned Steamer Wilson. Stan Wilson, short of stature, a bit like Malcolm Marshall, but he was blisteringly quick.
17: Yeah, incredible. He was seriously quick. Unfortunately, never sort of had the state or international career he potentially could have had, but a lot of people would talk about him being, you know, the fastest bowler outside of Jeff Thompson in that generation. You did have some lively net sessions, and it was all part of, you know, I suppose, you know, making you, you know, a better player by challenging like that.
16: Well, you're only 20 when you made your first class debut. It was at the WACA ground against New South Wales back in January 1986. You won by an innings, which meant you only batted once. You made 19, bowled just the 9 overs. Well, what are your memories, Tom, of your first class debut for WA?
17: I remember it being quite intimidating because New South Wales back then had quite a formidable side and an experienced side. And I remember sort of it being, you know, quite a big step up for me. So you're obviously you have those moments where you're nervous and you're wondering whether you actually belong there. But I was very lucky to be part of a generation at that point that was quite a new generation of players coming through Western Australian cricket for various reasons. So I looked to the left and looked to the right, and more often than not, you would see someone that's in a very similar position to me, not someone that was established in the side or had a lot of experience in the side or had international experience. There was only really Graham Wood at the time that was the settled international player of stature and experience in that dressing room. So, you know, we're all in the same boat.
16: Mm. You played five games in that debut season. You averaged 34. You made two half centuries. And then the following season, you played all 11 games, the 11th being a Shield final. You averaged 45 throughout that year. So just your second season, you hit your first two first-class centuries. You could have had three. You were run out for 97 in the final. Can you remember whose fault that was? Was it yours or your batting partner?
17: Oh, gosh. I'm glad you haven't mentioned his name, but it was definitely my batting partner.
16: Mike Valletta made 262 in that game.
17: He might have been the partner. Yeah, what I do remember about that was that it was an absolute missed opportunity from a 100 perspective, from a selfish point of view. But what I do remember is obviously a very successful season for Western Australia, and that particular game and that wicket at the Wacker was as flat as anything. Mm. So it was one of those things that, it would have been nice to get to 100, because after 100 you could have had a bit of fun.
16: Mm. As I mentioned, Mike Valletta 262, the team made 654, and the draw was enough to, having finished on top, to give you the title. What was it like, Tom, winning a Sheffield Shield just in your second season?
17: Wonderful. I look back now on, I suppose, my career, and the thing that gives me the most amount of joy is those moments, those team moments. Look, it's great to have individual sort of highlights, but really those team moments outweigh those individual highlights far, far more. And it was important for us because we were a young side at that stage, and we were, I suppose, finding our feet again after a lot of retirements, and a few players went and played overseas in South Africa during that period. So it was a really important moment for Western Australian cricket, because it was really like, okay, well, our rebound from those setbacks of people leaving West Australia and retiring was not as long as expected, and we're back on track.
16: You mentioned your debut, New South Wales, fairly intimidating given the quality of your opposition. You said that there are a lot of players in a similar situation to you in the early part of your career. But by the end of that season, winning a Sheffield Shield, scoring 200s, were you personally feeling comfortable then at first-class level, no matter who the opponent was?
17: Yeah, I felt like I belonged. And I think a combination of getting your first 100 and also winning collectively, you felt like you belonged as an individual, your contributions were important to that group of players, but more importantly, we belonged as a team in that domestic tournament, and we